0: LaDonna Bills is a pastor's wife, mom, grandma, and a supporter of Kingdom Keys Radio. 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
1: Hey, guess what? She's going to be set up at the reception at 5 o'clock. She'll have a table set up and be a part of the 40-55 celebration.
2: That's right.
1: LaDonna Bills.
2: Yes.
1: She'll be there with things to look at.
2: Yes, she has lots of good information for
1: folks.
2: Yeah, you'll want to definitely stop by and visit with Miss LaDonna.
1: That's right. Going to be there. Going to have a good time. All right, Music with a Message. Johnny and Lori Thomason are here. Let's continue on with some more Music with a Message.
2: All right.

0: All right, we'll just praise his name right here. We'll just praise the name of Jesus right now, because we have a bit over $5,000 of our $20,000 goal, but we still have a ways to go. How would they give if they wanted to text that number?
1: They can text the letters KKN to the number 73256.
0: That's the way you do it. Text that number, KKN to 73256.
1: Mm-hmm.
0: Music with a message. Here we go with some more music. Johnny and Lori Thomason here.

0: Music with a Message. Johnny and Lori Thomason here, holding it down, spinning some tunes. Mm-hmm. Having a good time. Glad you're tuned in here to the Kingdom Keys Network with us. Hey, do you know what? We have a Gulf of America, and now we have a Lake America.
1: Really?
0: Yes, we do. Used to be called Lake Ontario until this afternoon. President Donald Trump signed the executive order to call it Lake America.
1: Oh.
0: What a glorious time to be alive and to be an American.
1: To run around and update the globes.
0: Yes, they will, as well as the maps.
1: Yeah.
0: So we have the Gulf of America and Lake America.
1: Okay.
0: It's interesting, isn't it?
1: That is very cool.
0: I saw him live today. I was watching the live signing, and I thought, well, that's interesting. I like that. That's pretty cool. All right. Well, let's keep on with some more music with a message.

0: Hey, this is Pastor Jeremy from Accelerate Church in Amarillo, Texas, and I want to invite you and your family to join us for the big anniversary celebration happening Sunday, August 30th at 6 p.m. It's happening at Accelerate Church, the church that I pastor. That's located at 4400 South Crockett in Amarillo, Texas. There's going to be hymns, sing-alongs, special music, various testimonies. You don't want to miss it. It's going to be powerful to hear the background and the miracles of how Kingdom Keys got started and where we're going in this ministry. We want you to be there and join us. Again, it's our anniversary celebration at 6 p.m. I invite you to join us. Be there. I'll be looking for you.
1: For instructions on how to find the church for the big rally, give us a call at the station or send a text to 806-898-8803, and we'll be glad to assist you.

Hi, this is Billy Nickel with Amarillo's First Family Church next to Jorge's Restaurant. Do names like Richard Johnson, William Wheeler, Levi Morton, and Charles Fairbanks speak to you of greatness? They were great in their day, all prestigious vice presidents of the United States, yet hardly recognized by most in America now. The Bible teaches that true greatness is not because of talent, beauty, money, or power, but humility, faithfulness, and servitude. Make yourself unforgettable to God by living the life that really matters.

0: All right, good song right there, and there's a lot of truth in that.
1: That's right.
0: Power in the blood. I like it. That's a good song.
1: It was good.
0: Listen to this quote. The true Christian is not perfect in his walk, but he is different from the world.
1: Ooh.
0: That's good. That's from Paul Washer right there. That's a good quote right there. True Christian is not perfect in his walk, but he is different from the world.
1: Mm-hmm.
0: There you go. You don't have to be perfect, just be different. We can strive for perfection, though.
1: Yes.
0: We sure can.
1: Yes.
0: All right. We have about 30 minutes.
1: To do the word and be doers of the word.
0: Do the word.
1: Yeah.
0: Do the word. Praise the Lord. All right. Let's continue on with more music with a message.

0: 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Giving was taught by Jesus, and there is no higher authority for this method of financing than He. Jesus said, "Give," and He said that if you give, that it shall be given unto you running over. Expect that wherever you give to God ordained ministries. If you will believe God with us that all needs will be abundantly supplied and ask Him if He would want you to give in the special offering.
1: Our mailing address here at Kingdom Keys Network is P.O. 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

0: All right, Johnny and Lori Thomason here. Music with a message. Hey, help us move the needle. What is he talking about? Well, move the needle on the goal. We have a bit over $5,000 to reach a $20,000 goal. $20,000, that is. That's not a whole lot of money, but it is necessary to make up a deficit we have here. And if everybody gives just a little bit, whatever you can, that'd be just wonderful. And you can help us move the needle, so to speak. Move the needle. That'd be wonderful. We get here. We have the morning program. Pastor Ricky, Diane will be here in the morning hosting during Giving Week. And then Linda will roll up in here, and then she'll turn her computer on. And I want to see that needle move. I want to see those texts to give big. Text to give big, and go to the website, kingdomkeys.org. Go to the giving page, and you can give. And it's just one time. That's what we're asking. If you would like to set up a reoccurring, you could. But we're just asking for a special offering for this offering week.
1: Yeah. 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
1: That's right. 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But this program this evening is, we're calling it our offering week celebration.
2: There you go.
1: Edition. Trying to get all that spit out there.
2: Yeah, that's
1: sorry
2: a lot
1: about that. Make sure I get all the words right.
2: Offering week edition.
1: Yes,
2: of offering music with a message.
1: Yes.
2: So simplify that.
1: We've been talking for a few weeks now, letting folks know that we would be having the upcoming 4055 celebration. And the time has come. It is here this weekend.
2: It's here.
1: This Sunday evening.
2: It's about to go down.
1: August 30th at 5 o'clock p.m. Those doors will open at Accelerate Church, 4400 South Crockett here in Amarillo. We will have that 5 o'clock to 6 o'clock hour will be designated for meet and greet and to have enjoy some refreshments and
2: meet some of our people.
1: Business partners, yeah. Our business partners will have tables set up, but we want you to come. We want you to come.
2: Yeah, there'll be a lot of ministers there too. Pastor Billy Nickel will be there.
1: Good, yes.
2: It's going to be good. We've got a few people that'll. Oh, it's going to be great. Can't wait. I can't say it all.
1: there's a lot that's going to be going on.
2: There's a whole lot going on.
1: We just want people to come.
2: We are packing so much in a 2-hour program.
1: Yes.
2: And the fellowship before meet and greet. Finger foods, all the refreshments. It's going to be so much fun.
1: Yeah, it really is.
2: We're inviting you to come.
1: Yeah, so do make plans to attend that this Sunday evening. So it's called the 4055. The 40 of that is the 40 years of broadcasting for the Kingdom Keys Network. And 55 portion of that title is 55 years of marriage for Pastor Ricky and Miss Diana. So we want to celebrate them as well.
2: Yes.
1: And of course, there will be a special offering taken, but they are requesting that no personal gifts for them in for their anniversary. So the offering portion will be what goes toward the radio ministry.
2: Amen. Hey, let's do this. Let's get going.
1: So it's going to be so much fun. So we do hope that folks will make plans now to come and hang out with us and celebrate the evening. It's really going to be exciting. I'm looking forward to it.

0: All right, that's a good song.
1: That's right. What a day that will be.
0: Praise the Lord. All right, we're about to wrap this program up.
1: Well, you know what another day that will be Sunday night when we have our celebration. So we do thank everyone for tuning in here with us tonight, listening along with us. And we do encourage you to keep it tuned in here to the Kingdom Keys Network. Be prayerfully considering if there is a offering that you would like to contribute. 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
0: That is good.
1: Yes, but be found in church this weekend.
0: Absolutely.
1: We want you at Accelerate Church, 4400 South Crockett. We want you at 10 o'clock a.m. this Sunday morning, and we also want you at 5 o'clock p.m. this Sunday evening when the doors open.
0: Just in case you live too far away and you can't make it, we will be streaming it on the Kingdom Keys Network Facebook page, going live. So if you hadn't liked, follow the page, get on there to Kingdom Keys Network and click follow or click like.
1: Yes.
0: That way you can be a part of it.
1: Still participate virtually.
0: That's right. All right, Lori, you and I have to roll up out of here. Keep it tuned in here to the Kingdom Keys Network. 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

0: Today is Thursday, August 27th. Let's take a look at the weather for the Amarillo area tonight. Overnight low, mid to upper 60s. Tomorrow's high temperature reaching upper 90s. On Saturday, we're expecting a high of about 102. Southwest winds gusting to 30 miles per hour. Sunday and Monday, high temperature 100 to 105.
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4: But do not think for a moment of time that just because you and I make heaven, we will not have to give an account for how we lived on this earth. We will indeed give an account for all of our deeds on this earth. The reason I emphasize it, I said it earlier, is because it's no longer preached, it's no longer taught, it's no longer even thought about. But it doesn't change what the Bible says. Your Bible says every one of us are going to step onto the scales of eternity, and God is going to weigh us and see how we handled the cargo he gave us in this life and see if it made a difference for eternity. And even though we make it to heaven, our works, not our sin, but our works are going to be placed on God's impeccable and eternal scales. Jesus talks about it. In Matthew 12, 36 and 37, we never talk about this. You'd not even know by the way that all of us, I'm talking to we Christians, not condemning us. I'm talking to Billy Nickel. You'd never know this passage is there by the way we run our mouth. He said, but I say unto you that every idle word that men shall speak, they shall give an account thereof in the day of judgment. For by thy words thou shalt be justified, and by thy words thou shalt be condemned. That word idle in the Greek is a Greek word, argos, and it means insincere and false, and it means unprofitable. That alone in itself will be an embarrassment of all embarrassments. Have you ever been approached by somebody? You said something about them and you told your best friend, be sure and don't tell anyone else. And that's what they told their best friend. And it got back to you. Have you ever been approached by somebody who said, I just want to ask you, so-and-so told me you said this about me. And then suddenly you're going, well, you see, you're trying to make it, and you are embarrassed. Imagine what it will be like when we stand before Almighty God, not with a crowd, but by ourselves. We stand before God, and he weighs our words that we spoke here while on earth. The words we spoke looking down on another believer. The words we spoke chastising in secret and condemning other people because they don't live up to our standards. Imagine how that will be when our words are weighed that we speak that are against the word of God, contrary to what God says. Imagine how it will be when God weighs our complaining and all of our unfounded accusations, even against God. He weighs them on the scales of eternity. I'm telling you, it will be. Don't tell me we're going to be high-fiving and elbowing each other and jostling around in glee. No, sir. It is going to be a tearful time. A tearful time. Of course, none of those works that are destroyed with the fire of God's judgment will be a part of our wedding dress. You see, God's not trying to make us feel uncomfortable. God's getting us ready to be clothed in fine linen, and that garbage can't be a part of the wedding dress. He doesn't want that in our linen, white, pure dress attire that we're going to wear, but it has to be addressed before we meet our spotless bridegroom. We read 1 Corinthians 3:13 and 2 Corinthians 5:10 a moment ago, but I want us to read Romans chapter 14, verses 10 through 13. Listen to what Paul says, and he's talking to believers. He said, "So why do you condemn another believer? Why do you look down on another believer?" I can't believe they drive that piece of junk. I can't believe they're not wearing the stylish clothes. Have you ever said it? Have I ever said it? We all have. And Paul says, remember, we will all stand before the judgment seat of Christ. He's not talking about the white throne judgment. That's for sinners only. But we'll stand before the judgment seat of Christ. For Scripture says, as surely as I live, says the Lord, every knee will bow or bend to me, and every tongue will declare allegiance to God. Yes, each of us will give a personal account to God. My, my. He said, yes, so let's stop condemning each other. Decide instead to live in such a way that you will not cause another believer to stumble or to fall. Paul is addressing Christians, not unbelievers, my friend. If I understand the context correctly, he is talking about the judgment seat of Christ. Again, not the white throne judgment. Not one Christian will be at the white throne judgment. Only the ungodly. But we will stand at the judgment seat of Christ, and we will give an account for all of our works. I only mentioned our words, but my goodness, everything else is going to be weighed on God's scale. I wonder how our excuses are going to hold up when we tell God Sunday was the only day I had to sleep in. That's why I treated it the way I did. I wonder how it will stand up when we try to tell God our words that we used here. I don't understand the Bible, so I just don't read it. I wonder how that is going to weigh on the scale of eternity. How we used our money, how we used our time, how we used our opportunities. I wonder how God is going to, what will it say to God? How will it be a work of gold, silver, and precious stones? Or will it be burned up in the fire when God examines how I use my finances? I could afford a cruise. I could afford a beautiful automobile. In fact, 3 or 4 of them maybe, or 5 or 6 of them sometimes. I could afford my house in the mountains or my house on the lake. I could afford all of that, but I just couldn't afford to give to the work of God. How do you think that's going to weigh on the scale of eternity? The opportunities we've had. Now, if you think I'm trying to make you feel guilty and condemned, you need to think again. I'm just telling us about something in the Bible that nobody preaches about, nobody talks about, and we need to know about it, ladies and gentlemen, because it is inseparably connected to the wedding of the Lamb and His bride. How is it that the judgment seat of God has somehow dropped through the cracks of our theology, and we no longer talk about standing as a believer before God and give an account for our words and our works? How is it? You need to hear this. I believe it's because we have put emphasis on the positive spiritual things that we want, that we believe will happen in heaven. And we've left out the things that we don't want to think about and talk about. One of the positive things I'm going to mention, you all have heard it. You may not even be a believer, but you've heard it if you've attended a funeral. And that is this. It's these words, "And God shall wipe away all tears from their eyes." We use that verse like it's a piece of spandex and stretch it over everything, and we make people believe that once you get to heaven, there will be no tears. But I want to bring your attention to the two times, only two times, that those words are used in the book of Revelation. I want you to see the context. I'm not going to have time to read them, but I want you to just notice. Donnell can put up the first part of Revelation chapter 7, verses 13 through 17. It is talking about the tribulation saints. They will have given their life for the testimony of the Lord Jesus Christ because they refused to take the mark of the beast. And when John said, "Who are these people?" the angel said, "These are they that have washed their robes in the blood of the Lamb. They have come out of the great tribulation." And he mentions how they have hungered and they have thirsted and how they have had hardship and difficulty. They missed the rapture. And the only way to heaven is for them to give their life. And he's talking about the things that they have endured while they were in the tribulation, and they finally, ultimately gave their life. And it is to that crowd of people that the first time John says, "And God shall wipe away all tears from their eyes," from the tribulation saints. The second time John uses this term is in Revelation chapter 21, verses 1 through 5. And I must hurry to share it with you. He said, "I saw a new heaven and a new earth. For the first heaven and the first earth were passed away, and there was no more sea. And I, John, saw the holy city, New Jerusalem, coming down from God out of heaven, prepared as a bride adorned for her husband. And I heard a great voice out of heaven saying, 'Behold, the tabernacle of God is with men, and he

0: away all tears from their eyes. And there shall be no more death, neither sorrow nor crying, neither shall there be any more pain, for the former things are passed away. That's as far as I'm going to read, though there is more you can read in your outline. In this instance, when God says, I will wipe away all tears from their eyes, it applies to everybody. But I want you to notice the chronology of this. It is not at the first of Revelation. It is at the last of Revelation. It is after the following things have happened. The rapture has happened. The tribulation period has taken place. The judgment seat of Christ has been faced. The marriage of the Lamb, the second coming of Christ, the battle of Armageddon, the millennial reign of Christ on earth. The devil has been exiled to the lake of fire. The new heaven and the new earth and the new Jerusalem. All of that has taken place. And then John says, and now God will wipe away all tears from their eyes. Ladies and gentlemen, I believe the scripture strongly insinuates that there's going to be tears at the judgment seat of Christ. And I'm going to tell you why. It's in your Bible. Not the tears, but it all but says that. 1 Corinthians chapter 3, verses 13 through 15. We read it earlier, but I want to read it from the New Living Translation. Paul says, but on the judgment day, fire will reveal what kind of work each builder has done. The fire will show if a person's work has any value. If the work, read this aloud with me. If the work survives, that builder will receive a reward. Read it aloud. But if the work is burned up, the builder will what? Suffer great loss. Great loss. Then read aloud. The builder will be saved, but like somebody barely escaping through a wall of flames. We're not going to be high-fiving. We're not going to be laughing and joking with each other. Hey, did you hear about this or that? It's going to be a somber time. Now, please know that after the work, but we're going to watch our works that were unprofitable, our works that were vain, they're going to burn in front of our eyes as God Almighty looks on.
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2: Don't forget the 45th anniversary on Sunday evening, August 30th at Accelerate Church. This month, the beginning of Kingdom Keys Network celebrates the 40th anniversary. And Diana and I celebrate our 55th anniversary of our marriage. We want to see you and enjoy an evening of rejoicing, singing, and testimony. Do not bring a gift to Diana and me. Just be there. Come and celebrate with us. Yes.

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1: 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My name is Jeremy File. I pastor Accelerate Church in Amarillo, Texas, and we want you. We've got services every weekend on Sunday morning at 10 a.m. Central. And of course, our midweek is Wednesday at 7 p.m. If you are in Amarillo, join us at 4400 South Crockett. We would love to see you. Come and look for me. I usually shake hands with people at the end of service. Tell me you listen on the radio. I love to hear that. And if you can't be with us in person, you can always stream us live at acceleratechurch.cc. Here I am in the studio, and I have my friend, Pastor Chase Gordon, with me once again. Good day, sir. How are you?
2: Hello, doing great.
1: We've been talking about discipleship. It's one of the passions of your heart.
2: Yeah, for sure.
1: How did that get birthed in you to be a passion of your heart?
2: Well, I love people. I love God, and I don't like when people walk away from God. And you see people that are excited, and they look just like everybody else, and then all of a sudden they fall off the radar, and then all of a sudden their life is going a completely different direction. And that always broke my heart from the time I was a little kid. Grew up in the church, loved the work of the church, loved God. I didn't understand it. And usually it comes down to discipleship and being discipled. Discipleship at its core is discipline. And discipline basically falls into two main categories. The way I think of it is it's made up of your thinking and your habits.
1: Ooh.
2: And if you're gonna have discipline, you need to adjust your thinking. And how do you do that? Obviously, the Word of God, that plays a huge factor, that we think right. We wash our mind, renew our minds with the reading of the Word. But it's not enough to read it. The Bible says you need to be doers or you'll deceive yourself. So that's where your habits come in. You know, what destroys people's lives? A lot of times it's habits, addictions, things like that. Well, how do you deal with that? Develop good habits. Get good habits in motion. That is something that means consistency. Consistent application of the Word of God. It's consistency in the little things. That's that your thinking, your habits, that composes your discipline. Discipleship adds another layer. It adds other people. This is where you have to learn cooperation with the body of Christ. This is where you need to be in an assembly. This is where there needs to be order. I like to think of it like taekwondo, for example.
1: Okay.
2: If you're going to a taekwondo, you might be able to have a really huge taekwondo if you just gear everything to white belts, because right, that's maybe the easiest stage. That's where the excitement may be, learning the new thing. But that's not really what makes a good taekwondo student. Is they have to advance to harder levels. And so what you want, if you're going to go to any kind of martial art, is you want to be trained by somebody that knows what they're doing.
1: Right.
2: And so the church and a pastor, theoretically, they should be black belts, so to speak.
1: Right.
2: And you come in, and there should be a high standard, not just a, let's make everything easy for the white. Or what we do sometimes, we look at evangelism, that's just bring people to church, and then the pastor gets them saved. That's not how it's supposed to work. We're all supposed to be evangelists.
1: Right.
2: But the house of God should be a place of discipleship.
1: That's it.
2: And when you come to the house of God, and what happens a lot of times is we've punt responsibility for evangelism to the pastor, which is bring them to church and get them saved. And then guess what? They come to church and they're overwhelmed. They don't know how to handle all the information.
1: Yeah.
2: Versus if we're actually actively evangelizing people, preparing them, and we're getting involved in their lives. And then they come to the highest house of God, and there's a higher standard, and you get a higher level of training. And so you come to the house of God, it should be it should be higher.
3: Yeah.
2: And then sometimes, a lot of times, the church will, well, we'll have small groups for discipleship. And so then they have all the white belts training all the new recruits. So there's a hierarchy for a reason, and it's to make us more efficient, better Christians. Yeah. Now, here's another thing. If you're going to be a black belt in Taekwondo and you don't like your Taekwondo instructor, does that mean you're going to be a better Taekwondo student by not coming? That would be ridiculous.
3: Yeah.
2: So even if you don't like how your pastor or something at your church, how they do things, you're still a better Christian by going, by participating, by being diligent, by being sharpened by the other people around you. That's where discipleship really begins to happen.
3: Yeah.
2: And then we all become disciplers. And as disciplers, that's where we're not just saying everybody follow Jesus, but we've actually established a pattern that resembles what we learn about Christ so that we can say, hey, follow me as I follow Christ.
3: Yeah.
2: And that's where grace comes in, because we all have shortcomings. We have blind spots. That's part of the reason we need the rest of the body of Christ. But we can also, by the power of God's grace, live in such a way to inspire people that they can see Jesus Christ in us that causes them to want to come to Christ because they can see him in our lives. They don't just see fakes. They don't just see hypocrites. They don't just see scandal. But even said, a lot of the complaints that you hear today is people like to throw out the word Pharisee, Pharisee. Jesus said, don't do as they do, but do as they say. So you can at least learn the truth, even if it's a Pharisee, if you're practicing self-discipline, because you're not going to get it just by coming to church, obviously, because you have people going to a great church and they can still live a carnal, unfruitful life.
3: Yeah.
2: So you need that personal discipline. You need that personal relationship. You need the meditating in the word and prayer and those things. You need both.
3: Yeah.
2: You need both other people and you need that individual discipline.
3: I was talking to a man recently and he came back to church, and that's really the right move when you've been out.
2: Yeah.
3: I did not know what happened to him. He just pulled the Christian Houdini act, which is, you know, here one day and gone. Nobody knows where you went. Well, he comes back after, oh, it's been 6-7 years, something like that. I didn't track it exactly, but approximately 7 years, I think. And he shows back up. I didn't even know, you know, I didn't remember his name. There's so many people now that I'm responsible for. And so a brother in the church came to me and said, there's a guy named his name. He wants to see you. And he just testified that you were so right. And I was like, what are you talking about? He said, well, you told him that if he'd be a disciple and keep going, God would continue to bless him and he'd make it through every hard time and trial. But he didn't do that, and his life is a disaster and it's a wreck.
2: Yeah.
3: I said, oh, I did say that. Yeah. I suddenly remembered who he was talking about. Hugged his neck, said, welcome home. And now he gets to start back where he left off. You see? And this is the thing. If you're listening today and you say, well, I'm not a disciple, I gave up at some point. Remember this. Disciples just keep on continuing in the word. Yep. They just keep going, and you don't stop. You make it your home. That's what Jesus was saying. Continue. Another version says, abide in John chapter 8, in my word. Then you're my disciples indeed.
2: Abide.
3: Make it your home.
2: Yeah.
3: Get back in the word and keep following. Don't give up. And that takes a lot of discipline, to your point. And that's where you lose a lot of people, because they don't like the friction. That was the word you used the other day, that it causes, because it causes friction. Discipline does.
2: Also, as you're being disciplined, you're also conforming to your design.
3: Ooh.
2: You're conforming to how God created you.
3: That's good.
2: And so it might have friction, but it's actually you being refined and becoming a better servant of Christ.
3: Yeah, more effective. You said this, and you used the word assembly, and I know that's in Hebrews chapter 10, forsake not the assembling of yourselves, as the manner of some is, and all the more as you see the day approaching. I realize not everyone must see the day approaching, because they don't assemble. They do it less and less. They're supposed to be there more and more. I think about a bicycle. Now, nowadays, you can just go buy one at Walmart or wherever, Target, you know, and they're put together most of the time. Mm-hmm. But back in the day when I was a kid, one time there was a bike I wanted. We bought it. It came in a box. And I pulled it out and there's a pedal. Then I pulled it out and there's a handlebar. Then there's a chain. There's wheels over here, right? And what needed to happen was that all needed to be assembled to be a bicycle and effective.
2: Yeah.
3: And that's kind of like Christians, you know, I don't need to go to a building or go to a church or have a pastor. That's just a bunch of man-made religion and people trying to control me. No, no, no, no. This is God's method for you being effective.
2: Yes.
3: Like, yes, okay, I could take that pedal and say, this is a bike.
2: Yeah.
3: Well, it's a part of a bike.
2: Right.
3: But I mean, for the pedal to actually mean something, it must be assembled.
2: Yeah, and we are part of the body of Christ. We are not the body of Christ, which means we need to get connected with the other parts so we can do the vision. It's not about my vision. It's about God's vision. And that's what's my part in his vision?
3: Exactly. That's where discipline comes in.
2: Yes.
3: That's exactly why we're bringing this up, because you're not going to find your place in the body of Christ and stay there if you don't have any discipline about you and you're not a disciple.
2: Yeah.
3: See, the body of Christ is literally made up of disciples.
2: Yeah.
3: Not people that say, I'm a Christian. That doesn't mean they're any part of the body of Christ at all. Because there's a lot of people in our world, and in America specifically, that say they're Christian. Mm-hmm. But what kind of Christian are they exactly? You know, it doesn't match the Bible. Their lifestyle doesn't match the Bible at all. And if you bring that up, people think you're being judgmental, but I like to say this is remnant talk. I'll change it. This is disciple talk. Mm-hmm. Like, you've got to love commands. This is my life.
2: Yes. And you can learn a lot of information on your own, but you can't be discipled on your own.
3: Ooh.
2: That takes others. It's just like you might say you're a kid and you say, man, I've got really bad parents. Well, then go live by yourself. How's it going to work out?
3: Not too good.
2: You still need a home. You still need a family. And same, going back to that Taekwondo illustration, how good are you going to be at Taekwondo if you just stay home, maybe watch some YouTube videos where other guys are, you know, kicking boards or something, and rather than coming to a place where someone's going to say, hey, your form's off here.
3: Right.
2: And then you can improve your form and you can become better at something.
3: That's the thing. And when you're saying that, I really see it. That's the problem. If all you do is stream church.
2: Yeah.
3: Because you don't have anyone then looking at you and saying, wait a minute. You're not doing this right.
2: Right. Well, it's like Facebook. It can be fake book because you're able to put yourself in your best light. The thing about Jesus is he's not looking at us based on our resume that we submitted. Ooh. He sees us in all of our dirtiness and nastiness and brokenness. He sees all of that. Yeah. And so if you just come to him with humility and say, God, I am inadequate, but you have everything that I need. And we surrender our life to him and just start applying his word in our life. It changes us.
3: Yeah.
2: But just like eating right, it may not be changed overnight in some practical ways. There is a consistency element to our lives that we consistently apply the word, and we're getting stronger and we are growing through that process.
3: And we have to get our palate used to the taste of truth.
2: Yeah.
3: If you're going to be a disciple, I think about that. You know, sadly, as I sit here today, my palate is still, I'm admitting, this is like confession right here on live on the radio. My palate is really touched for burgers. You know that. You've been with me a few days here.
2: We had a couple of burgers.
3: You know, but I also have been disciplined in my life at times where it's like, I want something green, salad. That's what you have to do. You have to develop a taste for what's right.
2: Right.
3: And that's what a disciple does.
2: Yeah.
3: A disciple's like, oh, there's truth. Give me more truth. They're not repulsed by it or saying, oh, that's hard. People have told me that's so hard. And I'm always like, no, that table's hard, right? That's what's hard. The truth is not hard. The truth is life-saving.
2: Yeah.
3: Wow, time has flown. I'm Pastor Jeremy File at Accelerate Church. You're listening to the Accelerate Church broadcast. My guest today and this week has been Pastor Chase Gordon. How can people find you online?
2: They can find me on YouTube, Facebook, Chase Gordon, Chace. And I've got books on Amazon if you search under my name.
3: Check it out today. I hope you will. And tune in tomorrow, same time, same station, right here for the Accelerate Church radio broadcast.
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2: The following program was produced here at the Kingdom Keys Network. It's called Glorious Marriage. Some comments may be dated, and references to certain dates or times that were appropriate at the time of its original airing.

0: 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We're your co-hosts, Johnny and Lori Thomason, and we're going to be with you for these next several minutes going over some things to help you and your spouse to have a glorious marriage.
1: That's right. 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
0: That's right.
1: All right. Call somebody, text somebody, share it on social media, like, share, and subscribe. Let's go.
0: There you go. Well, we don't usually title these on the fly as we're airing them. You know, they may have a message archived for podcast purposes or some of the areas where they're archived, but as I was preparing today, Johnny, I thought, spring into action. That's the name of this program.
1: Oh, yeah. Spring into action.
0: Because we are into spring.
1: There you go.
0: And, you know, as we've talked about a lot, this is one of my favorite times of year for many reasons.
1: Yes.
0: But as we spring into action, you know, to have a glorious marriage, that the word action, that tells us that there's going to be some work on our part. And,
1: well,
0: you know, in the beginning, you know, in Genesis chapter 2, 24, you know, it talks about the action, you know, right from the get-go that is required for having a glorious marriage. But it says, therefore, a man shall leave his father and mother and shall be joined to his wife, and they shall become one flesh. So just that act of being joined,
1: oh, yeah,
0: you know, that's where the work is. That word joined, it looks like an innocent little word, but that's where the action is. That's the cleaving part, and the Holy Spirit's mixed in there as well, and he's the, I call him the super glue that holds us together, but we have to actively want to be joined.
1: That's right.
0: You know, if one is resisting, you know, you think about something that's glued together, and if you try to pull it apart, you know, it doesn't come apart easily,
1: right,
0: if it's been,
1: yeah,
0: you know, super glued and without tearing something up. So, so that's our action. That's our action word.
1: Continually being joined.
0: To choose to be continually joined. To not resist, but to push together. To you know, stay joined together.
1: Correct.
0: So I think about that as our action, part of our action word. Something else that just recently you said, and it came back to my memory, and you were doing it as a joke for heavenly humor one morning recently, but you told the joke something along the lines, and I'm not a great joke teller, so I'm probably going to maybe not hit this quite right, but I think the gist of the point will come across. But it said, if you're admiring somebody else's green grass, something along the lines of, be thankful you don't have their water bill or something.
1: Exactly. That's right. Yeah.
0: But that's something that we can kind of take into an account and look at from a glorious marriage. So if you see somebody with a green grass, quote, you know, that the grass looks greener on the other side of the fence, think about the hard work that went into that.
1: Oh, yeah.
0: Because a well-tended lawn does not just accidentally happen.

0: it does not. it takes a lot of effort.
1: It does take a lot of effort. A
0: lot of money.
1: A lot of attention.
0: Investment.
1: Yeah.
0: Oh, yeah. I mean, you have to intentionally.
1: Nobody accidentally has a perfectly manicured lawn.
0: Right.
1: And in saying that, you know, nobody accidentally has a perfectly manicured marriage.
0: Correct.
1: You know, yeah. so just like if you see, you know, if that grass is looking green, well, then go in and ask him, what are you doing to make that look like that? You know, if you see your neighbor and their yard looks great and yours is still brown and dry and, you know, maybe got some, you know, yellow patches or whatever, you're going to go and say, hey, you know, what are you doing over there? You know, are you watering more? Do you water in the morning? Do you water? You know, you're going to ask them, what's your routine? Do you fertilize? Do you use, you know, some other type of nutrient or something? What are you doing? You're going to ask them, do you cut it high? Do you cut it short? You know, what do you do?
0: Well,
1: and so if you see somebody with a marriage that, hey, theirs looks better than mine, go and ask them, what do you do? You know, do y'all, are you communicating? You know, what are some things, you know, that, because we should all remain teachable. We should all be, we never quit learning.
0: That's right.
1: And that comes with marriage too, Johnny. We never quit studying. We never quit studying our spouse. And, you know, because we all change. We're not the same people that we were.
0: No, when we were 36 married.
1: 36 years ago.
0: Yeah.
1: And, you know, so our goals, sometimes those change. Our likes and dislikes change. And so we have to constantly be changing with the time, so to speak. So as we're each changing, you know, if something, I like this style, now I don't like this style. I think women kind of get a bad rap for that, you know, always constantly changing their mind. But what we can't change our mind about is each other.
0: That's right.
1: You know, I'm set on you. You're not going to change my mind on you.
0: There you go.
1: Are things, maybe you've picked up different hobbies, different likes, different dislikes, whatever. But we can work together on how to navigate through that. But we don't give up on each other.
0: No, we don't give up on each other. And you said remain teachable.
1: Yeah.
0: Remain correctable. I would like to add to that, remain flexible.
1: Yes.
0: Remain flexible. Yeah. There are a Barclay proverb.
1: That's right.
0: Something to the effect that blessed are those who are flexible.
1: Mm-hmm. For they shall not be easily broken. Yeah.
0: And so if you think about that, you got to look at those that have a long-lasting marriage. They've been flexibility in that.
1: Yeah.
0: Those that haven't flexed, they have a broken marriage because they weren't flexible.
1: Yeah.
0: They wanted it their way. They wanted it their way or whatever. I mean, I know there's a lot of different things. I know there's a lot of different, you know, whatever. But overall, it's you have to remain flexible, teachable. You and I get tested in this, and you pointed out something. Back in the earlier days, whenever I was 18 and you was 19 and we were married, it was easy to be flexible. Because why? You're so glazed over in love. You have that
1: you're
0: feeling.
1: You're caught up in the emotions.
0: You're caught up in the emotions and everything's so easy. I would easily wait on you. I would easily drive to wait on you. I would easily this and that and easily this. Well, here in the last couple of years, you know, it's you've, like you said, we've changed. We still love each other. We're still crazy about each other. But there's a deal where we are continually challenged, and you want to laid back, easy going, and I'm high strung and want to go. And we've been tested in that recently, and it kind of brought this back to us.
1: Yeah.
0: Dude, it's iron sharpening iron. I'm trying to get you to come on, and you're trying to get me to slow down.
1: Uh-huh.
0: And, well, we're flexible.
1: Yeah.
0: I have to say, okay, I need to calm down. I need to just chill out. I need to have patience. I need to just let her be her. And then you're like, well, I need to hurry it up a little bit. I need to step it up just a little bit. You know what I'm saying? And that's flexibility.
1: There's give and take,
0: There's flexibility there.
1: Yeah.
0: And that's one thing that we stress when we do premarriage counseling is you have to have flexibility. You have to give and you have to take. You have to give and you have to. We can't say that enough.
1: It's like we talked about a couple of programs ago, you know, the times, you know, God in Ecclesiastes chapter 3 talks about, you know, there's a different times for different things. Well, there's a time to hurry up, but there's also a time to slow down.
0: And, exactly.
1: You know, but and it's learning when and how.
0: Right.
1: And how to have patience with one another in both cases, you
0: absolutely
1: know? So knowing that, yeah, if I know that that's a frustration of yours, that maybe I'm not as hurrying along as fast as I should, then I need to work on that. And you know, but in retrospect, if you're the one that, hurry, well, why? Why are we in a hurry? You know, is there a legitimate reason or is it a preference?
0: Yeah.
1: Because there's some, you know, there's, then we know, okay, is there some wiggle room here? And then sometimes there's not. It's a hard and fast. This is when it has to happen.
0: Right.
1: You know, in radio, it's hard and fast. Things have to happen at a certain time, because
0: everything's on a timer.
1: Yeah,
0: exactly.
1: And, you know, if you're trying to get to a location and you know, if you're going to be on the air, you can't just walk in and, you know, be a couple of minutes late and sit down and expect it to roll. Mm-mm. There's a problem there. But there's some times in life where, you know, if we're a couple of minutes late, it's okay. If we're just going out to eat, it's okay. You know, we don't have to be there at a set time. But knowing each other and understanding that, hey, if it's important to you, it should be important to me,
0: mm-hmm.
1: and vice versa. So that's where we each have to work on things and
0: give and take, understanding,
1: but treat each other still with respect, with honor.
0: That's the key.
1: Yeah.
0: Respect and honor.
1: Yeah.
0: Cherish mm-hmm. one another. Cherish that marriage relationship. You know, it's a covenant between you and your spouse and God.
1: Yeah.
0: And
1: Not to be taken lightly.
0: Ever. That's right.
1: You know, we can't get comfortable and think, well, we've made it this long, now we can just coast.
0: No, it still takes work.
1: Yeah. Yeah.
0: It still takes work. Going back to the reference you made about the joke about the grass is greener mm-hmm. and the other yard or on the other side of the fence. Whatever that is.
1: Yeah.
0: Okay, you think about that. That they didn't just water one time, mow one time, fertilize one time. It's
1: right.
0: continual.
1: Yeah.
0: They continually worked on that yard. They continually, it's a continual thing. So looking at our marriage relationship, it is continual.
1: Yes.
0: It is continual. You know, when you're working a yard, the temperature changes,
1: mm-hmm.
0: the you get rain or you don't get rain.
1: Right.
0: Do I have to water? Do I not have to water?
1: Yes.
0: Fertilization, how long's the sun shining on it per day? Blah, blah, blah, blah, blah. There's continual adjustments being made to maintain that green, lush, manicured yard. Okay,
1: uh-huh.
0: So looking at your marriage, there are probably need to be continual adjustments made.
1: Right.
0: We need to continually adjust according to what's going on in the world.
1: Yeah.
0: Your children, your careers, your schedules,
1: mm-hmm.
0: Just all kinds of things, your physical changing.
1: Yeah.
0: You know, I'm not 18. You're not 19 any longer. We're on up there a little bit.
1: Right.
0: I'm just saying you have to continually change.
1: Yeah.
0: We can't do the things we used to do. We can't act the way we used to act. Now we're more mature. We should act mature.
1: Right. Yeah.
0: See, so there's a continual, an adjustment need to be made in your marriage. And those of you who haven't made any adjustments, examine why.
1: Yeah.
0: I mean, there needs to be some adjustments made, because I know things change. Things are changing all the time.
1: Mm-hmm.
0: Look at where we're at in the end times. I mean, we're in the end time. There's a lot of stress and pressure. The political thing's crazy. Mm-hmm. The nation's crazy. The world's gone nuts. You know, most churches don't preach full gospel anymore. I mean, we got to take all this stuff into effect, and we've got to remain flexible and make adjustments along the way. Oh, like right now, that clock keeps ticking,
1: so
0: we have to adjust our ending.
1: This is another case in point.
0: Man, we have to come in for a landing. So anyway.
1: Yes. Well, we do encourage you to, you know, examine your lawn and make those adjustments. But also, we're going to go
0: throw another log on the fire.
2: Hello, and thank you for joining us today. We'll be listening to Pastor Margaret Mendenhall as she teaches us the Word of God.
3: I raise a hallelujah.
4: In John 15, verse 7 says, if you live in me and you abide vitally united to me and my words remain in you and continue to live in your hearts. Now, that's quite a few ifs. And, of course, those are amplified ifs. And so all of those are if you do this and if you do this and if you do this, then. So what he's saying is, if you live and abide vitally united to me. So this is a relationship. He's talking about a relationship. And then my words remain in you. You know what his will is. You know what he has promised. You know what his word says. And then you continue. See, that's long term. That doesn't mean you just jump in once in a while. And you qualify for this last phrase. You live and continue, and if my words continue to live in your hearts. Have you all ever had a revelation of the Word of God, and then a month or so later, it just totally escaped you, and you no longer had a vital revelation of that truth? It has to be kept current, you know. That's why the Word of God is daily. Jesus says you don't live by bread alone. Now, we have been taught to pray, give us this day our daily bread. So we know that God expects us to have bread daily. And he says, man shall not live by bread alone. That means daily you're going to get your bread, but you don't just live daily by that bread. You live by every word that proceeds out of the mouth of God. It's a continual thing, just like eating. Daily, you keep that word going into you. Keep that word going into you. If you know, in this whole chapter, it talks about being cut off from the vine. There are people that get cut off from the vine and they wither. But he's talking about this vital, keep that up there if you would please. This vital relationship. That's not, it's seven, please. That's a good one too. But so if you live in me, you abide vitally united to me, and my words remain in you and continue to live in your heart, ask whatever you will, and it shall be done for you. Whose will is involved here? The one that asks. Boy, that's almost a blank check. Now, if Pastor says to Rod, I don't care what time it is, day or night, whatever you need, call, I will come. Wouldn't that be great? I mean, that's a blank check. It's like, whatever you need, I'll come and take care of you. Well, God has given us that blank check. If we do our part, then he will do what we ask him to do. So we can have faith in our God. Now, in Hebrews 11, and I want to look at verse 6. We usually talk about verse 1, but we're not going to talk about that tonight. Verse 6 says, but without faith, it is impossible to please and be satisfactory to him, to God. How many of you like to please God? Have you ever thought that pleasing God was not sinning? Well, that's a good thing to not do. Have you ever thought that it pleases God that you pray? Well, I'm sure you need to pray, and I'm sure God's glad when you pray. But how much do you pray that to please God? I mean, if you pray, what, an hour a day, does that please God? Or is it 2 hours a day that pleases God? Do you read your Bible 2 chapters a day? And does that please God? Or is it 3 chapters that pleases God? You know, we can get into the pleasing God business and try to please God through our works. And that doesn't please God at all. What pleases God, right here it says, is faith. You cannot please God unless you have faith. And you can't be satisfactory to him unless you have faith. And so then it says, for whoever would come to God must necessarily believe that God exists. That's the first step to pleasing God. You must believe that God exists. Well, I think if we took a vote here tonight that every one of you would say, yeah, I believe that God exists. There are some people in this world that do not believe that God exists. The Bible calls them fools. Because a fool has said in their heart, there is no God. But that's not us. We are not foolish. We do believe that God exists. So that's one of the first steps to faith is, yeah, God exists. Well, that's an easy one. At least it is for me. The next one is to believe that God exists and that he is a rewarder. Now we're getting into a little more of a relationship with Almighty God. If you believe, do you believe that he exists, and do you believe that he will reward you? You know, reward means to compensate, to give a gift or give something because of. God is a rewarder. He gives. I mean, you don't feel like you're rewarded if it's something bad. That's not a reward. So it's something that God gives to us that rewards us. And that's, so we must, if we're going to really have true faith, we've got to believe that he exists and believe that he's going to be good to us. He's going to give us something that we're asking for or that we need. And then the last part, though, is the prerequisite. He is the rewarder of those. So we're going to get a category of people that he rewards. He rewards those who earnestly, that means zealously. Let me see, I think I wrote down some definitions here. Zealously, fervently, marked by deep feeling or conviction, heartfelt, to earnestly and diligently seek him. Tell me the definition for diligently. Everybody but the front row. Can somebody tell me the meaning of the word diligent? See, I knew that's what he would say, which is what it is. A firm, steady effort to do what? Seek him. So let me tell you, not everybody is going to please God. And not everybody's going to have faith, because you must be a diligent seeker of him. Because the only way that you're going to be able to accomplish what God has placed here on this earth for you to do, or placed you on this earth to do, is by following him, listening to his voice. You know, in the very beginning, God's plan was, he created man and a woman, and his plan was to come down in the cool of the evening, and they would receive all the information they needed for the next day. They would be able to know things way beyond their intellect. And they would grow, their intellect would grow as they communicated with God over and over every day. Their communication would continue until they had dominion over the whole earth. That was God's plan. He wanted them to take dominion, set up the kingdom of God throughout the whole earth, restore what the devil had torn down in the earth. And that was his plan. But you know that they got disconnected from God through sin. But Jesus came to reconnect us. But you know what I think is really sad? Is that there are Christians that never have connected with God. They don't connect with God on a regular basis. And this is the key to having real Bible faith, is to diligently seek God, to find out what his plan is here. His plan is here, and his plan is here. Early on in Pastor and I's marriage, I got to the place where I was desperate for something. I didn't know exactly what I was desperate for. But in my private time, I began to seek God. And I would cry out to God sometimes with so much that I could hardly breathe sometimes. I was so intense. And I was crying out to him. And one night I was crying out to him silently in bed. And I said, Lord, I want the closest experience I can have with you. And that was the night that Jesus came into my room and I was baptized in the Holy Spirit. You know what? I sought him diligently. He rewarded me. And I was baptized in the Spirit. And then, you know, we went on, Pastor, a year later, he started seeking God and he was baptized in the Spirit. And then we started seeking God for the plan for our life. And we sought him. And as we were seeking him, God began to give us just little tidbits. We were on the ranch, and one night we were getting ready to go to a full gospel businessmen's meeting at Spearman, Texas. And as I was getting ready, the Lord spoke to me and said, tonight you will hear something that will change your life. And I thought, oh my goodness, this is going to be a powerful meeting. Well, it wasn't. It was probably the most unpowerful meeting we had ever been to. And I didn't hear anything that was going to change our life. And then at the end of the meeting, they had already dismissed the meeting. And then the president got up and said, by the way, I want to remind you men that there is a retreat at, do you know where that was at? Was it Lake Murray? Okay, yeah, around Ardmore. And the speaker is going to be Kenneth Copeland and Jerry Savelle. Well, immediately when I said that, I knew that my husband was going to go to that. Well, he did. He went to that. We didn't know who Kenneth Copeland was or Jerry Savelle. But when they got there, they began to impart faith into my husband. And he came home with kind of a burning on the inside of him. And boy, I was burning too. You know, we were both seeking God. But I still didn't know how that was going to change our life. So I waited. And just a few days later, Pastor said, oh, by the way, did you know that Kenneth Hagin has a school for ministers in Tulsa? And the minute he said that, I thought, we're going to go to that. We are going to go to that. We're supposed to go to that school. Because we'd been listening to Kenneth Hagin. He was on KGYN over Guymon. And we got it in Perryton where we were living on the ranch. And it was a 15-minute radio program. And I will never forget how he always ended it. He said, this is Kenneth E. Hagin, spelled H-A-G-I-N. So I knew Kenneth Hagin. I knew how to spell his name. And so when he said Kenneth Hagin, I said, yes, that's where we're supposed to go. But I didn't say anything to him. And finally, days passed. And finally, one day I said, God, if we're supposed to go to this Rhema that we found out about, you better speak to Charlie. Because I'm not saying a thing to him. And that very afternoon, he came home and he said, what do you think about us going to Rhema? I said, yeah, let's get ready. Let's go. Well, it wasn't just that simple, but we did go. But when we got out, you know, we didn't know what to do. But see, God was leading us and he was rewarding us. The whole way he was rewarding us with information. He was guiding our life in the direction that it needed to go. Just here a little, there a little. But it would never happen if we wasn't diligently seeking him. I
2: raise a hallelujah. Thank you for listening. This was Pastor Margaret Mendenhall with Victory Center Church of Guymon, Oklahoma. We'd like to thank you for listening and have a great day. All right.

0: Hey, August 27th, let's take a look at the weather for the Amarillo area tonight. Overnight low, mid to upper 60s. Tomorrow's high temperature reaching upper 90s. On Saturday, we're expecting a high of about 102. Southwest winds gusting to 30 miles per hour. Sunday and Monday, high temperature 100 to 105.
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0: Next up is Washington Watch Live, although it's not live. It was recorded about 4 o'clock this afternoon. That's when it was transmitted live, and we're happy to present it to you here this evening on the Kingdom Keys Network with Tony Perkins.
2: 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Sitting in for Tony is today's host, Jody Heiss.
3: Mr. President, has Vladimir Putin agreed or committed to not attacking a NATO territory?
4: I've had good talks with him. He's not going to be attacking a NATO territory.
5: That was President Trump earlier today at the White House talking to reporters addressing questions about whether or not Russia might attack NATO. Welcome to this Thursday, August 27th edition of Washington Watch. I'm your host, Jody Heiss, filling in for Tony. So glad to have you joining us today. We've got a lot to bring your way on the program before us in the next hour. Among other things, we'll discuss a new study commissioned by the Department of Health and Human Services that shows a link between transgender ideology and left-wing violence. Wisconsin Congressman Glenn Grothman, he's a member of the House Budget Committee as well as the Judiciary Committee. He'll be joining us to talk about that and more. And later in the program, we'll discuss Meta's $17 billion settlement on social media safety. Among the states that were involved in that lawsuit is Tennessee, whose Attorney General, Jonathan Scrimeti, will be joining us to discuss that case. And Dr. Cody Cooper from the University of Tennessee, Knoxville, will join us to discuss the role of Christianity and the success that they had during the American Revolutionary War. Then finally, Tony Perkins, president of the Family Research Council, he just returned from Ukraine, and we're so thrilled that he'll be joining us to discuss a prayer event that he participated in there, as well as some other great news and prayer requests. So all that and more is coming your way on today's edition of Washington Watch. Let's begin with news being released in a congressional report which exposes how abortion drug companies do not implement, in fact, sometimes intentionally, but they're not implementing safety protocols enabling dangerous mail order distribution of the drug. Joining us now to discuss this is Washington Watch reporter Mary Stackhouse. Mary, walk us through the report.
6: Jody, Republican Senator Bill Cassidy, who's chairman of the Senate Health, Education, and Labor and Pensions Committee, he released the report earlier today, which he's worked on along other Health Committee Republicans. Now, in the report, he criticizes the FDA for not tightening restrictions on the abortion drug mifepristone, and also for redacting information from public documents regarding the abortion drug. The report also exposed the practices of Danko Laboratories, which distributes brand name Mifeprex, which is also known as mifepristone, and generic manufacturers GenBioPro and Avita Solutions, two companies manufacturing generic versions of the drug. Now, the report included some disturbing statistics. It highlighted the dramatic plunge in non-fatal adverse events by these drugs on women starting in 2016 as a result of a major regulatory change where doctors no longer had to report complications to the drug's manufacturer. Basically, doctors are no longer forced to report severe complications from the abortion drug, like hospitalizations, infections, or emergency blood transfusions. Now, in the report, there's also an instance where a doctor obtained mifepristone via the mail, and this was for the purpose of illustrating. She was pretending to be a 13-year-old girl with 6 serious health complications. The doctor received the abortion drugs in the mail, and there was no additional follow-up by a prescriber asking any questions about her medical complications. Now, while lawmakers like Senator Cassidy and other Republicans are calling for the reinstatement of basic medical guardrails when it comes to the abortion drug, which is a start, to truly protect mothers and the unborn, we must demand nothing less than the complete revocation of the FDA's approval for these dangerous drugs. Now, I also want to point to an FRC action campaign where you can tell members of Congress to co-sponsor the Safeguarding Women from Chemical Abortion Act. Head to frcaction.org/safeguardwomen, where you can encourage your members of Congress to sign on to Senator Hawley and Congresswoman Harshberger's bill to withdraw FDA approval for mifepristone. Jody.
5: Thank you so much, Mary. In another news item, Congresswoman Alexandria Ocasio-Cortez has rejoined the Democratic Socialists of America after a lapse of some 7 years in her membership. Why has she rejoined now? Do we know?
6: Congresswoman Ocasio-Cortez has rejoined the Democratic Socialists of America. And of course, this comes at a time where socialism is becoming more and more popular among Democrats. The progressive lawmaker has renewed her national membership. And there's also, there's speculation that she'll run for president in 2028. A spokesperson for the DSA explained that because enrollment is tied to paying annual dues, the Congresswoman was unaware that her membership had actually expired. And obviously, she has since taken steps to resolve that. Jody.
5: All right, and if we can turn to some international news, Russia has launched a new significant wave of attacks against Ukraine. What's the latest going on there?
6: So, Jody, overnight and earlier today, Russia unleashed a new wave of missile and drone strikes across multiple cities in Ukraine. Among the targets struck were residential areas, a crowded shopping complex, as well as ports and industrial facilities. At least 2 people were reportedly killed, and at least a dozen others were injured. Ukrainian officials said air defenses intercepted part of the assault, but strikes caused damage across several regions. Meanwhile, earlier today at the White House, President Trump was asked about Russia. Here he is.
3: Will you punish Putin or Russia if they continue?
4: Well, it depends. It depends. So far, I think Russia's behaved quite well, having to do with the Strait of Hormuz. And you have to understand, for everything they do, we do also. You know, somebody was saying about China, what about China? We hear they're spying. We spy on them too. That's the way it goes.
6: I also want to note, President Trump also said that CIA Director John Ratcliffe had not been dispatched to Moscow to deliver any particular message. Jody.
5: All right, Mary, as always, thank you so much for getting us kicked off. Very important news right there. I want to turn our attention now and bring in a member of Congress to discuss some of the issues facing the left right now. And joining me is Congressman Glenn Grothman. He's a member of the Budget Committee as well as the Judiciary Committee. He represents the 6th Congressional District of Wisconsin. Congressman Grothman, always good to see you. Welcome back to Washington Watch.
7: Well, always good to see you again, Jody. I wish we still had you in Congress.
5: Yeah, thank you. Yeah, we've had some very powerful, interesting times together there in judiciary. But let's start with this study from researchers at Rutgers and Manhattan Institute, Network Contagion Research Institute, among others. But they found that normalizing gender beliefs were more likely to support political violence. It's probably not surprising, but it's very interesting. Your thoughts on the findings there?
7: Well, I don't think it's surprising. I mean, first of all, people, if you are transgender, you are on a lot of medications. And I think the more medications you have in you across the board can affect the way you think or don't think about things. I think you're on antidepressants and frequently. I think sometimes antidepressants affect proclivity for violence. So I can't say this is a surprising thing. And it's just another reason why we ought not to be pushing this or normalizing this on our young people. I mean, when you were a child, for your listeners, how many people knew a transgender in high school? Nobody. But nowadays, it's pushed as an option for a second grader or a third grader. It's pushed as an option in the popular media, right? And maybe shows aimed at young people. And you're going to get more of this and more of these people on meds and more of these people, quite frankly, unhappy. I mean, think about it. If you're a guy who thinks you're a girl, are you going to be unhappy? You're going to be miserable on the face of it. And, of course, miserable people are more likely to commit crimes.
5: Yeah, good point. And, you know, it's not just radical left people necessarily. I recall after the assassination of Charlie Kirk, for example, we saw many on the left show absolutely zero sympathy. You know, what does even something like that tell you?
7: Well, right. I think in general, people on the left are more unhappy. That's why they're on the left. They want fundamental changes in society. We've got such a wonderful country here, the most wonderful country in history, and people on the left want to fundamentally change it. And I would think that frequently people who go down that transgender path are probably somewhat unhappy people. And the more unhappy they are, the more likely they are to strike out, trying to have a revolution in this country, and on an individual basis, engage in acts of civil disobedience because they are miserable, unhappy people who don't like this country.
5: You know, when you were talking about this, I just want to take this a little bit further, because not just transgender or the left, but what troubles me in addition to what we're talking about now is we continue to see wins by the Democratic Socialists in the Democratic Party. I mean, even this past week, we saw more of that. Give me your thoughts on the growth of that element within the Democratic Party.
7: Well, we've got to do a better job of educating people what socialism is. I think one of the things that helped them is that socialist sounds like a nice word, sociable. Capitalist does not sound like a nice thing, and therefore people who don't take time to really look at these things might prefer to be a socialist than a capitalist. But socialism really is the end of freedom, right? It means you want the government spending most, if not all, of your money. It means you want the government hiring larger and larger, or more and more people, when they look for a job, look to work for the government, being hired by the government and therefore being dependent on the government, easier to punish you if you don't agree with the government on this or that sort of thing. It means say more and more housing built by the government or owned by the government, which means, you know, obviously they can favor people who they politically agree with at the expense of people they don't agree with. The government, of course, then is also picking what you're going to be able to buy, right? If the government runs the grocery stores, the government decides what you're able to buy in that grocery store. And above all, like I said, determine who gets employed. And pretty soon, the only way you get employed is if you agree with the government. And I've certainly, in my life as a in government, both on a state level and nationally, have heard of people telling me stories that they cannot talk about publicly because they're afraid to take a conservative position because the head of this department or that city or whatever doesn't like them. So you're giving up freedom whenever you allow government to grow. And the socialists, of course, they'd want to grow to cover 100% of all we have, but it'll be incremental. And over time, as the socialists get elected, they will take more of your money to determine how to spend it. And they will use the power of government to punish you if you disagree with the major leader, right? That's what happens. And we have to be very dangerous, and we have to explain to people, rather than talking about capitalist economy and socialist economy, we should talk about a free economy or a government economy, right? In a free economy, you can work wherever you want, right? And
5: I know, unfortunately, our time is running out, but AOC, Alexandria Ocasio-Cortez, has officially rejoined the Democratic Socialists of America. Probably not a big surprise there, but it's amazing to me how many in the Democratic Party seem to wear this socialist label as a badge of honor. Thank you for joining us today, Wisconsin Congressman Glenn Grothman. We got to go. All right, coming up next, Attorney General from Tennessee, Jonathan Scrimeti, will be joining us to discuss Meta's platform's landmark $17 billion settlement. Stay with us.
8: America, what formed the fabric of our freedom? What stitched together the hearts of those that fastened the stars and stripes? 250 years ago, our founding fathers penned the invisible words woven within every heart, that all men are created equal, that they are endowed by their creator with certain unalienable rights, that among these are life, liberty, and the pursuit of happiness. Unite with others who will pledge to defend these eternal truths today at Family Research Council's Pray Vote Stand Summit, September 24th to the 26th at Cornerstone Chapel outside Washington, D.C. 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
10: As president of the College of New Jersey, now known as Princeton University, John Witherspoon taught 10 cabinet members, 60 members of Congress, 13 governors, 3 Supreme Court justices, Vice President Aaron Burr, and President James Madison. As a Presbyterian minister, Witherspoon was the only active clergyman to sign the Declaration of Independence. He was a gifted preacher and writer who let his faith direct his political activism, often voicing the link between earthly liberty and spiritual liberty. Witherspoon argued there is not a single instance in history in which civil liberty was lost and religious liberty preserved entire. President John Adams said of Witherspoon, he was a true son of liberty, but first he was the son of the cross. Witherspoon's views on man's sinfulness from birth influenced his belief that self-government was only possible with checks and balances, a belief he passed on to his student, James Madison, father of the Constitution. Witherspoon helped form the vision many of our founding fathers held to: no republic without liberty, no liberty without virtue, and no virtue without religion. And with that, Witherspoon became a cornerstone in America's foundation of faith.
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5: Welcome back to Washington Watch. Great to have you with us today. I'm Jody Heiss filling in for Tony. And just a quick reminder, our Pray Vote Stand Summit is less than a month away. Hard to believe. It'll be taking place September 24th through the 26th in Leesburg, Virginia, just outside Washington, D.C. It'll all happen at the Cornerstone Chapel there. So be sure to join us. For more details and to go ahead and register, you can do so by texting SUMMIT to 67742. All right, we mentioned this yesterday, but Meta Platforms, which include Facebook and Instagram, they have agreed to a $17 billion settlement, a multi-state settlement, to end the legal battle that they were involved with some 47 states, D.C., and several U.S. territories. But in addition to the payment, and this may be the biggest part of all of this, Meta is required to implement a sweeping set of unprecedented safety features to protect children on Instagram and Facebook. And joining us now to discuss the settlement is Tennessee Attorney General Jonathan Skrmetti. It was his team that led the charge on critical parts of this multi-state investigation into the social media industry, and they spearheaded negotiations for this historic agreement. General Skrmetti, always good to see you. Welcome back to Washington Watch. Let me begin with maybe a lot of people don't realize just how monumental this development is. It's, I think, less about the money, as I referenced, and more about how Meta is now required to put some safeguards around children. Can you unpack all this for us?
12: Absolutely. Thanks for having me back on the show. So the money here is record-setting. This is the biggest tech settlement ever. This is the biggest multi-state single company settlement ever. But the money is not nearly the most important part. We brought these cases because Instagram was hurting kids. The way it was designed was addictive. Kids' brains are different. They were getting really negative mental health impacts from this. And the company was misleading parents about the safety of the platform. So now they're going to put in all sorts of different safety features, time limits, a block on kids' usage at night, better parental controls, what's called a productive pause, so kids won't just be scrolling for an hour at a time. All sorts of things designed to undo the addictive nature of the platform that caused the problems. And, you know, short of legislation, this is the best possible outcome we could get. I think it's not just great for Meta, not just great for Instagram users, but this is a stake in the ground for big tech, for social media companies, but also for all kid-facing technology companies who need to know kids need these guardrails to stay safe while using technology.
5: I totally agree with you. And I think needs to be revealed, this is the fruit of years-long effort. This hasn't happened just overnight. Can you tell us a little bit more about that bipartisan nationwide investigation into the social media industry as a whole?
12: Yeah, this has been years in the making. And it's been very cooperative. Tennessee was very involved, but so were a lot of other people. There were numerous states on both sides of the aisle working closely together because we all care about kids and we all recognize the problems here. I think anybody who's seen kids sitting there with the phone just scrolling mindlessly for hours, you know, especially parents who try to stop it and have had trouble because they're up against a very sophisticated technology behemoth, they knew there was a real problem here. So you had Colorado working closely with us, Phil Weiser, who's a very liberal Democrat, but who was completely aligned with us on these issues. You had a coalition of states suing in federal district court. You had different states on both sides of the aisle suing in their own courts. We were sharing litigation strategy. We were sharing experts. We were talking to the whistleblowers together. I mean, this really was a massive bipartisan nationwide effort by the state AGs. And I think the incredibly good settlement we got here is a testament to what everybody can do when they work together for the greater good.
5: And unfortunately, we don't see enough of that work united when it comes to issues like this that impact people's lives. And we could list a lot of examples that need that kind of unity. But this settlement addresses, obviously, Meta's role in an industry-wide problem. But it's also a shot across the bow for the rest of big tech, isn't it? I mean, can you tell us where other companies are right now and where they need to be on this issue?
12: Well, I think where the other companies are is they're nervous right now. I expect we're going to see the next domino fall very soon. There's litigation against each of the other big companies. There's going to be more litigation. I know we didn't sue everybody we wanted to because we were tied up with Meta. Well, that case is gone now, so we're going to be filing some additional litigation here. And so are my colleagues. So I think you're going to see the companies increasingly under fire as the pressure gets tighter. You know, the bottom line with this, and I think the reason that we were able to get Meta to agree to this is because we're right. This stuff is dangerous. These people are parents, and they don't want their kids to be subject to this. A lot of them don't let their kids use their own technology for that very reason. So they know that there's a problem here. And I think calling them to the better angels of their nature, combined with severe litigation pressure, you know, the two things together are going to shift the needle on this. You know, the fewer companies that stay standing with these addictive and exploitive processes, the harder it's going to be for them to remain. So, you know, I think you're going to see that a tidal wave working through the industry. And of course, once we take care of social media, we're going to be keeping a very vigilant eye on all the new AI products that are potentially going to be facing kids. And it's really my hope that we see structure here that persists.
5: About a minute left. The Chloe Cole Act has passed out of committee. Obviously, this is a bill we've talked about a lot. It would protect children from permanent damage from so-called gender transition procedures. But this is an issue that you've been involved with for quite a while. Children need to be protected this way, don't they?
12: They absolutely do. And the accountability here from the private right of action is really important. A lot of the blue states are trying to prevent people from seeking accountability for these treatments. And by federalizing it, it ensures that the kids who were mistreated, who were misinformed, who were lied to and exploited have the opportunity to hold the people who did it to them accountable.
5: All right. Tennessee Attorney General Jonathan Scrimeti, great work. Thank you for joining us on Washington Watch and breaking all this down for us. By the way, we do have a petition out there that you can sign to urge Congress and congressional leaders to pass the Chloe Cole Act. To join that petition, just simply text the word KIDS to 67742. All right, coming up, we want to take a little bit of time and correct some misconceptions about our founding fathers when it comes to the American Revolution. You want to be equipped with this information as well, so stay with us.
13: When in the course of human events, it becomes necessary for one people to dissolve the political bands which have connected them with another, and to assume among the powers of the earth
14: the separate and equal station to which the laws of nature
15: and of nature's God entitle them.
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5: Thank you for joining us today on Washington Watch. Welcome back. I'm Jody Heiss, filling in for Tony. Christian nationalism, you've heard of it. Well, it continues to draw attention, whether we're talking about denominational meetings or here in Washington, D.C. But, you know, with this being our 250th anniversary, it's amazing that we're dealing with so many misconceptions surrounding our independence. There have been a number of books and documentaries that have examined the U.S. during the time of its founding and what led to the establishment of the new republic 250 years ago. But oftentimes when it comes to areas of where faith is involved, many people get it wrong. So joining us now to set the record straight on some of the misconceptions is Dr. Cody Cooper. He's associate professor in the Institute of American Civics at the University of Tennessee, Knoxville. He's also author of The Classical and Christian Origins of American Politics, Political Theology, Natural Law, and American Founding. Dr. Cooper, welcome to Washington Watch. We're glad to have you. And let me get started with the role of Christian faith during the American Revolution. I know recently there was a documentary that basically asserted that most of the influential creators within the United States were deists. Can you set the record straight on that for us?
0: Yes, definitely. So in Ken Burns's recent documentary on the American Revolution, there was a segment that claimed that the leading American founders were deists. And by this, it was suggested the kind of idea that that God is a clockmaker when God made the universe. They sort of, you know, designed it, went up the clock, and then went and, you know, sat down to have a cup of tea. Didn't really bother himself.

0: Benjamin Franklin at the Constitutional Convention famously stood up to ask the delegates to pray for God's providential guidance through their deliberations to help them in the design of the Constitution. And throughout the Revolutionary War, there are numerous instances in which the founders at the sort of elite intellectual level, but also the people who actually fought the war and who did the diplomacy in the war, expressed their belief that they were players in a larger drama in which God was orchestrating events. And indeed, God was on the side of liberty. God was on the side of against tyranny and against oppression.
1: The legacy media always, and I know this from personal experience, tends to get up in arms whenever lawmakers talk about God-given rights, for example, even though the Constitution explicitly refers to our rights as being endowed by the Creator. So can the Constitution be considered an amoral or secular document?
0: This is a common refrain that you hear because the Declaration of Independence rather famously begins by invoking our natural rights that we're endowed by our Creator, whereas the Constitution begins, "We the people," and doesn't say anything initially about God. And so some scholars have tried to say, "Oh, see, that means it's secular," but they tend to overlook that a lot of the same people who wrote the Declaration, signed the Declaration, were involved in the Constitutional Convention, and the Constitution itself actually does refer to God, such as referencing in the year of our Lord when it was ratified. But even setting that aside, they didn't just go write the Constitution and forget everything they said in the Declaration. That's silly. They believed that the Constitution was carrying forward the aspirations, the ideals of the Declaration, and that it was trying to secure those God-given rights. No founder thought that when they wrote the Constitution, they were conferring rights, that the rights were coming from the government given to the people. Nobody thought that. There's absolutely no evidence to think that's the case, but the secular Constitution reading has to assume that. It has to assume that we sort of make it all up and the government gives us our rights, and that's just not the founder's view.
1: Right. The division between the two, as you said, can't take place. They go together, and the same people wrote them, as you mentioned. Less than a couple of minutes. Recently, Supreme Court Justice Neil Gorsuch faced some backlash for asserting that Americans have no common religion or cultural heritage. Is he right in that? About a minute to go.
0: Well, it's a challenging question because Justice Gorsuch brought up the example of how we had a signer to the Declaration, Charles Carroll, who was Catholic. And he used that example, I think, to try to suggest that there was religious pluralism at the founding. It is true that there were several sects of Christianity at the founding, and that the founders wanted to have religious freedom and equality for American citizens. And rather famously, George Washington wrote to the Hebrew congregations saying that Jews in America would be safe under their fig tree and that they would have religious freedom. At the same time, it's misleading to say that there was not a common belief in a providential, moralistic God. In the natural law tradition, the founders affirmed there is a duty to God that everybody believed in, and that's what religion was.
1: Thank you so much, Dr. Cody Cooper, Associate Professor in the Institute of American Civics at the University of Tennessee, Knoxville. Fascinating discussion, and we want to set the record straight on our founding. All right, coming up after the break, FRC's very own President Tony Perkins will join us from his trip from Ukraine.
2: The Center for Biblical Worldview's all-day workshops delves into the formation of a worldview, what it is, how it's formed, when it's formed, what that means to them personally and their churches and communities.
3: My hope for people when they come to these worldview workshops is that they will come away better equipped to engage the people and the ideas that they're living with and around. And our goal is to give people more confidence in the gospel, in the fact that what God said to us actually is true, actually is the path to happiness and human flourishing for all of us.

0: but also more confidence in their ability to have these conversations and help lead other people to the truth.
1: For Bible-believing Christians to know what God's Word says on these issues and to learn how they can apply it to their lives. And we believe that the more Christians that we equip, that's how we'll change the nation.
2: Hey fam, listen, Pastor Sammy here at Lighthouse Church, and I cannot tell you how equipping, how empowering, how incredibly educating this conference has been. And so I just want to encourage anybody that either has not been part of or is thinking about hosting this event, certainly to pastors, leaders, even CEOs for that matter, this conference is lights out. Stand behind it myself. I can't commend it enough. We're going to be talking about this for some time to come.
3: The culture is kind of squeezing in on us as God's people, forcing those of us with biblical views to change those views or to suppress those views. It's forcing us to engage with issues that we've never had to engage with. And so what this teaches us is what those issues are, what the Bible says about those issues, and then how we can critically engage our culture on these things in a way that is committed to biblical principle.
4: Visit frc.org/worldview for more information.
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0: Welcome back. Thanks so much for joining us today on Washington Watch. I'm Jody Heiss, and honored to be filling in for Tony, and glad to have you on board with us as well. Right now, students all across the country, as all of us are well aware, they're headed back to school trying to get educated, trying to grow in their knowledge. But let me ask you a very important question. What would happen in our country if all of us took this same moment in time to grow in something that the world desperately, desperately needs? I'm referring to godly wisdom. Well, now you have an opportunity to grow in that area along with us. Beginning August 31st, we'll be starting a new study through Proverbs and Ecclesiastes. This is part of our Stand on the Word Bible reading plan, and you can join us if you'd like to get more information. We'll give you info how to do that, but we're going to take this time through Proverbs just to dive deeper into the Word, and we have a digital guide to help you. It's called Wisdom of Solomon. The course will last for 24 days. We're going to dive into the scripture. We're going to discover some timeless truths for everyday life, wisdom. If you'd like a copy of this, simply text the word wisdom to 67742. We'll get this digital copy to you and show you how you can join us for Stand on the Word through Solomon's great work in Proverbs and Ecclesiastes. All right, it's now been more than 4.5 years since Russia launched their massive full-scale invasion of Ukraine, escalating the localized regional conflict there into what has now become the largest war in Europe since World War II. And now, literally, as we speak, the war has entered into an even more deadly phase. In fact, just overnight, as we reported earlier, Russia bombarded 9 cities across Ukraine with missiles and drones. And this comes about a day after CIA Director John Ratcliffe visited Moscow, reportedly to warn Russia not to attack NATO member states. So where does all of this seem to be headed, and how can we be praying? Well, joining us now to talk about this and more is our very own Tony Perkins, president of the Family Research Council and host of Washington Watch. He literally just returned from a trip to the Ukraine. Tony, thanks for joining us. Always great to see you.
1: Thank you, Jody. Thanks so much for, again, for filling in for me during the month of August. I greatly appreciate it.
0: Well, my pleasure. We're all eager to hear more about your trip to Ukraine. I know, among other things, you spoke at the National Prayer Breakfast there in Kyiv. It was their 35th anniversary of their independence and the end of Soviet Union. I want to play a brief clip of some of the words that you had to say.
2: There is no question that there is a war raging for Ukraine's territory, but the battlefield that I believe we see reflects a greater battle being waged in the heavenlies, a battle for the soul of Ukraine, for the heart of its people.
0: Powerful words, Tony. Can you just share with us a little bit more of what the Lord put on your heart to share with them?
1: Well, Jody, it was an invitation from President Zelensky to come and speak at their national prayer breakfast there in Kyiv, and so I prayerfully considered it and ultimately decided to go and speak. And I'm glad I did. It was a long prayer breakfast, actually turned into a lunch prayer meeting as well. But my message was one that clearly presented the gospel, and I think. The only one that clearly laid it out, but it was a message really for the Ukrainian people of really what is happening there. I believe that what we see happening is much bigger than a geographical war. This is an effort of communism to reassert itself on this territory that they once claimed. 35 years ago, as you mentioned, they celebrated their independence. It was the day after the prayer breakfast. I was there, met briefly with President Zelensky, was a part of their Independence Day celebration. But my message was really from Mark or from Matthew chapter 12, where the house is cleaned, the demon is pushed out, but it's left empty. And he finds seven of his friends and comes back, and the latter is worse than the former. And my message was, they as a nation must declare their dependence upon God as they seek to preserve their independence. And it was a message that the Lord clearly laid on my heart, and I had an opportunity to meet with a number of the religious leaders who were encouraged by that message. But there is a lot, Jody, going on in the Ukrainian territory, especially in those occupied territories. While I was there, I had a chance to meet with a number of their officials, cabinet ministers, to get a briefing on what is happening to churches, what is happening to children. And it's quite alarming, and something that here in the United States, as believers, as members of the kingdom of God, a kingdom that has no borders, we should be concerned and praying for our brothers and sisters in Ukraine and elsewhere.
0: Absolutely. Can you do you feel at liberty to share with us some of the things that are happening? These are topics, Tony, that majorly are going under the radar here in the United States. We don't hear about the church there. We don't hear about what's happening to the children and the pastors and Christian leaders and so forth. Can you share with us a little bit about what you experienced?
1: I can now, as you laid out. I mean, this has now been going on for quite some time, and they've been able to document what the Russians are doing in these occupied territories. The Russians have come in, and this is much different than the. It's very interesting, and I didn't really understand this until I was over there talking with the leaders in Ukraine and the people in Ukraine. You know, Russia, the USSR, had the Russian Republic. And so you had the Russian Republic and Ukraine. They had their identity, but they were a part of the Russian Republic. Well, the Russification that's taking place now under Putin, under the Russian Federation, is eliminating the idea of Ukraine, of the Ukrainian history, the Ukrainian language. And so in these occupied territories, the first thing they do is they go after the churches. They go after the evangelical churches, the Catholic churches. And there has been documented about 67 members of the clergy that have been killed or died as a result of torture that has taken place. And in the place of these churches, the buildings themselves have been turned into government facilities of the occupiers, of the Russians. And the only church that is allowed to exist is the Russian Orthodox Church, which has become a tool for the Russian state. But beyond that, and that's alarming, Jody, and the U.S. Commission on International Religious Freedom has documented this as well. So it's not just the Ukrainians that are making these claims. This has been verified by the U.S. Commission on International Religious Freedom, which I used to chair. But even more disturbing, Jody, is what's happening to the children. In these areas, there's this re-education that's taking place in the schools. They're doing the Russian language is being changed over to Russia, Russian. The children are being forced to take a Russian identity. Their classification is changed. They're forced to pledge an allegiance to Russia. But even more than that, many of these children have been taken away. They have been sent to about 57 different sites and camps that have been identified in Russian territory, where the children are being re-educated. They are being they're being turned into Russians. Many of them being placed up for adoption and put into foster care back in Russia with Russian families. This is a form of genocide, Jody. This meets the definition of genocide by trying to totally eradicate an ethnic identity of the Ukrainian people through this re-education, Russification that's taking place. It's quite alarming, and something that is an anathema to the ideals that America stands for. So it's something as Christians, you said, what should we be doing? And number one, we should be praying. But number two, my meeting with government leaders, they're not looking for money. They're not looking for military troops. They're simply looking for material, military material, like the interceptor missiles like Patriot missiles. While I was there, each night we had air raids as ballistic missiles were being fired, not in Kyiv while we were there, but in surrounding areas. It appears that the Russians were pretty careful while the Americans were in the area. And as soon as we left last night, as you mentioned, a pretty significant attack across the country.
0: You mentioned a little earlier the Ukrainian people, that you had an opportunity to speak with a number of them. What did you hear from them? And what was your impression of the Ukrainian people as a whole as they are dealing with this war?
1: Well, they're pretty resilient. I found the people, very nice people. It's very similar to what I've experienced as I've been in Israel since October 7th, especially right after the attacks took place, where they felt isolated and alone. I think the Ukrainians feel isolated and alone. I was a bit concerned at the Independence Day celebration that was outside the cathedral, the St. Sophia's Cathedral, a big open square, and many international leaders came. The Prime Minister of England was there, had the President of Finland, and representatives from a number of countries that were there, but the United States was not represented there, which sent, I think, an unfortunate message that we are not standing with the Ukrainians against this aggression of the Russians. And so I think they're looking for, America, like the whole world looks to America. And especially when it comes to being a defender of freedom, family, and faith, that's the space that America has planted a flag on. And they, in many ways, feel abandoned, although greatly appreciative of what America has. And one thing that was repeatedly said to me was the fact that Melania Trump has drawn attention to the children that have been abducted and taken away from Ukraine into Russia. In fact, while I was there, the Minister of Family and Social Affairs talked about the reunification of a number of children that have been brought back from Russia just recently. So this is an ongoing effort to try to bring these children back to their families in the Ukraine. And they're very appreciative of even the verbal support that America gives them in their fight against this Russian aggression.
0: Wow. You mentioned they held off while Americans were there, but of course, pretty severe bombings took place last night and across the region, 9 different cities. And it seems like both countries now are exchanging blows. The war is getting deadlier. It seems to have entered another phase. And yet, Ukraine is so small compared to Russia. Is this a David and Goliath type fight, do you think?
1: I think in part it is, but I will say that the resilience of the Ukrainians is quite significant. And, historically, you go back, Ukraine and that region, Russia kind of emerged from it. And so Ukraine has, not as its present state, but as a geographical entity, has a long history of being there. And the people have been quite resilient through the years. This is not their first rodeo. But I do think it's important, especially as the nature of warfare has changed. And I was able to speak with some of those who have been a part of developing this latest technology that has really changed the nature of warfare, and that is drone technology. And Ukraine is leading on that front, and that is one of the reasons that they are still in a position to fend off the Russians, is through their drone technology, which is quite amazing what they've been able to do. But these ballistic missiles that reach far into the Ukrainian territory and are quite they're big. And in fact, I went to several of the sites, schools, apartment complexes, shopping malls that have been hit by these ballistic missiles in Kyiv, right there in the heart of the country, in the capital. And so this is, it's still a situation where Ukraine ultimately has to have some support, not in military support in terms of troops on the ground. They have men, women that are willing to fight. They just need the material to do it.
0: Well, Tony, Attorney, I know you will be doing this as well, but we certainly want to mobilize an effort to be praying for this situation. It is a desperate situation and a very important one. We've got less than a couple of minutes, Tony, and I know another reason that I've been filling in is you have been involved in getting your thoughts together and writing a new book. I know there's a long ways to go and a heavy load involved in writing like that, but can you give us a little preview, a snippet of where you're going with this book?
1: Well, it's a book that is focused on Christians as we engage culturally and politically about regaining our prophetic voice. And what I mean by that is, you know, in fact, I had this message to pastors there in Ukraine based on Isaiah chapter 6, where Isaiah, where it says that in the year that King Uzziah died, he saw the throne of God high and lifted up, and the train of his robe filled the temple. And I don't have time to go into all that, but I really unpack that in this book, that Isaiah, prior to that moment, was looking to government as the source of reform, of spiritual renewal and reform. And when King Uzziah died, the hopes of that ended. And that's when he saw the true authority that he had was to represent the true throne of power, and that is the that was the throne of God. And so as Christians, we have that authority that we operate under. That's what the book is focused on.
0: Cannot wait to read it, Tony. I'm so glad you're home safely. We love you. Thank you for taking time to go to Ukraine and for joining us today on Washington Watch. 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Hope you have a wonderful evening, and we look forward to being with you again tomorrow right here on Washington Watch.
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6: Hello, this is Diana Filan. I'd like for you to look in once again at Psalm 27. And let me start with verse 13. I would have lost heart unless I had believed that I would see the goodness of the Lord in the land of the living. Wait on the Lord. Be of good courage, and He shall strengthen your heart. Wait, I say, on the Lord. Well, this whole psalm is a tremendous passage, and there's so much to it that we can't really cover it all. But David, of course, suffered many things from enemies. He suffered great trial and test. Wow. Most people, I would say most people, haven't gone through the things that David went through. He was, sought after by Saul, tried to kill him anywhere from like 22 times. The Philistines tried to kill him. You know, he faced Goliath the giant and won the victory over the giant. He saw many victories in his life, but he went through a lot of battles also. And so there's lots that we can glean from this psalm. But one thing I want to say from verse 13, don't lose heart. You know, that would be like being very discouraged. Now, the enemy will try his very best to get you discouraged when you're facing difficulties or a test or a trial. The devil will come with all kinds of thoughts. Well, you know, this is going to happen and that's going to happen. And you have to take those thoughts captive. You have to say, no, no, I'm standing on what God says. And I'm believing that I'm going to see the goodness of God in the land of the living. Hallelujah. See, you have to decide these things. You have to purpose in your heart to look to the Lord, to seek after the Lord, and to see his goodness. He has all goodness for us. He is good, and he wants the very best for each and every person, but he lays out a plan. He lays out a way in order for us to have his goodness. And so you have to cooperate with him if you want to see his goodness in the land of the living. And so this says in verse 14, wait. Wait on the Lord. And so this word, wait, means to look for, hope, expect, and bind together. In other words, if you're waiting on the Lord, you're looking at what he says in his words, and you're going to look at that, you're going to put your hope in that, you're going to expect it. You're expecting it. In other words, it's kind of like walking by faith. And you're binding yourself together with what that word says. That's what it means to wait on the Lord. And be of good courage, and he will strengthen your heart. And then he repeats it again, wait, I say, on the Lord. You can determine, all of us can determine, this is what we're going to do. We're going to wait. We're going to look to the Lord. We're going to expect him. We're going to put our hope in him. We're going to bind together with him. In other words, we're going to agree with what he says. We're going to live our lives according to what he says. And he's going to give us courage. So see, you have to declare that over you. I have courage. Well, until next time, get into the Word and let the Word get in you.
5: 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Let's take a look at the weather for the Amarillo area tonight. Overnight low, mid to upper 60s. Tomorrow's high temperature reaching upper 90s. On Saturday, we're expecting a high of about 102. Southwest winds gusting to 30 miles per hour. Sunday and Monday, high temperature 100 to 105.
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8: Here's the point I'm coming to. Why was some of these people tortured? Now, one of the ones that was tortured that it's referring to here was no doubt Samson. He was tortured. And he had the problems and was all of this suffering because of his disobedience to God. Isn't that right? Now see, you have to look at these things. Sometimes we read that and people say, well, I just don't understand why God allowed those things to happen to those people. Well, if you read about Samson, you'll find out he disobeyed God. He got into sin and he told God's secret. And it got him killed. And I'll tell you, we'll talk some more about people telling God secrets, because Joseph told God's secret and likely got him killed. So you see, when you say, well, I don't understand why God allowed all that torture and all of that stuff. Well, here's an example where Samson disobeyed God, was disobedient to God's will and purpose and his calling and anointing in life. So it caused him much torture, much trouble, even cost him his life. But yet, in all of that, God still used him. So you see, even though people do get messed up in life, God still uses people sometimes. So we have to be careful how we criticize. That doesn't mean that God is putting condonement on what they are doing. Certainly God didn't condone some of the things that Samson did. But you see, this is one of the reasons that he didn't pull through this thing. That wasn't God's will for Samson, for him to die the way he did before his time. But because of his sin, he got himself in that situation. And you see, you can take that, and from that you can think of people in your lifetime that had mighty miracles happen in their ministry. Just great healing campaigns, and then died of some sickness or disease. Now, that wasn't the will of God for that. You see, they missed it. And the reason I wanted to point this out to you is because there's so many people question it. Well, I just don't understand why the others of Hebrews 11. Well, now, there's one of the reasons right there, see, because Samson disobeyed God. He didn't walk in line with God. Now, if God will, with a temptation or a test or a trial or anything that comes our way, will make a way of escape, then either he didn't find it or he didn't take it after he found it. Now, we're going to have to look at that in the light of that. Of course, I understand, as I said before, that this was under the Old Covenant. There's some other things that are involved there concerning the Old Covenant that we have in the New Covenant that they did not have under the Old Covenant. So, as we look at these things, we can understand more clearly some things that happen. In fact, I think we ought to look at a passage of Scripture here in Ecclesiastes. Ecclesiastes 4, I want to read from verse 1 down through verse 3. Now Solomon said, I returned and considered all the oppression that was done under the sun, and behold, the tears of such as were oppressed, and they had no comforter. And on the side of their oppressor there was power, but they had no comforter. Now, you ought to mark that in your Bible. He said, I've considered this thing, and the oppressor had power, but those that are oppressed didn't have any power because they didn't have a comforter. Now, you realize what he's talking about here? They didn't have the Holy Spirit, which is our comforter and guide. See, under the old covenant, they didn't have a comforter, didn't have one called alongside to help. Now listen as he goes on and says, wherefore I praise the dead, which are already dead, more than the living, which are yet alive. Yea, better is he than both they which had not been, who hath not seen the evil work that is done under the sun. Now that's a little bit hard to understand there until you just get out and meditate it out. But here's essentially what he said. He said, I'll go you one better than that. He said, you're better off to never been born than to been born and died under this situation. He said, you'd really be better off dead than to live under this situation. Now, he's talking about under the old covenant here, because he said there was power on the side of the oppressor, but he said those that are oppressed didn't have any power because there was no comforter. There was not one called alongside to help. Now, this brings us to something that we need to consider about the people that suffered in the Old Covenant and those that were tortured, those that were sawn asunder. They had no comforter. Now, remember what the Bible says concerning the Holy Spirit, the comforter? When he, the Spirit of truth, is come, he will teach you all things. He will guide you into all truths. He will take of mine and show it unto you. So then, if God has made a way of escape, that we may be able to escape or to bear, to remain through any situation of life, then he says the Holy Spirit will take that and show it to you, so you'll be able to escape. But they didn't have a comforter in the Old Testament. They couldn't come under this promise that we have, that the Spirit of truth will teach you and guide you into all truths. In fact, John went ahead and said that you have no need that any man teach you. For the Holy Spirit, see, the anointing abides within you. Now see, under the old covenant, the Holy Spirit came upon the prophet, the priest, and the king. But you see, that was the only people that had access or the Holy Spirit revealed himself to in those days. Just the prophet, the priest, and the king. Now, if you wasn't a prophet, a priest, or a king, then the Holy Spirit really didn't communicate with you. So from that, you can understand why that the people under the old covenant had such a hard time of it. And Solomon said, I've considered this thing. Now, remember, he's the wisest man that ever lived outside of Jesus. What the Bible says, at least one time he was that wise. By the time he married 700 wives, you know, you begin to wonder how wise he was. I better be careful with that. The ladies might get upset about it. But now what we're looking at here is the fact that Solomon said, you'd be better off dead than to be under this oppression. Because Satan has power. The devil, the enemy, he has power. And those that are oppressed doesn't have any power to resist him. Have you ever wondered why under the old covenant that, you know, if you hadn't noticed it, let me point it out to you, very little said about the devil and his power under the old covenant. There was not a whole lot they could do about it under the old covenant. If they stayed under the umbrella protection, which was the covenant that God made with them, the book of the law, and didn't break the law, then they had divine protection. But once they got out from under that umbrella of protection, then they were legal game to Satan. And there was no way that they could overcome it once they was out from under that. So you see, there was a curse of the law. And once they got under that curse, man, the curses came on them. And they had no power to get delivered from that. You see, there was no power under the law to be able to overcome these things. The law said, do thus and so. And if you didn't do thus and so, you had it. And most of them had it. And what I mean by had it, they had the curse. Because they were not redeemed from the curse of the law. But you see, under the new covenant, we're redeemed from the curse of the law. Thank God we wasn't redeemed from the blessing, but we were redeemed from the curse. See, some of these things could have been avoided if they'd have known what was coming. But they didn't have a comforter. They did not have the Holy Spirit. Now here you can understand then that if Solomon said, I've considered this whole thing and decided that you'd be better off dead than living under this situation. And see, God was not pleased with that situation. In fact, we're going to get into that in the next session and talk about it, what God said about the thing. God looked it over and decided the same thing that Solomon decided. He said, this is a bad situation. We're going to change it. And thank God he did change it. Oh, I'm glad that he changed it. I'm glad that he changed it. Thank God. There is a comforter today. There is an intercessor today. See, they had no intercessor. See, it makes a difference when you've got an intercessor, somebody that can stand in the gap and make up the hedge. But that'll explain to you why the others of Hebrews 11 were sawn asunder, that they had all these trials of cruel mocking. Wasn't because it was God's will for that to happen to them. Now, I know there's a lot of people believe that, but it's just simply not true. It wasn't God's will. There was a way that it could have been avoided, some of the things, but now most of the reason, and it was pointed this out there in the Hebrews 11th chapter, it says some of them would not accept deliverance. In other words, they said, what we're doing is so important, until we could escape it, well, we're just not going to do it. We're going to go ahead and go through this thing. We'll give our lives. Some of them went beyond the call of duty. This is the thing I want to point out to you. Some of these people that were sawn asunder, some of these that died and gave their lives, became martyrs for the gospel, they did it not because they had to, but because they went beyond the call of duty. It was not required of them, maybe, some of the things that they did, but they did it. And we're going to come back in the next session and show you where the Apostle Paul went beyond the call of duty in some things. Not because he had to, but because he decided to do it. And it caused him some problems. Well, we're out of time again. And when we come back in the next session, we're going to deal with some things the Apostle Paul did and show you why Paul had some problems that he didn't necessarily have to have. It wasn't God's will for some of these things to happen. But Paul chose to go that route. See, you can choose to go beyond the call of duty. God will bless you if you do sometime, but sometimes it's not required. God bless you. I do appreciate you joining us for the Concepts of Faith broadcast. Now, our offer all this week is offer number 7132. That's 7132, How to Succeed When Others Fail. The single CD for $8 plus $3 postage and handling, a total of $11. Now, in this, we talk about how to succeed when others have failed in the same project or the same thing. And that's by just doing what Jesus said to do. You know, the mother of Jesus preached one of the most powerful sermons in just five words or six at the marriage of Cana of Galilee. She said, "Whatsoever he saith unto you, do it." If you need a miracle from God, just read the red and do what he said. I mean, it's that simple. But here's some of the things that would be considered the sayings of Jesus. Whosoever shall say unto this mountain, be removed, be cast into the sea, shall not doubt in his heart, but shall believe that those things which he saith shall come to pass, he shall have. Now, what's he going to have? Whatsoever he prayeth? No. Whatsoever he hoped for? No. He's going to have whatsoever he saith. If it's based on the authority of the Word of God, he believes and doubts not in his heart. In other words, you have to call things that are not. Now, when you say to the mountain of financial adversity, you'll never hinder me again as long as I live. You hear me saying it? You are cast into the sea. You'll never hinder me again. I have overcome you. Somebody said, well, you're just lying. No, we're calling for what we don't have. This is a principle of the Bible. And it is calling things that are not. This is the way God taught Abraham faith. And if you will see what Jesus said and just read the sayings of Jesus and just do them, it'll change your life forever if you'll just do it. Hallelujah. 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
2: Welcome to Victorious Faith. I'm Cherry Campbell. Today I'm going to begin sharing with you message number 6 in a series of messages that I preached in our Victorious Faith services called What is the Word? And this message number 6 is called What is the Word? Precious Seed, Jesus, the Word made flesh. So join me now in our live service for the beginning of this message number 6, What is the Word? Precious Seed, Jesus, the Word made flesh. We're on a series called What is the Word? And I'm just going to jump into this, not doing any review. But we're talking about what is the Word, and this is part 6. The Word is precious seed. Also, we're going to see that the Word is Jesus. Jesus is the Word made flesh, or the seed made flesh. And during the offering, we looked at that word precious that came up. And we're going to see it here. I want us to notice how often Peter uses the word precious in these verses. Jesus is our precious gift. 1 Peter 1:18-20. For you know that it was not with perishable things such as silver or gold that you were redeemed from the empty way of life handed down to you from your forefathers, but with the precious blood of Christ, a lamb without blemish or defect. He was chosen before the creation of the world. I want to point out right there that chosen, it has to do with the sacrificial lamb that God gave the instructions to the priests, and actually began at the Passover, that they were to select a lamb at the Passover in Exodus. They were actually supposed to keep a lamb even close to the house where it became a pet, because it was to become precious to them, not just some any lamb in the field. It had to be a precious lamb. It meant something, like a pet being crucified, because it represents Jesus, God's son, and how dear Jesus was to the Father. That lamb had to become dear to the family. So I think they may have brought it in the house. But they were to bring a lamb and bring it to them and take care of it for a while so that it would become precious to them, dear to them, not just be, oh, it's one of 100 lambs out there. It doesn't matter anything. So it was supposed to be a precious gift offered. And the lamb was also supposed to be without blemish or defect. So they had to go through the flock of sheep and lambs and choose one that was without blemish or defect. So this is referring to that Passover, the sacrificial lamb that was chosen. Jesus, the precious blood of Christ, was a lamb without blemish or defect, and he was chosen. He was chosen, set aside from before the creation of the world. He was precious to the Father, but was revealed in these last times for your sake. The word precious means extremely valuable. And we see in Psalm 49:8, the ransom for a life is costly. Actually, the King James Version uses the word precious. The life, the ransom of a life is precious. No payment is ever enough. You are so valuable that nothing could buy you except the precious Lamb of God, Jesus. That's how precious you are. No silver or gold could save you, only the precious blood of Jesus. You are precious. God gave Jesus, his precious son, to buy you. You are as equally precious to the Father as Jesus is. That's amazing. Can really make your brain go tilt, that we are as precious to the Father as Jesus is. And then also in 1 Peter, again, in 1 Peter chapter 2, verses 4 through 7, notice the words precious. As you come to him, the living stone, rejected by men but chosen by God and precious to him. You also, like living stones, are being built into a spiritual house to be a holy priesthood, offering spiritual sacrifices acceptable to God through Jesus Christ. For in scripture it says, "See, I lay a stone in Zion, a chosen and precious cornerstone, and the one who trusts in him will never be put to shame. Now to you who believe, this stone is precious." And who is it? It's Jesus. But to those who do not believe, the stone the builders rejected has become the capstone. So I wanted you to see how Jesus is called precious, both in chapter 1 as a precious lamb, and then in chapter 2 as a precious cornerstone. But Jesus himself is precious. Would you agree? Amen. But because his blood purchased you, that makes you equal in preciousness to him. God gave Jesus for you. That means you are just as precious to the Father as Jesus is. Hallelujah. And now we see, okay, Jesus is precious. Now the word of God is the seed that made Mary pregnant. This is where we're going to read the Christmas story in Luke chapter 1, verses 26 through 35 and 37, 38. In the sixth month, God sent the angel Gabriel to Nazareth, a town in Galilee, to a virgin pledged to be married to a man named Joseph, a descendant of David. The virgin's name was Mary. The angel went to her and said, "Greetings, you who are highly favored. The Lord is with you." Mary was greatly troubled at his words and wondered what kind of greeting this might be. But the angel said to her, "Do not be afraid, Mary. You have found favor with God. You will be with child and give birth to a son, and you are to give him the name Jesus. He will be great and will be called the Son of the Most High. The Lord God will give him the throne of his father David, and he will reign over the house of Jacob forever. His kingdom will never end." Hallelujah. "How will this be?" Mary asked the angel, "since I am a virgin." The angel answered, "The Holy Spirit will come upon you, and the power of the Most High will overshadow you. So the Holy One to be born will be called the Son of God." Verse 37, "For nothing is impossible with God." Verse 38, "I am the Lord's servant," Mary answered. "May it be to me as you have said." Then the angel left her. Now, I want you to see that the words spoken to Mary were the seed. The words, they were God's words spoken to Mary. Those were the seed planted in her womb, just like the seed of a man. And it was when she added her faith to those words and said, "May it be to me as you have said," then with her faith added to the word, her faith fertilized the word, or was the catalyst to the word, and the word became a living being. And she conceived a child. So the word was the seed in place of the seed of a man. And her faith was the fertilizer or the catalyst that joined on to that seed and made it conceive in her a child. So she received the word when she said, "May it be to me as you have said," and she was good ground for the word. Genesis 3, verses 14 through 15, we actually see here the first time God prophesied about Jesus. Genesis 3, in the Garden of Eden, after Adam and Eve sinned, the Lord said to the serpent, "Because you have done this, cursed are you above all the livestock and all the wild animals. You will crawl on your belly and you will eat dust all the days of your life. And I will put enmity between you and the woman, and between your seed," the King James uses the word seed, Other translations say offspring or children, child. But in the King James, it's seed. And the word seed is singular, meaning one. Between your seed and hers, or you could expound on it and say, and her seed. Between your seed and her seed. And so her seed would also be singular if you put that word in there. And then it tells you what that seed is. He will crush your head and you will strike his heel. Her seed was singular, one man, referring to Jesus. So this Genesis 3:15 is the first prophecy God spoke about sending his son Jesus. He said it to Satan, that the seed of the woman, not all the sons of her, but the one that's coming, he will crush your head. There's one coming who will crush your head. You will strike his heel. And so that was referring to Jesus. It was the first prophecy about Jesus. And then over the next 4,000 years, God kept speaking his word, prophesying there's coming a Messiah. Isaiah prophesied it. You know, others, David prophesied it. Moses prophesied it. Daniel prophesied it. I don't know how many of the prophets, other prophets, Hosea, Jeremiah, they prophesied Jesus is coming. The Messiah is coming. The Messiah is coming. So every time God spoke that the Messiah was coming, the Son of God was coming, a king was coming, all the different names, the branch was coming, the seed was coming, the heir to David's throne was coming, all these different, the star was coming, all these different names that referred to Jesus. Every time God spoke them, those were word seeds. They were seeds, seeds, seeds going out for 4,000 years until you come to John 1 and verse 14, and then the word became flesh and made his dwelling among us. All those words, starting from Genesis 3:15, through the Old Testament, through Moses, David, Isaiah, all of the prophets, and then the word spoken to Mary, all of them came together as the seed that was planted in her womb. And she added her faith, and it was the fertilizer, the catalyst, that brought that seed to life. And it became, and the word became flesh and made his dwelling among us. So Jesus himself, his becoming human, becoming a human being, becoming incarnate, the incarnation of God, becoming God incarnate or God in human form, it was all the production of words.
3: What you just heard was the beginning of message number 6 in a series of messages that I preached in our Victorious Faith services called What is the Word? And this message number 6 is called What is the Word? Precious Seed. Jesus, the Word made flesh. And we will continue this message again tomorrow. So join me again tomorrow and remember, God loves you. You are blessed and highly favored by the Lord.
1: 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And remember, faith is the victory that overcomes the world.
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0: and delivered. Romans 13. For everyone who calls on the name of the Lord shall be saved, healed, and delivered. Ephesians 2:8. For it is by grace you have been saved, healed, and delivered through faith. And this is not from you. It's a gift. Glory to God. The Greek word sozo involves three things. Not one of them is not primary over the other, secondary. They are all primary. The three things that sozo includes is forgiveness. He died on the cross for your sins. Sozo includes that. The second thing is deliverance from any demonic power and deception. Take your helmet. Take your helmet. I am a Roman soldier. Paul would see him. You could not notice, not notice it. And on that day with that Nighthawk decal, I knew every eye was on me. That's what helmets are made for. Can you imagine when your son put that OU helmet with those decals on, Tim? Think about that. He went in as a walk-on. They said he would never make it. I'm sure he got all kinds of people telling him he couldn't be. He's too small, too this, too that. And he tells me the story of how he made, not only made the team, but he got to travel. And he's on the team, and he's at the Cotton Bowl at the Red River Rivalry. I don't know if you know about it, but it's the greatest rival. And they fill the Cotton Bowl one side burnt orange, the color of hell. The other side, crimson red, the color of Jesus' blood. I'm just saying. Boomer! Boy, don't you know that was ringing in the tunnel as this little guy who walked on with his whole heart, and he's hearing thousands yell, Boomer. They want to see the red helmets come out of that tunnel. They want to see that interlocking white OU on the sides of it. And the crowd and the noise. And he said, he just began to projectile throw up. I go, you're kidding. He goes, no, I'm running to the sideline. He's not even starting. We want that helmet. What about your salvation? Is it hidden? Is it flamboyant? Oh, I know you know it is. But have you been taking it? Have you been wearing it so that others, and I don't mean pridefully, I am a child of God. Jesus is my Lord. And you know that joy will show your helmet. And your knowledge will show your helmet.
1: Yes.
0: Your peace will show.
1: Confidence.
0: You're a Roman. So you're a Christian. And that's what's going to save the world. Actions. Amen. Is anybody getting anything out of this? Or do y'all think, oh, he just wanted to tell his helmet story? Number one, sozo involves forgiveness. He died for my sins. Oh, what a gift right there. I'm good. Oh, there's more. Oh, more? Yeah, there's another curtain. Deliverance from every evil power and its deception. It's already been done. Oh, I need Chip delivered.
1: No, it's done.
0: You need. You don't say that about your salvation. But we say, that's why I'm trying to tell you the church lacks knowledge in this. And then we'll have healing. And there's nothing wrong with laying hands. The Bible talks about this, and I believe in it. The third thing is healing. Yes, healing is part of your salvation. Yes. Healing is in the atonement.
1: Yes.
0: It is in what God promised at salvation. Yes. It is a part of what

0: Jesus achieved at the cross. It's not secondary, it's primary, along with deliverance and salvation. It's the same. I don't know what you think about your salvation, but what's sad is a lot of the church has a lack of knowledge of the understanding of salvation. They've been deceived about their salvation, or they have neglected their salvation because they didn't understand what it encompasses. Most believers think when you talk about salvation, now, let me just say this, and I'm talking about not just a glorious church. Yeah. I'm talking about the whole church, all denominations. So if you took a poll, do you believe God saves? I think that would be, if they're Christian, no matter what denomination, should be pretty close to 100%. Absolutely. Do you believe God heals? No. I said the whole church, and even some in here. I think the answers would be sometimes, or if it's his will. Have you heard that one? That's deception. That's deception against your salvation. Or I don't know. You've been deceived. You don't know what your salvation encompasses. And it's to be worn. What is? Your healing. Your deliverance. You're not bound because of what you know he did for you on that tree. Some of y'all need to get a football digest. Glory to God. They say most believers think that salvation is, well, Jesus died for my sins. This may be you. And now my sins are washed away and I'm going to heaven. But that's one third of it. That's one third of it. Have y'all getting this now? And if we don't understand that, all that it involves, it will stunt your faith, make you inactive, have a negative impact on what God's called you to do, the opposite, and who to impact, your neighbors, your coworkers, your family. This whole time, you're relying on just prayer. Prayer takes action. You go through the Bible, every healing had action involved in it. I'm not saying anything's wrong with prayer. Prayer is good, but it takes action. Look at it. Every time Jesus, stretch your hand out. Do this. Put this on here. Action was involved. Action is involved in your salvation. Wear it. Speak it. That's who I am. Don't you know I had that helmet on with those decals in my bathroom? You know I did. I wore it for, I got it in 3 days, 2 days. Chip, take your helmet off for supper. But did you notice? We noticed. And on that historical day, it's the leaf field. Don't you wish you were there? What is that? He can't do that. He looks like a pro. And the deceived said, that's a falcon. Oh, no. I don't know who mouthed off, but the deceived said, that looks like a falcon to me, honey. No, it's a nighthawk. It's been adopted. And don't you know, after every game, my salvation. My salvation. Don't be deceived. Take your helmet. Take your salvation. Take your deliverance. Take your healing. Because it's a beautiful thing. Wear it so everybody can see it. Look at this all-inclusive verse regarding salvation. 1 Peter 2:24. And we quote this for healing. Right? He himself bore our sins in his body. Where? Where? But I thought, Chip, you said this was a healing verse. Yeah, that's where it happened. When you study to show thyself approved and you understand Zozo and you understand everything salvation includes, at that cross is where I got my healing. So that we might die to sins and live for righteousness. By the way, by his stripes you were healed. Give me a woo! Praise the Lord. We've been healed. That's part of your salvation. At the cross, you received forgiveness. You've received deliverance. You received healing at the cross. There are a lot of Christians that are very sure about God's forgiveness from sin, but they're not quite as sure about his willingness to heal. We should be as confident or as sure in God's healing power as we are in his saving power. Because it's the same power, it's the same God at the same moment to accomplish both things in our life. Amen. Here's more script. Can you handle some more scriptures? Salvation. Somebody say salvation. What does your mind think? Three things. I'm saved. I'm going to heaven. I'm delivered. And I'm healed. Praise God. Matthew 9:22. Jesus turned and saw her. Take heart, daughter. He said, your faith has made you sozo. He has not yet went to the cross. But I'm here to tell you, and you can prove me wrong when we get to heaven or not, that is an all-encompassing word, and she was accredited everything sozo means, because it means nothing missing, and that means her salvation wasn't missed. She got saved as well. We only preach that as she got healed from her blood condition. She got delivered from everything that was binding her. She got saved. Oh, come on, somebody. Nothing missing means nothing missing. Oh, don't get scholarly on me. Well, Jesus had went to the cross.
1: 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And remember, champions always prevail.
2: Kenneth Hagin is next. I'm going to bring you a portion of a teaching series on how you can be led by the Spirit of God. As children of God, we do not have to waste time in life going down blind alleys that lead to dead ends. We can deal wisely in all of the affairs of life and learn how to follow the leading of the Holy Spirit. We're going to share with you a portion of a 2-volume series of teachings on this subject that are available for you to purchase from us. I'll give you the contact information after we hear a portion of the teaching from Brother Hagin now on how you can be led by the Spirit of God.
3: But we were Christians. We did have the witness of the Spirit that we're children of God, and we had a witness in our spirit that something's wrong. An inward intuition. Are you listening to me now? And every Christian ought to have that. I didn't have that because as a preacher, because I wasn't a preacher then. I was just a 15-year-old boy. almost 16, on the bed of sickness. My mother didn't have that because she's a preacher, because she was never a preacher. She had that because she was a Christian. This is something Christians should have. This is something Christians should develop. We should develop our spirits. We haven't done it. Minister friend of mine said to me, a full gospel minister, I held him any number of revival meetings. Now, he had had in his, in a brief period of time, over less than 10 years' time, he had had 3 serious automobile accidents. People had been killed. Actually, his wife was almost killed. Just by the mercy of God that raised her up. And he was seriously injured, but touched by the hand of God. And cars completely demolished. I mean, just you know, had to be replaced 100%. Well, I was teaching along some of these lines, not because, you know, of that. But he said to me, he said, you know, Brother Hagin, he said, oh, every one of those could have been avoided if I'd listened to that inward intuition. You see, many times people say, well, I don't know why that happened to a good Christian. He's a preacher. Well, he's got to learn to listen to his spirit, just like you've got to learn to listen to your spirit. And then they lay it off on God, said God did it. Well, now you see, if he had listened, like he said to me, if I had listened to that inward something, that inward intuition, I just had an intuition that something's about to happen, I would just wait a little bit and prayed. But instead of that, I'm busy, so I don't have time to pray. Sometimes preachers don't have time to pray. They should, but they don't. They're just like you, you know. See? They're not superhuman. They're just still human. We get so busy. Instead of waiting, many times if we'd wait, God would have showed us, you see. And we could have avoided a lot of things. Well, let's don't harp about the past and moan, groan about the past failures. I'll tell you what, let's do about it. Let's just take advantage of the opportunity and see to it doesn't happen again. Amen. Glory to God, because you can't do anything about that. It's gone anyhow. Begin to develop our spirits and learn to listen to them. Now then, as I said, the Holy Spirit is in your spirit, abiding in your spirit. He communicates with you through your mind? No, through your spirit. It is your spirit that picks these things up from the Holy Spirit and then pass it on to your mind by an inward intuition or an inward witness. Let's notice some things that Jesus said concerning the Holy Spirit. John, the 14th chapter and the 23rd verse. If a man love me, he will keep my words, and my Father will love him, and we will come unto him and make our abode with him. Now you know as well as I know, as he goes on talking here, that he begins to talk about the Holy Spirit that's coming. Jesus and the Father in the person of the Holy Spirit comes to abide in us. Now Jesus, literally with a flesh and bone body, because after his resurrection, when he appeared to the disciples and they said, it's a spirit, he said, handle me, a spirit hath not flesh and bone. So he, in his resurrected body, he has a flesh and bone body, is seated at the right hand of the Father. And yet the Bible talks about Christ in you, the hope of glory. You see, the reason he's in us is because the Spirit's in us. Now then, Paul said, writing to the church at Corinth in 1 Corinthians 3:16, know ye not that ye are the temple of God? Now notice this, and that the Spirit of God dwelleth in you. Now again, in 2 Corinthians 6:16, Paul said, or I like to say it this way, the Holy Spirit, through the Apostle Paul, said, ye are the temple of the living God, as God has said, I will dwell in them, and I will walk in them, I will be their God, they shall be my people. Now let's read those 3 verses together again. John 14, 23, 1 Corinthians 3, 16, 2 Corinthians 6, 16. Jesus said, if a man love me, he will keep my words, and my Father will love him, and we will come unto him and make our abode with him. Another translation said, we'll come and live with him. Hallelujah. Another translation said, we'll come make our home in him. The home's where you live. See? All right. Know ye not that ye are the temple of God? For the Spirit of God dwelleth in you. Again, ye are the temple of the living God. As God has said, I will dwell in them. I will walk in them. I'll be their God. They shall be my people. I don't know whether we've ever plumbed the depth of what that's really saying yet. I will dwell in them. Another translation said, I'll live in them. Therefore, if God is dwelling in us, God is dwelling in us. And he said, I'll dwell in them, I'll live in them, I'll be their God, I'll walk in them. Therefore, if God is dwelling in us, then that's where he's going to speak to us. Where he is in our hearts. That's where he's going to speak. Does the Holy Ghost condemn you if you do wrong as a Christian? No. No. Here's something we need to learn. We never learned yet because we've been taught wrong. It is your spirit that condemns you. The Holy Spirit will not condemn you. Now why? Because God won't. You know, you read over in Romans, you know, said Paul writing to the church at Rome, you know, said, who is it condemned? Does God condemn? No, it's God the justified. No, I found out that even if you do wrong, the Holy Spirit in me shows me the way out. He comforts me. He helps me. He doesn't condemn me. No, you see, it is your spirit. It's your conscience. It's the voice of your spirit that condemned you when you missed it. Jesus said that the Holy Spirit, that the only sin that the Holy Spirit will convict the world of is the sin of rejecting Jesus. Remember talking about the Holy Spirit when he's come, what do? You know? And he said, of sin, because they believe not on me. It is your own spirit that knows the very moment that you have done wrong. Amen. Now, you know, a lot of times, people born again, they become new creatures. And because sometimes if they have, they've talked sometimes wrong kind of language, one thing and another. I don't know about you, and I never heard anybody preach it. Because, you see, I wasn't born raised among holiness people that live very strict lives and taught people. The church that I went to, there's quite a controversy in the church because the pastor got mad right in front of some of his men and got mad at the deacons at a meeting and cussed them out. Said, you so-and-sos. The pastor. Well, they couldn't do too much about it because all the deacons acted just like he did. Hard to condemn another fella for doing like you do, isn't it? Huh? It bothers me a lot of time to hear Christians, and even spirit-filled Christians, use slang words, almost short for cursing. I don't know about you, but I can't talk that way. I couldn't do it as Baptist. Come on now. No, if you'll learn to listen to your spirit won't permit you to say a lot of things coming out of your mouth. My Bible teaches me, let your nay be nay and your yea, yea. How come you get off on it? It's still part of it. Now, when you first get saved, if you're used to saying things like that, I remember I just was barely saved and healed and I went back to high school. And And I don't know how come it slipped out, because no one spoke bad. But we had a neighbor, bless his heart, that would cuss up a storm. And you hear him all over that end of town. I guess I picked that up in because nobody from our family did that. And I didn't, after I got saved, I never did curse anything like that. But I just simply said to one of these boys one time, hell. Said hell no or something, you know. And the minute I said that, see, I didn't know a thing about the spirit filled. I just a high schooler, just 17 years old. The minute I said that, right then and there, I said, oh dear God, forgive me. And then I went and apologized to him. Now, what was that that condemned me? The Holy Spirit? No, it was my spirit. My spirit. This new creature, this new creation, this new man don't talk that way. Now, the flesh may want to go on doing some things that it did and talking some ways that it talked, but you've got to crucify the flesh. And that's a good way to crucify him. Just bring him out and open. I didn't wait till I moved. I said, dear God, in my heart, forgive me for saying that. And then this young man I'd said it to walked away, and so I located him and asked him to forgive me. Well, really, he never even noticed what I said because he's used to people talking that way. But right on the other hand, I won't get it right. It was my spirit. My spirit. That's what it was. It was the voice of my spirit. It was an inward witness. It was my conscience. See, that's how he leads you. Now, the Bible speaks about some people, and maybe we ought to get off on conscience a little bit. Like I said, it's not right now in this lesson, but the Bible speaks about Christians even having a seared conscience. You see, if you don't, on those little things like that, just like I said to him, because I'd talked that way before I got saved, and just that only one time since I've been a Christian, anything like that slip out. But you see, my conscience was tender, and I didn't violate it.
2: We've been listening for the last several minutes to a portion of a teaching series on how you can be led by the Spirit of God by Brother Hagin. 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So if you're interested in what you just heard and would like to purchase the whole series of how you can be led by the Spirit, send $45 to us, or if you want all 12 messages, which is a total of two series of six messages each, then that would be a grand total of $90 to get the entire library of teaching on this subject. Send it to Kingdom Keys Network, P.O. Box 8082. That's P.O. Box 8082. Amarillo, Texas, 79114. 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Don't forget the 45th anniversary on Sunday evening, August 30th at Accelerate Church. This month, the beginning of Kingdom Keys Network celebrates the 40th anniversary. And Diana and I celebrate our 55th anniversary of our marriage. We want to see you and enjoy an evening of rejoicing, singing, and testimony. Do not bring a gift to Diana and me. Just be there. Come and celebrate with us. Today is Thursday, August 27th. Let's take a look at the weather for the Amarillo area tonight. Overnight low, mid to upper 60s. Tomorrow's high temperature reaching upper 90s. On Saturday, we're expecting a high of about 102. Southwest winds gusting to 30 miles per hour. Sunday and Monday, high temperature 100 to 105.
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Acts 1, verses 7 and 8 in the New King James Version. And he said to them, "It is not for you to know times or seasons which the Father has put in his own authority. But you shall receive power when the Holy Spirit has come upon you. You shall be witnesses to me in Jerusalem and in all Judea and Samaria and to the end of the earth."

John 10:28, and I give unto them eternal life, and they shall never perish, neither shall any man pluck them out of my hand.

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1: Today is Friday, August 28th, sunrise in Amarillo this morning, 7:16. Our lowest temperature this morning in Amarillo is expected to be in the mid to upper 60s. High temperature today reaching upper 90s. Tomorrow, high temperature about 102 with winds gusting to 30 miles an hour. Sunday and Monday, high temperature 100 to 105 degrees.

Deuteronomy 28:12. The Lord shall open unto thee his good treasure, the heaven, to give the rain unto thy land in his season, and to bless all the work of thine hand. And thou shalt lend unto many nations, and thou shalt not borrow.

Sometimes when I pray to the Lord Jesus, I say, God, does it cover the time when I hit my wife? Can you forgive me for laughing at my preacher father and even cursing you? The answer always

Colossians 2:8, New King James. Beware lest anyone cheat you through the philosophy of empty deceit, according to the tradition of men, according to the basic principles of the world, and not according to Christ.

is Friday, August 28th, sunrise in Amarillo this morning, 7:16. Our lowest temperature this morning in Amarillo is expected to be in the mid to upper 60s. High temperature today reaching upper 90s. Tomorrow, high temperature about 102 with winds gusting to 30 miles an hour. Sunday and Monday, high temperature 100 to 105. 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

Matthew 4:17. 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
1: Today is Friday, August 28th, sunrise in Amarillo this morning, 7:16. Our lowest temperature this morning in Amarillo is expected to be in the mid to upper 60s. High temperature today reaching upper 90s. Tomorrow, high temperature about 102 with winds gusting to 30 miles an hour. Sunday and Monday, high temperature 100 to 105.
2: 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Jesus said, "Give," and He said that if you give, that it shall be given unto you running over. 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

1 John 3:19-20, New King James Version. And by this we know that we are of the truth and shall assure our hearts before him. For if our heart condemns us, God is greater than our heart and knows all things.

It don't matter what happened. I made up my mind I'm going to heaven. How about you? Big Chief wrote a song that just kind of speaks my sentiments, and it's called I'm Going to Heaven.

0: Friday, August 28th, sunrise in Amarillo this morning, 7:16. Our lowest temperature this morning in Amarillo is expected to be in the mid to upper 60s. High temperature today reaching upper 90s. Tomorrow, high temperature about 102 with winds gusting to 30 miles an hour. Sunday and Monday, high temperature 100 to 105. 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The following program, the Eat Right Health Promotion Center Wellness Hour with Tim Cunningham, is a repeat program.
1: 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I always ask.

0: afternoon. Welcome to the program. You're listening to the Eat Right Health Promotion Center Wellness Hour. I am your host, Tim Cunningham. We are coming to you from the studios here at the Kingdom Keys Network in Amarillo. Today is, July the 9th, 2026. On this date, this program is coming to you live. I am a registered and licensed dietitian, got my degree at Oklahoma State University in Stillwater, Oklahoma. And this is a program about your health, ways to improve it, and ways to get you on that winning road to wellness. We do that by bringing you the latest information and research in vitamins, minerals, herbs, exercise, drugs, basically anything that has to do with your health. We want to talk about it here on this program. We want you to become informed. We want you to become educated. And we want you to make good decisions when it comes to your health care. Eat Right is located at the corner of I-40 in Georgia in Wolfland Square. We've been there since 1972. We're a full-service health food store. We have a restaurant, a deli, juice bar, smoothie bar, organic produce. We have grass-finished beef as well as elk. And we also have Wagyu beef, which is kind of cool. The elk is really cool because it's hard to come by. But we also have groceries, and then we have vitamins, minerals, and herbs. We do not carry a humongous supply of different products. We're very particular about the brands that we actually bring into the store. And the reason for that is because we are looking for quality. You know, if I'm going to give you a product that's supposed to help with reducing the size of your prostate, I want to make sure that what is in that product is actually in it so that you get the results. If you don't get the results, then then you say, oh, well, that didn't work. Well, we want to make sure that at least you're getting the top tier of what you can get. So you will find that we are very particular about the different brands that we have. You know, interestingly enough, a lot of people have been asking me about bread. And we actually bake bread in the store. And I guess there's a big push still going around on social media and Facebook and so forth that you need to mill your grain and make your own bread at home because of all of the additives and preservatives and enrichment that occurs with bread that is in the grocery store. So let's address that just a minute so that you can understand how to identify whether it is a processed type of bread or if it's a whole grain type of bread, whole grain versus a simple carbohydrate type of bread. When you're baking bread at home, you use unbleached flour, you use whole wheat flour, you use some wheat bran, you use a little bit of yeast, you use a little bit of salt, you use a little bit of gluten, and you use a little bit of honey in order to activate the yeast in order to make it flourish, right? That's it. It doesn't require any other additives to it. There's no brominate, there's no tricose, there's no additives that are put in the product when you bake it at home. Very simple. The easiest way for you to tell whether or not it is a whole grain bread is to look at the nutritional or look at the ingredients. And the ingredients should say unbleached flour, whole wheat flour, blah, blah, blah. It should not say enriched with B1, B2, B6, B9, any of the different vitamins that have been removed from the grain itself that the government requires them to put back into it. What we bake in the store is an organic whole grain bread. And it tastes just like what you would have if you were making it at home. The beauty of it, though, is it's $5.95 a loaf. It's not expensive. You know, I was meandering through the farmer's market the other day in Canyon, and the bread in some of these farmers markets is almost $13 to $15 a loaf, and it's just gotten a little bit out of control. You're getting a whole grain product at a very affordable and reasonable price. But the way you tell it, you flip it on the back and make sure that it's not been enriched with anything. That's the key. All right. This is an interesting study I came across today. that I thought would be a little bit of a light humor that most of you probably know, but maybe a little bit of reiteration would be good. So the title of this is Cannibalism is Bad for Your Health, According to Scientists. So cannibalism became taboo in human societies, not out of instinctive aversion, but because it is harmful to populations who practice it, according to scientists from Poland and the Czech Republic. They used a mathematical model to show that the long-term practice of cannibalism can lead to population collapse by causing illnesses in those who eat other people. They looked at the human body as a potential source of food, analyzing both energy gains and hidden costs. From a caloric perspective, a person turns out to be an average meal. The key problem, however, lies elsewhere, the risk of infection. Pathogens have an easier task because they end up in an organism with almost identical physiology. Their model shows the risk of disease rises exponentially when cannibals consume other cannibals, as even cooking does not eliminate the prions or the misfolded proteins that can cause fatal neurological diseases. One of these is the kuru. Was once common among the four people of Papua New Guinea who cooked and ate their deceased relatives, believing that they were freeing the spirit of the dead. The researchers said that these risks probably contributed to the emergence of one of humanity's strongest taboos, which was based at least in part on its protective function. Taboo acts as a safeguard. The results suggest that this was a biological justified response to the growing risk of epidemics, and communities that did not curb cannibalism simply did not survive. So it is not a good idea to eat your neighbor. The when we consume cattle or we consume pigs, chickens, whatever, it is a different species. And the diseases that are in these different animals are not the same as what you find in the human body. The prions, if you can remember prions going back to ground beef back in, I don't know, it's been 15, 20 years ago. Jacob Krush something syndrome, which is where people were eating the brains of cows that had developed mad cow disease. And it's the prions that are in the brain of the mad cow that led to mad cow disease, which is untreatable and led to death. You don't hear much about that anymore. But if you're a cannibal eating a cannibal, then you're getting all of these pathogens that the body sees as being normal because it's something that you already have. So therefore, there is no immune response to the different types of pathogens that are found in that person that you're eating. So moral of the story is, do not eat your neighbor. It is not good for you, even though the protein content is high and the density of the energy is good. It's not good for you because of the pathogens that are found in it. Anyway, a little bit of lighthearted nutrition there for you. Don't eat other humans. All right, so outside, it is 100 degrees. We're in the middle of summer. It's hot. Everybody's talking about hydration and how you need to make sure that you're hydrated. Europe has one of the biggest heat waves they've had in forever. So hydration is a big aspect in the world right now. You know, the East Coast is suffering from a heat wave. Well, you know, we have heat waves every year. The difference is the amount of information that is given through social media and influencers and people who talk about electrolytes and how important electrolytes are in order to make sure that you are staying hydrated. So I want to hit on this because I think this is something that is very important, and I think it's something that you need to be aware of so that you're not wasting your money unless you need to be. So we have supermarket shelves that are flooded with different types of electrolyte replacement products. We have, powders, we have drops, we have pills, we have all kinds of things that are supposed to increase hydration that are being sold throughout the country. So what exactly are electrolytes? Well, electrolytes are minerals, and they carry an electrical charge in the body. And the main electrolytes are sodium, chloride, potassium, and sometimes magnesium and calcium. The types of products that you can get will have different compositions of those, and some of them will also contain glucose as well. Now, there's been an increase in people's interest in wellness. So there's obviously a large market for electrolytes. We also know the importance of maintaining a good level of hydration. And that's drawn attention to how we hydrate ourselves. There's also been an increase in particularly in young generation involvement in endurance sports, higher intensity sports. And that has led to brands to develop things like electrolyte replacement products for people who are partaking in things like that. You know, if you're running a marathon, you need electrolytes. So the role of electrolytes is to help you retain water. Two of the main components are sodium and glucose. That's why when you look at like Liquid IV, which is one of the brands that is out there that is humongously popular, the only ingredient in it is salt and sugar. Now, they've come out with a new form that does not contain sugar, which is against what they used to say. They used to talk about how if it doesn't have glucose in it, then we don't have the absorption and the utilization of the electrolyte. And then all of a sudden, they came out with a sugar-free product. So it makes no sense, but that's what they're doing. The sodium and the glucose are absorbed in the gut, and they pull water from your gut wall faster than water would alone. And this helps people retain fluid in their body rather than urinating it straight out. So it's the sodium and the sugar that are helping the absorption basically into the bloodstream in a faster way than it would be if you were just drinking water. So the role of these hydration salts themselves is to help you retain water rather than necessarily actually being a hydration tool itself. Most healthy adults do not really need electrolytes. The average healthy adult would need them on a day-to-day basis, and in terms of hot weather, it's really dependent on how much you're sweating. Unless you're excessively sweating, I don't think they're necessary. Ensuring that you're drinking reasonable amounts of water and are also having a balanced diet, because you get a lot of salt and a lot of sugar through your diet from eating food itself. A lot of us already have too much salt in our diet because it's added to a lot of different foods by the food industry. So for most people, there isn't a necessity. It's not necessary to take an additional electrolyte supplement. Now, if you are working on a road crew and you're sitting behind somebody who's, you know, building a road, dealing with hot tar, and it's 110 degrees and you're outside constantly all day long, or maybe you're mowing yards all day long and you're outside, you might need some electrolytes. But really and truly, the biggest factor is drinking water. If you're a star athlete, if you're running, you know, playing in the World Cup on a soccer team, if you're running a marathon, you might need some electrolytes. But for the average person, electrolytes are not necessary. If you get sick and you have vomiting and diarrhea, then maybe you need some electrolytes just to make sure that they're there. People on certain different types of blood pressure medication, people with kidney disease, people who have heart problems, are often medically advised to be on a low-salt diet. So you really need to talk to your doctor if you're considering taking an electrolyte supplement. The biggest thing during the heat is to make sure that you are drinking water. The aim for water is 1.5 to 2 liters a day, so which that's a quart and a half up to basically almost four quarts of water, almost a gallon. But if it's very hot, then you might want to aim for around 2 to 2.5 liters a day. Drinking according to how you feel is usually quite a good marker. If you feel thirsty throughout the day, that's an indicator your body is asking you to hydrate. There are water-rich foods that you can focus on as well. Fruit salads and soups. There's lots of, watermelon contains a super high concentration of water. It also gives you other nutrients like potassium as well as magnesium. One of the easiest ways to determine whether or not you need to be taking electrolytes or being hydrated is to check the color of your urine. If your urine is a really dark yellow, then you need to be consuming more water. If your urine is kind of on the whiter side, then you're getting adequate concentrations of water. That is probably the best way of determining hydration. Now, let's take a break. We'll come back and I'll tell you some things that affect that, that you need to be aware of as well. We'll take a quick break and we'll be right back.
1: 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The telephone number is 806-353-7476. 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
3: 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I always ask for more. And they call me Mr. Natural on down to the health food store. I only eat good sea salt.
0: Why good afternoon. Welcome back to the program. You're listening to the Eat Right Health Promotion Center Wellness Hour. I am your host, Tim Cunningham. We're coming to you from the studios here at the Kingdom Keys Network in Amarillo. So as we went to the break, we're talking about electrolytes and the need or the not need for electrolytes in relationship to hydration. And we talked about how the important part of the electrolyte to try to take up more fluid into the bloodstream quicker is using a sodium and glucose combination. Well, sodium and glucose are just, sodium is just one of the electrolytes. Magnesium, potassium, chloride, calcium, those are the other ones that are also very important. A person who has severe muscle cramps, for example, is typically associated with a magnesium deficiency because it is not abundant in our food supply. About 80% of the population is estimated to be deficient in magnesium. You typically think of muscle cramps as being potassium related. Well, potassium relation of a deficiency for muscle cramps would be more associated with the endurance type of athlete, running a marathon, sweating extensively. That's more of a person who would be having muscle cramps than it is somebody who is sitting in their chair watching TV or laying in their bed and all of a sudden their muscles cramp up. That's more magnesium. Most of the hydration products that are on the market are basically salt. Salt and sugar. And that is to increase the uptake into the bloodstream from the gastrointestinal tract. So do you need it? Well, as we talked about before the break, the best way of probably looking to determine whether or not you need extra hydration is your urine. If you have a dark yellow color in your urine, you need to be drinking more water. If your urine is clear or a light yellow, then you do not. Now, be aware that if you are taking B vitamins, You will more than likely have a fluorescent color of urine. That is different than a dark yellow color. So don't get those two things confused. Fluorescent yellow is more of a B vitamins. What your body doesn't utilize is excreted in the urine, and that makes it fluorescent yellow. Hydration, when it gets really dark, is because you don't have enough water going through the kidneys, and that's telling you I need to be drinking more water. Okay? Now, there are places who sell water that a lot of people like to go to that use distilled water in order to give you the water that you want. So whether you're buying a 5-gallon container or you're buying an individual cup of water, it is distilled. Distilled water has zero minerals in it. The distillation process removes all the bacteria, all of the heavy metals, but at the same time, it removes every bit of the minerals that are naturally occurring in water. Water comes from the ground. It has minerals in it naturally occurring. And when you distill it, you're getting rid of all of those minerals. So you're one of the best sources of these minerals and trace minerals is actually from water. Being distilled, you're missing out on every bit of that. You know, spring water will contain all of that. You can get filtered water. You can get reverse osmosis, which is still removing a lot of the minerals. But distilled water does not contain any. So if you were counting on going out into 110 degrees and playing golf and drinking only distilled water, you are going to become deficient in these minerals. So you have to either replenish them or you have to start drinking a different type of water. By replenishing them, that means that you're adding a mineral drop, such as trace mineral extract or Cell Power. There's a lot of these different things on the market that doesn't have the sugar, that's not just salt, that actually gives you all of the minerals that have been removed from the water and are putting it back in there. That's really, hydration-wise, probably more important than a hydration pack, like a liquid IV, because you're not just getting salt, you're getting potassium, magnesium, everything that has been removed from that water if it's been distilled. Or you can switch over to a spring water that actually contains minerals that are naturally occurring from the water itself. So that is something that I think you need to be aware of. If you're drinking distilled water, counting on being hydrated, it's probably not going to do the trick. You need to be adding something to it or switching over to a spring water or some type of water that still has the minerals intact. All right. The problem that I have with a hydration product is the amount of sodium that is typically added to these things. We know that too much sodium increases the risk of high blood pressure. And we have a study now that came out on looking at takeaway meals. These are, if you go through the drive-thru or you have DoorDash or whatever it is that you do to get your meals delivered to you. The researchers have found that 47% of the takeout foods they tested contained more salt than their stated values. Curries, pasta dishes, and pizzas were among the foods most likely to have a higher salt level than advertised. Although not every restaurant listed salt information on its menu, some meals that are purchased from independent restaurants contained more than 10 grams of salt in a single serving. By comparison, the recommended daily salt intake is about 6 grams. One unexpected finding was that traditional fish and chips actually had probably the lowest salt the amount of salt that was in the food versus pasta and so forth had the highest concentration. So this is an example of we have way too much sodium in our diet. why would we actively be consuming more sodium through supplementation when we already know we have adequate concentrations in our diet? And the argument always goes back to, well, you know, my 90-year-old grandmother goes to the doctor and the doctor tells her that she's low in sodium. And we've had this discussion before. She's not low in sodium. Her adrenal isn't functioning the way it's supposed to. The adrenal gland is responsible for the pushing and pulling of sodium and potassium out of the blood. And as we get older, we have more issues with the adrenal functioning like it's supposed to, and we'll pull more sodium out of the blood, which leads to what looks like a low sodium concentration in the bloodstream. When we straighten out the adrenal function, which is it's a process. It doesn't happen overnight. This is like 3 to 6 months down the road. When that adrenal starts working better, then lo and behold, the sodium concentration in the blood begins to come back up to normal. And it's done without going and taking a teaspoon of salt every morning or adding extra salt to your food, because there's so much sodium already in our diet that it is not necessary to be adding extra sodium through supplementation. You're getting it. I promise. I mean, a slice of bread in the grocery store has about 390 milligrams of sodium. The recommended daily allowance for sodium is 2,500 milligrams. You go and you eat a hamburger at Chili's, and you're getting 1,500 milligrams of sodium in one hamburger. So there's not a sodium deficiency. You're getting it. The problem is the adrenal gland isn't functioning the way it's supposed to. Now, you hear these conversations on the different social media sites about cortisol levels, and that when you have high cortisol levels, you tend to gain weight around your belly, your abdomen, and that cortisol makes it more difficult for you to lose weight. You need to understand what cortisol is. Cortisol is the hormone that is produced from the adrenal gland in response to stress. When you support the adrenal and you support the body's natural response to stress through exercise, through B vitamins, through meditation, through prayer, through listening to music that you like, getting away from stressful situations, not taking in too much caffeine, then those cortisol levels will naturally decline on their own. Abdominal fat is the last fat that you will ever lose. You cannot pinpoint or isolate a specific part of your body to lose weight. The fat that you want to be gone the most is the fat that will be the last to go. So these advertisements for, hey, we can get rid of your belly fat. You cannot. You're going to get rid of all the fat before you get rid of your belly fat. So don't fall for these false advertisements. You support the adrenals, you support your stress response. And that really is important, because there is a humongous number of people who have extra amount of stress in their life. Lifestyle is really important when it comes to that. And we have a lifestyle that is constantly under stress because of where we live and what we do. So adrenal support is really important. And yes, it does lead to an increased abdominal fat. You get kind of an apple shape kind of look to you, which means that you have little skinny legs and you have a bigger upper part of your body. When we talk about a pear-shaped body, then that looks a little bit more into thyroid and pituitary. So body shape does play a factor in hormonal fluctuations. But you have to support those adrenals. They're hugely, hugely important, because these are also the things that help with the production of corticosteroids naturally from the body. These are things that help with the reduction of inflammation. These are the things that help with the production of every single hormone in your body comes from the adrenal. So somebody who has low testosterone in their 30s that is a healthy male, they need to be looking into their adrenals to help the adrenals function properly in order to help increase the production of testosterone. Not taking in an outside source of testosterone through an injection or through a cream or through a pellet. Yeah, it's easy. It does it quick. But it's not fixing the problem. And you become dependent dependent upon that outside source of that hormone. You have to fix the problem, get to the root of the problem, and then you fix the whole situation. Let's take a break and be right back.
2: Ricky File here. During this break in the program, I want to take a moment to share with you that I am a strong believer in natural vitamins and supplements. 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
4: 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I'm Jenny from Green Bay, Wisconsin. Absolutely, I was skeptical. I'd actually sat in my cabinet for probably 2 months. One day, I tried it, and I have not gone back to anything else since. What I love about Curamin is that it works. It really works. And I know that with Curamin, it's all natural, so it makes me very happy. It takes away all the pain.
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3: 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I always

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1: Good afternoon. Welcome back to the program. You're listening to the Eat Right Health Promotion Center Wellness Hour. I'm your host, Tim Cunningham. We're coming to you from the studios here at the Kingdom Keys Network in Amarillo. Today is July the 9th, 2026. On this date, this program is coming to you live. All right, so we've talked about electrolytes. We've talked about food. Let's talk a little bit about personality and how personality symptoms may be linked to nutritional issues. You know, I think, you know, Dr. Murray was just talking about in that last bit that he did on phosphatidylserine and the relationship that it has with B vitamins. And I think we need to understand that we have essential nutrients that are required for you to be alive. We have micronutrients, we have macronutrients. Macronutrients are your like protein, fat, carbohydrate. Micronutrients are your vitamins.

develop neuropathy from B6. And that's true. You can. In excessively high doses, it can cause neurological issues. But you're not getting excessively high doses unless you're actively pursuing a super high dose of B6. You know, we used to have a dermatologist here in town who would recommend to every one of his patients 500 milligrams of time-release B6, especially if you were female, because it helped with PMS. Never in 40 years of this guy recommending B6, 500 milligrams time-release, have I ever seen an issue with the toxicity level. But I do see a lot of deficiency issues associated with B6 because it's not abundant in our food. So the B vitamins, B1, B2, B3, B4, or not B4, but B5, B4 makes me think of bingo, B6, there's B7, there's B9, there's a bunch of these things. And these B vitamins play a very important role in the Krebs cycle. The Krebs cycle is the energy production that comes from the mitochondria in the cell. These are the core nutrients that are required for your cellular health and for your body to be able to produce energy. These are important in every single enzyme structure in your body. Enzyme structures are things that make your adrenal work properly. The list goes on and on. They are hugely, hugely important. And they are water-soluble nutrients that if you do not use what you are getting, you will excrete it in your urine and it's gone. Which is why they used to say, well, you just have expensive urine because you're taking vitamins. Yeah. What you're not utilizing, you excrete. And it makes your urine turn fluorescent yellow. And you'll notice, if you're a regular B vitamin consumer, you will notice that under times of more stress, your urine doesn't turn fluorescent yellow because you're using all of those B vitamins. Versus times when you're more relaxed, your urine will turn fluorescent yellow because you're not needing them all. You're getting adequate concentrations. So this particular report is actually written for physicians in helping them recognize personality symptoms and how they could possibly be linked to problems associated with nutritional deficiencies. So if you have sugar cravings, for example, diets that are high in ultra-processed foods and refined carbohydrates, but that are low in protein and fiber, can lead to blood sugar instability. So to address this, you need to ensure adequate intake of vitamin B6, folic acid, magnesium, and iron. Plus, they need to reduce overall refined sugar intake. A patient can work with a dietitian to calculate appropriate individualized portions of carbohydrates, healthy fats, protein, calories, and optimal timing of meals for that specific patient. Cravings plus brain fog plus fatigue may signal nutritional deficiency or ultra-processed diet excess. Sugar cravings, assess the protein, assess the fiber intake, look at B6, look at folic acid, look at magnesium, and look at iron deficiencies. Brain fog, you want to look into vitamin B12, iron, folic acid. Ultra-processed foods are linked to a faster cognitive decline. Fatigue and depression, look at ferritin, which is a measurement of iron status. Look at B12, look at vitamin D, magnesium. A Mediterranean diet tends to work better with a fatigue or depression issue. And then with GLP-1 therapy, there is a humongous decreased intake in the amount of protein and micronutrients because they don't eat. And hydration. So with weakness and low blood sugar, symptoms could include low blood glucose, low caloric or protein intake, iron deficiency, chromium, magnesium deficiency can also impair glucose metabolism. So you want to look at iron deficiency. If it's positive, then you want to look at causes for why it is that they have an iron deficiency.

0: and look into how do we fix that. Mild deficiencies can you can do it with an increase in dietary iron in conjunction with vitamin C. Make sure there's also enough calories, enough protein. There was a book called Sugar Blues, I believe is what the name of it was, and they talked in that book about how a vast majority of the people who are actually in the prison system have hypoglycemia. They have low blood sugar. When you have low blood sugar and your blood sugar drops, you go crazy. You get sweaty brow, you get shaky, you can't think properly, and you have irrational types of behavior. If you can maintain that blood sugar and keep it at a steady pace, then you go a long way in helping to keep your brain working like it's supposed to, because the brain does require glucose in order to function like it's supposed to. And it's more common than you think. But the biggest symptoms are that sweaty brow, you get all sweaty, and then you get all shaky, and you feel weak, and you feel out of your mind. The best way of fixing that is by not going and drinking a big old glass of orange juice or eating a Snickers bar. The best way to fix that is to get a combination of protein and fat. Remember that protein and fat stabilize the blood sugar, whereas carbohydrates or simple carbohydrates make it go up and then it goes down. If you don't have the protein and fat to stabilize it, then you wind up with a mountain and a valley rather than a hill. And that's what the blood sugar will look like, is it'll be a peak and then a drop, or it'll be a slow rolling hill that moves throughout the day. Probably one of the best things for blood sugar maintenance for people who know that they have it is a handful of almonds or nuts and seeds. They've got that combination of protein and fat, and it helps prevent that from occurring. Now, obviously, more importantly would be to stay away from those high sugar containing foods that cause that blood sugar to peak and then cause it to drop. So, important stuff. Brain fog, vitamin B12, iron, folate. These are all very important in helping with brain fog. You need to be aware that if you are on metformin, if you take proton pump inhibitors, such as Prilosec, Prevacid, Omeprazole, there's so many of them now, those things all block the absorption of B12. If you're a vegan or a vegetarian, you need to be aware that you're not getting it from the food that you eat. So it's important if you're on metformin, if you take proton pump inhibitors, if you're a vegan, if you're a vegetarian, if you don't eat meat, then you need to be supplementing with a sublingual form of methylcobalamin. That's the active form of the B12, and that is really important because a deficiency in that leads to brain fog and poor concentration. And then to offset any deficiency aspects with it, it's important to also do some folate with it. Lethargy and fatigue, think about iron, think about B12, think about vitamin D or magnesium. Not getting enough calories, poor quality diet. Those are all things that are associated with leading to that. Depression. Depression is oftentimes a folate deficiency, a B12 deficiency, a vitamin D deficiency, and an omega-3 issue. There are prescriptions for methylfolate, which is a form of folic acid that you can actually get over the counter to make sure that you're methylizing your B vitamins properly. Those things in conjunction with a good healthy diet make a big difference when it comes to depression. There's a prescription for methylfolate for people who have depression that seems to work pretty well. And you can get that over the counter. Poor sleep. Strangely enough, one of the things that is associated with poor sleep is vitamin B12. People think of B12 as being directly correlated to energy. It's not. B12 helps with red blood cell formation, and it helps with nerve endings. The only reason why you would get energy from B12 is if you were deficient in B12. You know, we used to have a melatonin product that had B12 combined with it. And they combined them because it would help the circadian rhythm and get you back on track. You take a B12 melatonin in the evening, and then you took a B12 in the morning, and it would straighten out your sleep cycle so that you weren't waking up all night long or having trouble going to sleep. They also play a key role in serotonin and GABA synthesis, both of which are involved in sleep regulation. Iron deficiency contributes to restless leg syndrome, and this is something that a lot of people don't know. If you have a restless leg syndrome, you typically think, oh, I'm low in electrolytes, I'm low in magnesium, so I'll just go get some magnesium, my restless leg syndrome goes away. Now, restless leg syndrome versus muscle cramps is totally different, okay? So muscle cramps are when you all of a sudden have a cramp in your calf that you didn't know you had a muscle in. Restless leg syndrome is when you are constantly having to move your legs. They will, you can't make them sit still. They're constantly moving. And it happens throughout the day. It happens in the evening. Your legs just will not calm down. That is associated with a low ferritin. And a low ferritin below 75, I believe, is what you're looking at in the blood test world. When it's below 75, then it's an iron deficiency. And when we get a good form of iron that the body can actually absorb, that doesn't constipate you or cause black stools or any of that, then we can stop that restless leg syndrome from happening. Best one I've seen is Ultimate Iron. And the reason why is because of the source of the iron that's in it, the liver fractions, the vitamin C, the folate, the B12, that it's all combined in that particular product. It is, I've never had it upset anybody's stomach. It is a phenomenal product, and it works very well on restless leg syndrome. So those will give you some ideas on different personality symptoms that you may be occurring, that you're thinking, you know, I just don't feel like myself. I'm a little foggy in the head. Maybe my blood sugar's fluctuating. I have sugar cravings. Those are the nutrients that are so importantly involved in helping to prevent that, so that you don't wind up on an antidepressant, so that you don't wind up on an anti-anxiety medication. Those are not the fix. Those are merely covering up the symptoms. The fix is nutritional deficiencies. Not in all cases. There are certain people who do need the medications. But the vast majority of the population can actually do very well with supporting themselves nutritionally and making sure they're getting those B vitamins in particular to make sure that they can function throughout the day. All right, we'll take a quick break and be right back.
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3: You know I love that organic cooking. I always

afternoon. Welcome back to the program. You're listening to the Eat Right Health Promotion Center Wellness Hour. I'm your host, Tim Cunningham. Last section of the program, we talked about the importance of making sure that you're getting those B vitamins. And, you know, I don't know that it can be stressed enough how important those things are in helping with enzymatic functions throughout your body, which are involved in all of your biochemistry in your body. And being water soluble, you excrete these things all the time. You know, we have one that we have made called Mega B Stress that is humongously popular because of the way that it helps support the adrenals and helps people cope with their everyday life. But it's also an example of why it is so important that no matter what age you are, you're taking a multivitamin that is a high-quality multivitamin that gives you the nutrients that are so important for all of your bodily functions. I mean, now, there's a lot of multivitamins on the market, and there's a lot of junk ones. And if you're eating a gummy, or if you're, you know, eating a chewable or drinking a liquid, there's a lot better choices. If it tastes too good to be true, it doesn't have any nutrient in it, because all it's giving you is sugar and leading to your caloric intake. You know, I prefer the Natural Factors makes the Multi-Start for men, Multi-Start for men over 50, Multi-Start for women, Multi-Start for women plus. They're age-specific as well as sex-specific, and I think they're right on target for making sure that you're getting actual nutrients into your body. They go through dissolution tests to make sure that they're absorbed and in the bloodstream within 20 minutes. They are third-party tested to make sure that you're getting actually what you're paying for in the product. And I think in this day and age, that is humongously important, is that we're actually looking and evaluating whether or not the company is putting out a product that has something in it. You know, I had somebody in the store the other day who was taking 2,000 milligrams of magnesium and still having muscle cramps. 2,000 milligrams of magnesium should have put you on the toilet. You should be having chronic diarrhea. So it tells me that the product that they're purchasing, which they said they got off of Amazon, really doesn't have any magnesium in it. Or if it does, it's a minute amount, because they're not getting enough if they're still having muscle cramps. All right, let's look at diverticulitis. So the most common thing that occurs when somebody has diverticulitis is they get an antibiotic. So diverticulitis is a pocket that develops in the colon, and food will get trapped in that pocket, and then it becomes infected, and it leads to pain or inflammation. And it's a very severe inflammation. Don't think that it doesn't hurt. It hurts. And they typically will wind up going to the doctor. The doctor will prescribe an antibiotic and then send them home. And there are recommendations out on outpatients that counter the recommendations that are put out from the Gastroenterological Association. So antibiotics are routinely prescribed in almost 97% of outpatient visits for uncomplicated diverticulitis. More than 10 years after the American Gastroenterological Association guidelines called for selective use. So a report was put into the Annals of Internal Medicine. Infectious disease pharmacist and colleagues at the Minneapolis Veterans Affair looked at interventions to align prescribing practices with current guidelines and reduce the harms of unnecessary antibiotic exposure. The AGA, which is the American Gastroenterological Association, supported selective antibiotic treatment in immunocompetent patients with mild, uncomplicated diverticulitis. The American College of Physicians made a recommendation against routine antibiotic prescribing in 2022. Other researchers have highlighted the problems as well, pointing out the uncomplicated diverticulitis antibiotics prescribed being greater than 97%.
Prescribing stayed 95 to 97% from 2015 to 2026, despite selective use guidelines. Common regimen shifted from fluoroquinolones to amoxicillin. Practice variations across different VA facilities. There was unnecessary antibiotic increase side effects, such as C. diff, resistant microbiome disruption. So they were looking into, okay, well, how can we fix this? And they're talking about how if you are a normal average person who doesn't have other types of issues going on, it's probably not necessary to prescribe an antibiotic. And the reason for that is because the antibiotic is leading to other more complex problems. There's respiratory infections. There's asymptomatic bacteria in the urine, urinary tract infections that are occurring because of the overuse of the antibiotics in this particular population. Now, granted, this is a study that was done in the VA, and these are typically older people, so they're more prone to different types of urinary tract infections and so forth. But why would we increase the risk of those through giving an antibiotic for a diverticulitis where you can do an increased amount of fiber in the diet, where there are other alternatives? Reducing the inflammation is what this study was actually looking into. So it's not uncommon as you age to develop diverticulitis. You find that out through typically a colonoscopy. And it, as I said, it's a pocket that forms in the colon. And what happens is food that hasn't been chewed properly or chewed up enough gets trapped in that pocket. And then inflammation occurs. It's an irritation of the colon wall. There in this study, talking about how it's not necessarily an infection, it's more of an inflammation. So therefore, why are we using antibiotics when we could be working on the inflammation instead? Because when we give the antibiotics, then all of a sudden we have a patient who develops C. diff, which is a way more serious type of infection that comes from overuse of antibiotics. We have a patient who develops a chronic urinary tract infection that we just continue to give antibiotics to, that are all coming back to the use of antibiotics for diverticulitis. You, as the consumer, you as the patient, you as the average American out there, if you know that you have diverticulitis, you've been told probably don't eat tomato seeds, don't eat nuts and seeds. There's really not a recommendation on that anymore. All of that has changed. The biggest recommendation is that when you do eat, you make sure that you are chewing your food completely. So there's no restriction on diet now. But there is recommendations of making sure that you're chewing your food. The biggest beneficial thing that you can do, undoubtedly, is making sure you're getting a high fiber diet and supplementing with a high fiber product. And the reason for that is because as the fiber travels through the digestive tract, it sweeps as it moves, and it's pulling that food that is non-digested out of those pockets and eliminating them through the colon. So if you have something in there with that high fiber diet, you know, psyllium husk, daily fiber powder, there's a lot of them out there. Stay away from the stuff that has all the junk added to it, the coloring, the flavors, and the sugar. You want a good high fiber product. You know, I think Dr. Dillman, who used to be a surgeon here in Amarillo, his big thing was wheat bran. And he talked about high concentrations of wheat bran, like a quarter of a cup, two or three times a day. That's a lot. But that is what keeps that food particle from getting stuck in those pockets and leading to that inflammation that causes you to go to the hospital because your stomach hurts so bad you can't move. So really, really important. Stay away or make sure you're getting high concentrations of fiber so that you don't need an antibiotic. And recognize the fact that you if you've got a history of diverticulitis and you've had a episode of inflammation, then that's telling you I need to
dramatically increase the amount of fiber that I'm consuming in order to keep this from happening again. You don't want an antibiotic. All right, we're out of time. You've been listening to the Eat Right Health Promotion Center Wellness Hour. We're here every Thursday from 5 to 6 right here on the Kingdom Keys Network. We'll be back next week, same time, same station. Till then, I hope you have a great week and a great weekend.

0: Today is Friday, August 28th, sunrise in Amarillo this morning, 7:16. Our lowest temperature this morning in Amarillo is expected to be in the mid to upper 60s. High temperature today reaching upper 90s. Tomorrow, high temperature about 102 with winds gusting to 30 miles an hour. Sunday and Monday, high temperature 100 to 105. 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
3: or not 2B?
2: Yeah. You and all of the good friends around the globe, come on in and stay a while. This place called Bill Gaither's Homecoming Radio. It's the spot where the music is the best and the chatter does the rest.
3: Sure does.
2: We're hanging out at Bill's Whitewater Wake today.
3: Yeah.
2: Where Kevy's perfecting his slalom.
4: Go, Kevy.
2: Tori is doing a little wakeboarding.
4: I am.
2: Swanee's working on the backward flip.
5: Oh, my chiropractor.
2: Oh, yes. And Gordy, he's driving a boat, believe it or not.
3: Yeah, I am.
2: And William's doing a 180-degree fin spin on this international.
4: Love and Life Day. Life can be far more than they say if you'll love it fully. Every day.
3: And he's got a boogie board in one hand and a boogie in the other. He recently won the Whitewater Wave and Wake Award. He is.
2: Bill, I passed every test. Now I surf with the best.
4: Oh, yeah.
5: And all of my guests today have passed the gospel music test a long time ago. Jeff and Sherry, Jim Brady Trio, and Ivan Parker.
2: The only. The local band, Sisters, yeah. Buddy Green, and Browns. William, it's going to be an over-the-top kind of day.
3: And what an exciting day it is, Bill. We're going to go to the whole homecoming group here with a great hymn of the church.
5: And no hymn better than this one. Would you be free from your burden of sin? There's power in the blood on this life-loving edition of Homecoming Radio.

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1: Yes, you're
0: okay. My public service announcement today is this is International Mail Carrier Day. To all of those faithful men and women who walk and drive and deliver the mail and try to stay away from those little dogs, we say thank you for a job well done. 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
0: Here's the Gaither Vocal Band.

0: this week, the Waste Wranglers of Waxahachie meeting for their Wobble Watch of Wally and Wendell's Waste Wetlands and Wheeling gave the word of the day, their Punk Junk Award.
1: What?
0: They noted that our words are just punk. And mostly, they're junk. I don't believe
2: it. Come on.
0: Yeah,
2: no,
0: nice.
2: No way.
1: No, not
0: the word of the day is septenary. Septenary.
1: Septenary.
3: Home run.
2: Okay, Kevin. I've been to the seminary.
3: It's close, Swanee. That's right. Septenary is the newly proposed 13th month of the year. It hasn't passed the Senate or the House or even the kitchen table yet, but septenary would be the month for some exciting new international holidays that we just don't have time for anywhere else in the year.
4: Name a few.
3: Blame Someone Else Day. International that? Punctuation Day. Hug a Squirrel Day. Toss a Fruitcake Day. All of these wonderful holidays would be celebrated in the not yet month of septenary.
1: I'm ready to vote it in, but actually it means relating to the number seven, as in they firmed a septenary group for the review committee, but yours is so much better.
4: Yeah, and that's so boring.
3: Well, if we keep on with the Gaither Vocal Band, we'll have a septenary group soon. Yes. I'm sure
2: that's a perfect number. That's
1: there right. It is.
5: Boy, I tell you what, Kevin, you are one character, and for you who don't follow us, this guy does it, and for you who do follow us,
1: don't leave anybody out.
5: And for you who don't really care,
3: thanks for eating up all the time for my compliment, Bill. Here's some dear friends to the program, Jeff and Sherry Easter. There is a purpose.

0: It's your turn.
1: Sorry, Bill. You know what I'm just thinking? How long did he have to work with Jeff to pronounce the word poipus?
0: That's a good question, Bill, which we don't have time to answer.
2: Thankfully.
1: You know, here is Jim Brady and his trio.
0: They're awful good.
2: Seven people in this trio.

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1: My daddy, Floyd Leon, always remind me, regardless what you accomplish in life, stay humble, boy. Proverbs 15 reminds us, before honor comes humility.
2: Hi, I'm Bill Gaither. 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
1: All right, here's a couple of loony laws. Duke, help me. In Leander, Wyoming, you cannot take a bath in cold weather. Yahamahaya.
2: Barney here. You can't fall asleep in a bathtub in Detroit. It's illegal.
3: Wow.
1: Uh-huh. And Jimmy Stewart here. No bathing allowed in Indiana during the winter months. I mean, it's crazy, but it's the law, and it's a wonderful, wonderful life with Bill Gaither.
4: In Indiana, you don't want to come close.
1: No.
4: Maybe Colorado would be the closest you want to come to.
5: 11th hour.

0: You know, most of the times we have to go to the phone to talk to people, but Jaron, you came on in on your own today, and you saved me a dime. Thanks for that. Oh, listen to that.
1: Well, I've heard so much fun going on in the room every time I've done the phone interview that I just decided I'd come out here and see what y'all were doing.
0: Well, there's nothing like experiencing
2: I wish you could say what there's nothing like.
3: Nothing like it.
0: Personally.
2: Sound like your whole upper plate just let go right there. Grab your uppers and shove them back in.
0: But seriously, it's good to have you on the program today. Love your spirit. Love your writing. Love your group. And it's always fun to do stuff with you.
1: Thank you very much.
0: Well, Jaron, very few of us have had songs, you know, who write songs recorded by somebody at the level of Barbra Streisand, but she was at the funeral of Bill Clinton's mother. Is that true?
1: And right. Yeah, she was there, and they started singing the song, and I had lunch last year with Bill Clinton and my daughter, and he said that in the middle of the song, he was kind of caught up in the moment. He said the whole congregation was, and he said he felt a hand grip his shoulder and turned around, and it was Barbra Streisand saying, "Where did this song come from?"
0: You tell Bill Gaither wrote it?
1: And you know, Bill, it's so funny because you know, she wrote in the liner notes of her CD that the that it electrified her. And somebody said, you know, how does it feel? And I said, you know, I was holding the pen, but I know that God was the ink when I wrote that song as a teenager in 15 or 20 minutes. And I said, when you come face to face and encounter the presence of Almighty God, I don't care what you've done and what you've accomplished in your lifetime, and she's done a lot, but nothing compares to being in His presence. And I don't think it was the awesome writing of an 18-year-old that captured her. I think it was her being in the presence of God. I don't say for the first time, but maybe for the first time. And there's nothing in the world that compares to that.
0: Yeah.
1: When He shows up, we all look good.
2: No doubt about that.
0: Here's Joy Gardner and the great Christ Church choir here in Nashville singing. You're standing on holy ground. Bless you, Jaron, and bless you for being aware of what was happening that day. Yes, you did have the pen, but this song came from somewhere else.
1: Amen.

0: I work as a fireman, and today when I stopped at the grocery store, out of nowhere, a woman ran up to me and threw her arms around me, gave me a hug. When she realized I didn't know who she was, with tears of joy, she said, "Listen, on 9/11, you saved my life when you carried me out of the World Trade Center. And after all these years, her gratitude, that gives me hope."
1: Brother.
2: Wow.
1: That's amazing. Here's the sisters. Unexpected blessing. I never

0: It's that time once again. We're going to cream the crooked. We're going to bash the bogus. Woo! It's a truth-filled edition of the Rumor Mill.
1: Okay, then. All right. So Billboard has been creating music play charts for 73 years.
2: Forever, yeah.
1: Who do you think was the first artist to ever have a number one song on Billboard?
2: 73 years?
1: Yeah.
2: Would it be Bing Crosby?
1: Oh, you're so close. Nat King Cole.
2: Okay.
1: And do you know what the number one song was?
3: Bill Gaither's Happy Birthday.
1: Thank you. No, Straighten Up and Fly Right.
3: That was
1: going to
3: be my guy.
1: You're right.
3: That was it, man. Did you know that all famous people didn't start out famous? Harrison Ford, in fact, was a carpenter.
1: Wow.
3: Rod Stewart, Doug Graves. Did you know that?
1: No.
3: Yeah, not Doug Graves, the name.
0: I've got something to say.
3: Stop it. Tom Cruise was a bellhop. Oprah, in fact, Oprah Winfrey was a grocery store checkout girl. Check out that girl.
2: She was also a news reporter here in Nashville at Channel 4.
3: And Bill Gaither, folks may not know, worked in the butcher shop. Is that right?
4: Yeah.
3: Yeah.
4: Yeah, I did. I just tried not to cut my fingers.
5: Well, help me out, President Clinton. Hey, four-leaf clovers are hard to find unless you're in the FBI. 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
1: Wow, which one? 10,000?
3: Amazing.
1: Unbelievable.
3: Amazing.
4: Buddy Green with a beautiful, beautiful song. 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
1: Gordon, before you were famous, what in the world did you do? Before we knew you.
2: What in the world?
3: I was a kid.
2: Okay, well, you know.
1: And now the truth finally emerges. Oh, that's awesome.
3: Oh, gosh.
1: We're having a good time with a room full of Bill Gaither's friend here at Homecoming Radio. And here are some dear friends we saw him this week. In fact, Bill, the Browns from Iowa.
4: Boy, they're great.
1: Yeah. 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

0: Kevin Williams back here at Homecoming Radio. I've got Gordon Mote and Barney Fife sitting beside me. Guys, what year did the Gaither Trio have their first number one song? Anybody know what year?
1: Oh, I know it. I know.
0: What is it, Barney?
1: Well, I know it. It's right on the tip of my tongue.
0: Gordon?
2: I would guess 1969.
0: 71. Oh, very so close. What was the song?
3: There's something about that name.
1: Something about that name.
0: Here's Legacy 5.

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1: Hey, try this one out. Volunteer for a local soup kitchen a few hours a month. For Matthew's gospel says, "For I was hungry and you gave me food. 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
3: You know, it gives us a lot of encouragement when you're recording a program like this. 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
3: Gordon, you and I think both agree that Isaacs are an amazing, talented family.
5: Oh my gosh. Every time I'm in the studio with them or just hanging out with them, I think, man, this should be illegal to have this much talent in one family or one room. But, Ben, Sonia, Becky, Sweet Lily, and all the people that they have traveling with them. They are amazing. And to see them in concert is truly an event you don't want to miss.

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1: I first came across the Gaither Trio 40 years ago. I've loved the videos, and now, thanks to the satellite, I hear radio every day.
0: Oh, that's great.
1: Thanks to all of you for keeping the joy and the encouragement coming. That's from Ron.
2: Terry said, "You people are the best way I can think of to start my Sunday. I say thanks to the Real Country of Jacks County for including you in their mix. I'm an old radio guy whose life gets blessed every time I hear your show with appreciation."
3: Oh, and this one's from Tom. It says, "I listen to you online all the time. You're a blessing beyond words. My life needs the joy and encouragement that you bring. Please keep doing what you're doing." We will, Tom.
4: Greetings from Wollongong. I hope I said that right. Australia. We love the show down under, and we look forward to coming to the States sometime. See you in person. You are the best. Your music and joy encourages our day. From Wayne.
5: Thanks so much for your kind notes. C.S. Lewis said something like this. He said, "If at times you feel uncomfortable in this world, maybe, just maybe, you were made for another world." You know, I believe with all of my heart we have a homing device in us that at times we just have to say, "This world is not my home." And you say, "Well, if that's the case, what's the alternative?" Aaron Wilburn wrote a beautiful, beautiful song called "That Sounds Like Home to Me." Listen.

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2: Now we're continuing on the subject of the others of Hebrews 11. Now, in the other session, we got down to Ecclesiastes, the fourth chapter. You see, we're talking about those that were sawn asunder, those that were slain by the sword, eaten by lions in the latter part of Hebrews 11. This is what so many people want to relate to is the others of Hebrews 11. But now, you know, I don't want to relate to those. I want to relate to those that subdued kingdoms, wrought righteousness, escaped the edge of the sword, and did all of the great things through faith. Because there's something there. There's something that we need to see and understand about this. Certainly, there were some things that happened under the old covenant that will not happen under the new covenant if we act accurately on the Word of God and the power of God's Word. Now, I want us to read again what Solomon said in the fourth chapter of Ecclesiastes, beginning verse 1. He said, "So I returned and considered all the oppression that was done under the sun, and behold, the tears of such as were oppressed, they had no comforter, but on the side of the oppressor there was power, but they had no comforter." Now, he went on to say that you'd be better off dead under that situation. In fact, he said you'd be better off if you'd never been born than to ever been born and died under that situation, because there was power on the side of the oppressor, but there was no power on the side of those that were oppressed, because they had no comforter. Now, let me read you from John, the 14th chapter. Verse 16, he says, "I will pray the Father, and he will give you another comforter, that he may abide with you forever, even the Spirit of truth, whom the world cannot receive, because they see him not, neither knoweth him. But ye know him, for he dwelleth with you, and shall be in you." Now notice, the Spirit of truth dwells with you, and he said, "He shall be in you." Now the Spirit of truth was the Spirit of Christ. In other words, he's saying, I am coming back to get inside you in the person of the Holy Spirit, to give you power, to be your comforter and your guide. And he said, "I will not leave you comfortless. I will come to you." Now, in the 16th chapter, the 12th verse, "I have many things to say unto you, but ye cannot bear them now. Howbeit, when he, the Spirit of truth, is come." Now notice this. You can't bear these things now. See, there were some things that the people under the old covenant that were oppressed could not bear. They could not understand. They did not have the knowledge of. For one thing, they did not have the promise of God that we have. But here he says, the Spirit of truth is come. He will guide you into all truths. And he shall not speak of himself, but whatsoever he shall hear, that shall he speak, and he will show you things to come. See, some of these things could have been avoided if they'd have known what was coming. But they didn't have a comforter. They did not have the Holy Spirit. "He shall glorify me, for he shall receive of mine and show it unto you. All things the Father hath are mine, therefore said I, that he shall take of mine and show it unto you." Now, this is God's direction to us in the new covenant. But you see, right here in Ecclesiastes, the fourth chapter, it says there was no comforter. There was none to teach the truth and the understanding. There was none to fill in the gap and make up the hedge. But you see, we have New Testament scriptures that are strong and powerful. There was no power on the side of the oppressed under the old covenant. Now, we mentioned this in the other session, but let's say it again. See, the only thing that they had going for them was the old law. And if they stayed under that law, under the umbrella protection of that law, then they were protected. But once they got out from under it, the curses came. And there was nothing to keep the curses off of them. Now, when the curses came, God was blamed for it. The way the King James is written, it's in a causative sense that God sent all of these things and God caused all these things to happen to them. But you see, if you just stop and ask yourself, would it have happened if they'd obeyed God? Would all of these things have happened, you see, as far as the children of Israel dying in the wilderness? Would it have happened if they had obeyed God? No, wouldn't have happened, would it? Then, you see, it wasn't God at all that caused it. It was their disobedience that opened the door to the devil and caused the curses to come, and the curses killed them. So, you see, if we look at that in that light, then we can understand more readily what he's saying here. Actually, when it says there's no power to those that are oppressed, let me give you a New Testament scripture here that point out to you the great difference that we have now. Luke 10:19, Jesus said to the disciples, I give you power to tread on serpents and scorpions and over all the power of the devil. Now, see, that was not under the old covenant. They didn't have this power. The Holy Ghost only came upon the prophet, the priest, and king. But now, under the new covenant, there's power on the side of those that are trying to be oppressed. And I'll tell you, it's an unfair fight today because the weapons of Satan's warfare are carnal. He's limited to what's common to man. But thank God the weapons of our warfare are not carnal. We have supernatural weapons. Now let's go to Ezekiel, the 22nd chapter. You see, there's some things here that when we begin to look into it, it brings some insight into some things that have kind of been vague to us for some time. Let's read from verse 30 in Ezekiel 22. And I sought for a man among them that should make up the hedge and stand in the gap before me for the land, that I should not destroy it, but I found none. Therefore have I poured out mine indignation upon them. I have consumed them with the fire of my wrath. Their own way have I recompensed upon their heads, saith the Lord God. Now see, there's an explanation right there for the things that happened to the children of Israel in the wilderness. There was no man to stand in the gap and make up the hedge. Now you see, on one occasion, Moses did that. God was going to get rid of the children. He said, I'll just wipe those people out and make me a nation out of you. And Moses said, oh, no, you're not. Now, I'm paraphrasing it, of course. He stood up to God, and he said, you can't do that. Now, see, we need to get insight into that, because there's so many people that think, oh, would you dare speak to God that way? Well, see, Moses knew some things. And he said, God, you can't do that because of your word. And he reminded God of what he said. And God said, well, you're right, you know. He ended up saying, you're right. I won't do that. Well, he stood in the gap. But now, we notice here, let's go to another passage of Scripture, Isaiah, the 59th chapter. Let's read from verse 9. Now, this is quite a lengthy passage, but I think it'll help us if we read the whole thing. Therefore is judgment far from us, neither doth justice overtake us. We wait for light and behold obscurity, for brightness, but we walk in darkness. Now, see, talk about under the old covenant. We grope for the wall like the blind. We grope as if we had no eyes. We stumble as at noonday, as in the night. We are desolate places as dead men. We roar all like bears and mourn like doves. We look for judgment, but there is none. For salvation, but it is far from us. For our transgressions are multiplied before thee, and our sins testify against us. For our transgressions are with us, and as for our iniquities, we know them. Now you understand what he's saying here, that under the old covenant, there was no remission of sins. See, there was an atonement. There was a covering. But the sins were still there. They still had knowledge of them. Only the blood of Jesus takes away the remembrance of sin. Then he goes on to say in verse 13, in transgressing and lying against the Lord and departing away from our God, speaking oppression and revolt, conceiving and uttering from the heart words of falsehood. And judgment is turned away backwards, and justice standeth afar off. For truth is fallen in the street, and equity cannot enter. Yea, truth faileth, and he that departeth from evil maketh himself a prey. And the Lord saw it, and it displeased him that there was no judgment. Now notice, God is saying the same thing, or at least similar, to what Solomon said. He said, this thing's out of balance. This should not be. Because he says, well, let's read verse 15 again. Yea, truth faileth, and he that departeth from evil maketh himself a prey. In other words, he said, those that say they're going to depart from evil, they become a prey to the devil. And the Lord saw it. It is pleased him that there was no judgment. And he saw there was no man, and wondered that there was no intercessor. Therefore his arm brought salvation unto him, and his righteousness, it sustained him. Now when God saw this, he said, we're just going to do something about it. This is not right. So he says, I saw that there was no man, and wondered that there was no intercessor. Now see, Solomon said, there was no comforter. Now I'll bring you the scripture, reminds you of the scripture in 1 John, the second chapter, where John is talking about Jesus. He said, I write unto you that you sin not. But if any man sin, we have an advocate with the Father, which is Jesus Christ the righteous. Now the word advocate there is very important, because it actually means intercessor. We have an intercessor. The Bible says Jesus is seated at the right hand of the Father, making intercession for us. Jesus is our intercessor today.
3: God bless you. I do appreciate you joining us for the Concepts of Faith broadcast. 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Now, what would make the difference? The difference would be doing the sayings of Jesus. In Luke chapter 6, Jesus said, He that cometh to me heareth my sayings and doeth them. I'll show you who he's like. He's like a man that built a house. He digged deep. He laid the foundation on the rock. Now, the rock is Christ Jesus, or the Word of God. The foundation is doing the sayings of Jesus. Now, the fellow that builds his house upon the sand, that when the storm came, it was swept away. But he said, when the stream beat vehemently upon this house that had foundation, it could not shake it. Didn't say it didn't shake it, said it couldn't shake it. Now that's important. Impossible to shake it, because it's based on the authority of the Word of God. The final authority on any subject is God's Word. And Jesus said, Mark 11:23, whosoever shall say to the mountain of adversity, be removed, be cast into the sea, and shall not doubt in his heart, he says, he shall have whatsoever he saith. Now this is a saying of Jesus. He that doeth the sayings of Jesus will succeed in life when others fail. That means calling things that are not as though they were. Now, what does that mean? You call things that are not manifest as though they were manifest, because the Word of God says they belong to you. 2 Peter chapter 1 says God has given to us all things that pertain to life and godliness. How? Through the exceeding great and precious promises. Well, if you don't have faith in the promise, you wouldn't have faith to believe God for it. You wouldn't have faith to call for it to be manifest in your life. But you can call things that you don't have. That's what Mark 11:23 and Luke 17 is telling us. You plant a seed of faith and it brings forth that which you're calling for. 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

0: Osteen is next. He was one of our favorites in years gone by. I'm talking about Diana and I, when we'd get to hear Brother Osteen in a meeting we went to somewhere. That was always a huge blessing. Well, we have some recordings of Brother Osteen, and we're happy to share those with you on the radio. These are not available for purchase from us. We miss Brother Osteen and getting to hear him these days, but thank God for recordings so we can still hear some great preaching from Brother John Osteen. Here he is next for the next several minutes.
1: I think we ought to purify ourselves. I think we ought to live pure and honest before God. I wasn't planning to say that at all. He that hath this hope in him purifieth himself even as he is pure. I wish you would turn to the book of 2 Corinthians. Chapter 7. Okay, 2 Corinthians chapter 7. Now, well, let's back up to chapter 6. Verse 14, be not unequally yoked together with unbelievers. Could I have an amen?
2: Amen.
1: For what, now notice what God called you. For what fellowship hath righteousness with unrighteousness? Say, I'm righteous.
2: I'm righteous.
1: What fellowship, what communion hath light with darkness? Say, I'm light. What concord hath Christ with Belial? Say, I'm Christ. That is, you represent Christ. You've got him in you. Or what part hath he that believeth with an infidel? Say, I'm a believer. Or what agreement hath the temple of God with idols? Say, I'm the temple of God. For you are the temple of the living God, for God has said, I will dwell in them and walk in them, and I will be their God, they shall be my people. Wherefore come out from among them and be ye separate, saith the Lord, and touch not the unclean thing. And I will receive you and will be a father unto you, and you shall be my sons and daughters, saith the Almighty. Having therefore these promises, dearly beloved, let us cleanse ourselves. See, God expects you to cleanse yourself. Let us cleanse ourselves from what? All filthiness of the flesh and spirit, perfecting holiness in the fear of God. Now, you know, it says all filthiness of the flesh. I don't think that means, you know, we have to teach people to take a bath and use deodorant. But it could mean that. You're not an honor to God just because you smell bad. I mean, you know, some people do need to be taught the filthiness of the flesh is an abomination. We ought to learn to be clean. God taught people to be clean. But the filthiness of the flesh, that's found in the works of the flesh, found in Galatians chapter 5. You don't need to turn there. Let me read it to you out of the Amplified Bible. What is the filthiness of the flesh? Having therefore these promises, dearly beloved, let us cleanse ourselves. Everybody say, I'm going to cleanse myself from all filthiness of the flesh and spirit, perfecting holiness in the fear of God. Okay, now here's the filthiness of the flesh. It says, now the doings of the practices are the filth of the flesh are clear. They're obvious. Here they are. You cleanse yourself from these things. Immorality, impurity, indecency, idolatry, sorcery, enmity, strife, jealousy, anger, ill temper, selfishness, divisions, party spirit, factions, sects with peculiar opinions and heresies, envy, drunkenness, carousing, and the like. I warn you beforehand, just as I did previously, that those that do such things shall not inherit the kingdom of God. But I don't know about you, but I don't want to do one of those things. Not one of them tempts me. I don't have any desire to do any of them. Cleanse yourself from the filthiness of the flesh. Sorcery, witchcraft is a filthiness of the flesh. It's your flesh. It's a work of the flesh. All these things. It says, having these promises, let's cleanse ourselves from the filth of the flesh and the spirit. David said, renew a right spirit within me. I'm telling you, God will judge you quicker on sins in your spirit than he will on fleshly sins. But we cleanse ourselves. Somebody said, pray with me about whether I ought to be living with this woman or not that I'm not married to. You don't have to pray about that. I mean, you got to be kidding. Pray with me as to whether I should beat my wife. I'll tell you, if I was a woman, and I'm not, I'm fully masculine. All 5'7". But if I was a woman and I had a husband that beat me, I'd catch him sleeping, get me a big iron skillet, and knock the living daylights out of him. I would. You said, that's not spiritual. I know. That's why I'm enjoying it. I'd tell him, listen, if you beat me again while you're sleeping, I'm going to get me a hot pan of grease. I'm going to pour it from your head to your toe. You say, we say, would you? No, I'd tell him, it'd put the fear of God in him. I don't think women ought to have to be put up with beating. Now, if you go do this, don't tell him I said you to do it. I told you what I'd do. I wouldn't want my daughters, any of my daughters, if I found out that those men beat my daughters. I'm telling you, you talk about 5'7". You talk about a whirlwind. You talk about getting right. One big old fella came up to a little fella and he said, you better be careful. 1, 2, 3 and I'll get all over you. And the little fella looked up and said, 4, 5, 6, you'll get all off too. Don't you let somebody tell you submission is letting your husband beat you. Every husband is supposed to treat his wife like Jesus treats the church, and Jesus does not beat the church. He nourishes it and blesses it. You say, you sure mean I say what you think. I get these thoughts from you. There are a few others I got from some of you women that I'm not going to tell what you're planning to do. I think one of the most terrible things in the world is for a big old man to bully a woman. So, John, you leave Gladys alone. I know I could call his name because I know it's not true. Amen. Cleanse yourself. Cleanse yourself from all the filthiness, all of this. Immorality, impurity, indecency. Indecent. You know, you just ought to dress decent and look decent, you know? He said, well, brother, I was saying that's kind of personal. I know it's personal, but I'm telling you, we ought to dress decent. Indecency. You ought to cleanse yourself. Jealousy and anger. We know about that. Strife. We ought to cleanse ourselves. I'm telling you, I'm over 39. And your temper does not get better with age. You have to cleanse yourself. You have to make up your mind that you're going to take care of it yourself. Could I have a little bitty amen? Envy, drunkenness, carousing, that's wild parties. You notice envy and drunkenness is in the same, just connected there? Somebody says, I don't drink. Yeah, but if you envy everybody, you're just as bad as the drunkard. But the point I'm making is you have to cleanse yourself. How many of you are not perfect? Say amen. Amen. How many of you working on things in your life? Say amen. Amen. Well, you're doing the will of God. You're doing the will of God. God told you. Okay, let me look at one other scripture, and that is in book of James. James chapter 4. James chapter 4. Okay. Look in verse 6. But he giveth more grace. Say, thank God for that. Wherefore, he saith, God resists the proud, but he gives grace to the humble. Submit yourselves therefore to God. Resist the devil and he'll flee from you. Draw nigh to God and he will draw nigh to you. Cleanse your hands. You cleanse your hands. See, it's up to us. Cleanse your hands, you sinners. And so, and you know, sometimes we do fall into sin, do things wrong. We're to cleanse our hands. Stop. Say, oh God, I'm sorry. I made a mistake. I want you to cleanse me. Cleanse your hands, you sinners. And purify your hearts, you double-minded. See, God told you to do it. Be afflicted and mourn and weep. Now listen, let your laughter be turned to mourning. Listen, did you know we're living in a day when people can commit adultery and run around with somebody else's wife or be impure, indecent, or even into abnormal sexual behaviors and behavior and never weep over it, never be concerned about it, and just say, well, you know, that's just one of those things. You don't know. God said, cleanse your heart, you double-minded. Then he said, be afflicted and mourn and weep. Let your laughter be turned to mourning and your joy to heaviness. There ought to be a godless sorrow when we displease God. Or they say, well, you know, I just made a mistake. That's all. No, when we break the heart of God, it ought to break our heart. The whole point of the message is this. God expects you to do something about it. He said, you cleanse your hands. You cleanse your hearts from all filthiness of the flesh and of the spirit. And he said, any man that hath this hope in him will purify himself. So draw a little circle around you and pray and work on everything on the inside. And God will bless you. Listen, it doesn't take much to be blessed of God. You know, Dodie and I are real imperfect. Real imperfect. You know, we confess our sins to you all the time and kid about them, but we do. Sometimes I've come into this pulpit, I fell lower than a snake's belly. I had to remind the devil, I'm not preaching John Osteen, I'm preaching Jesus and the Bible. But he tries to condemn me because I sometimes come, you know, not feeling too good about things. He said, tell me. I'm not going to tell you. Just, you know, just the normal things of life. You don't always, you know, have everything just like you ought to. But I tell you, we're working. We're not perfect, but we're sincere in our motive. We're not greedy for money. We don't have a double standard. We're open and honest. Now, I'm not bragging on myself. I'm just saying it doesn't take much to please God and let him bless you with a great church and a worldwide ministry. He's just looking for somebody that'll do exactly what I'm talking about. It's these little side deals and these little secret sins and these little things. Do you think God can't see in your house? See in your life? Sure he can. The people who will purify themselves, cleanse themselves, get everything right. Well, you say, Brother Osteen, I got a lot to work on. Well, so have I. But let's don't be discouraged. Let's just keep on working. Put a little sign on the back of our car saying, I may not be perfect, but God's not through with me yet. Amen. Amen. See, I have thoughts about pouring hot grease on people. I have thoughts about hitting somebody in the head with a great big, not a little skillet. I'm talking about a big one. See, that's not the right kind of thought. But see, that comes up. I had to put it down. And I sure don't beat Dodie. Because there's no telling what she'd do to me. I've given her two ideas already. I'm going to walk the chalk line. But y'all know the spirit down which I said this.
0: That's all the time we've got for today's presentation. I will have more from Brother Osteen next time. Glad you were listening. It's always a joy to hear from you. And we're glad when you let us know that you are particularly blessed by the preaching of John Osteen.

0: Today is Friday, August 28th, sunrise in Amarillo this morning, 716. Our lowest temperature this morning in Amarillo is expected to be in the mid to upper 60s. High temperature today reaching upper 90s. Tomorrow, high temperature about 102 with winds gusting to 30 miles an hour. Sunday and Monday, high temperature 100 to 105.
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5: Liberty Counsel Action, our sister organization, has been very active with the issue of the abortion drug mifepristone. We're going to be talking about some of the developments on Faith and Freedom. I'm Matt Staver, founder and chairman of Liberty Counsel. Joining me is Holly Mead.
6: You know, it's just horrendous that we have to keep talking about this with these abortion pills, which are basically designed to kill children. There's nothing safe about them. And then also they're harming a lot of the women that take them. But this does affect everyone because, believe it or not, the abortion pills are in our water.
5: Yeah, so we've done two things recently. Liberty Counsel Action is a sister organization to Liberty Counsel, and it's a policy organization. So we have recently presented before the Environmental Protection Agency, the EPA, with regards to abortion drugs, mifepristone, and baby body parts, the human tissue and bones and sinew, entering into our water supply. We also have recently issued a paper that is addressed to the various administrative agencies in the Trump administration with regards to the abortion drug mifepristone and the mail order component to it. So let's talk first about the abortion in our water. We have a special website, by the way. I encourage you to visit it. It's abortioninourwater.org, abortioninourwater.org. We have PowerPoints. We have a white paper of 90 pages full of information and documentation. We've got a lot of information there, abortioninourwater.org. I encourage you to check it out.
6: And, you know, there was a study that came out not long ago proving that three cities, they've actually found it in the water as well.
5: Yeah, they tested three cities. This was a peer-reviewed study. And they found in the drinking water, so they found it both upstream and downstream, so going to the treatment plant and then coming from the treatment plant, they found mifepristone upstream and downstream. So they went to homes in some of these cities, these three cities,

0: Crestone, then what will do, it will stop the production of progesterone. What does that do to the baby? It kills the baby. It basically starves the baby. It's like you're starving the baby, so the baby dies in your womb, and you have a miscarriage. Well, if you are drinking water on a regular basis, it may be obviously lower amounts in each glass of water that you're drinking as opposed to than if you took the pill, but you're taking the pill once, right? But you're drinking water many times. Mm-hmm. And so that can start to build up perhaps in your body.
1: And you're showering with it, it's going in your skin. I mean, it's going everywhere.
0: In your skin. And so you have this buildup of mifepristone coming into your home.
1: And these you're treatment drinking it. Plants aren't prepared.
0: And then now you, as a woman, get pregnant and have a miscarriage. And you wonder, why did I have a miscarriage? Well, there's a lot of reasons why you might have a miscarriage. But the question you have to ask yourself is this. Mm-hmm. Is it because of my drinking water? Now, how is the mifepristone getting in your drinking water? Well, the reason it's getting in your drinking water is they give women these drugs, mifepristone and misoprostol. Mifepristone blocks the production of progesterone, starving the baby. Misoprostol starts the contractions. So they have these abortions over the toilet. That's where they're telling these women to go. They're not being done in brick and mortar. It's not like the abortion in brick and mortar where you actually have an abortion there and you have the baby.
1: The surgical one.
0: Have the surgical procedure and then you dispose of the baby in a hazardous waste container. No, you're getting the drug, and most likely you're getting it through the mail. And we'll talk about that in a minute. Most likely you're getting it through the mail and you have no consultation with a doctor, no face-to-face consultation with a doctor, no follow-up. So you're getting them in the mail and you take it. Well, then you have this miscarriage. Where do you actually have the miscarriage? Over the toilet. So what goes into the toilet is the residual long-lasting metabolites from mifepristone and certainly misoprostol, but mifepristone is the one we're really focused on. It's going into the drinking water along with, and this is very gross to think about, the baby. The baby itself goes into the drinking water or into the wastewater and it flushes down the toilet. Well, where does it go? It may be out of your mind at that point. And in some cases, it's not because women are traumatized when they see the baby.
1: Yeah.
0: So it's even worse. But it may be out of your home, so to speak. Now it's on its way to the wastewater treatment plant. Well, the wastewater treatment plants cannot, they're not designed to filter out this mifepristone. So when it filters out different kinds of debris and junk and so forth, and then the water now goes through the other processing and it goes to exit. What's in there? Mifepristone. Mifepristone comes in, mifepristone goes out. The baby body parts, we don't know about that yet because that's decaying human flesh. That's just unbelievable. That hasn't been tested yet in terms of the residuals of what might be in the water from this decaying human flesh. But it's going into our drinking water, our wastewater system. It's coming out of our wastewater system. So it's going into rivers and streams. It's going into reclaimed water that is used for sprinkling your neighborhoods. And what this study that you mentioned just showed is that it's actually coming back into your tap water. That's the shocking thing. It's coming back into your tap water.
1: So that means our wastewater treatment plants are not prepared to deal with this. So there's a whole nother issue.
0: They're not prepared to deal with this, and they never were. And we already knew before this that certain antibiotics stay in the water. Mm-hmm. Because they're not prepared to deal with that as well. So whether you're taking antibiotics or not, your typical drinking water can have antibiotics in them because people take antibiotics. They use the restroom. It goes into the wastewater. It comes back into the home. We know that. That's not controversial. It's not disputed. The same thing is happening with mifepristone. We need to stop this mifepristone in human babies from going into the wastewater system.
1: And we need to stop mailing them like they're, you know, something you can order off a catalog. They're mailing them and getting into people's hands, even in red states.
0: Yeah, so recently one of our staff members actually gave a presentation before the EPA officials on this very issue of abortion in the water. And then also one of our staff members gave

0: a detailed report to various federal agencies regarding the federal mail order abortion policy, that it must be rescinded. So originally, you had a doctor visit before, during, and after. And then Obama kind of relaxed that a little bit. And then Biden removed it totally during COVID. Now there's no longer a requirement for a doctor in person, before, during, or after. So there's no follow-up at all. Thus, this has opened up this mail order abortion, telemed, if you will. And there's no follow-up. And there's no in-person treatment. So people can get these abortion drugs. Guys can get them. Women can get them. You know, why would a man need an abortion drug? Well, because they're slipping them into their girlfriends or even, sadly, to their spouses, where they want to secretly kill the baby. Well, these abortion drugs are being mailed. Our paper, you can go to lcaction.org, is very detailed about why this should be stopped, why there should at least be an in-person doctor visit, or why the mail should stop, because there's a federal law called the Comstock Act. The Comstock Act prohibits the shipment of these kinds of drugs across state lines. It's a federal crime to do so. It needs to be stopped. And states that are more pro-life, that have laws where you can't do these abortions in brick and mortar, what happens is they're being targeted with these mail order abortion drugs into their states, and they need to be stopped. If these pro-abortion organizations can get around heartbeat bills or other pro-life legislations by simply sending these hazardous drugs through the mail, where does it stop? Anyways, to learn more about this serious issue, let me remind you again of the two websites we've mentioned today, lcaction.org and abortioninourwater.org. The abortion pill is dangerous to the women who take it, either intentionally or unintentionally, through the water that is coming into our homes. So let me encourage you to get informed at lcaction.org and at abortioninourwater.org.
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2: 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He said, "The great man is he who has not lost the heart of a child." 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
4: Hello, everybody. This is a special edition of the Keys to Kingdom Living program. And it's on this Friday, the 28th of August. It's our offering week that we've been having, so I've preempted the Keys to Kingdom Living broadcast all through the week. This is a special version of it, recorded on a Thursday afternoon for replay a couple of times on Friday. And we have had a need, but we are looking beyond the need, and we call the need more than met. Actually, so far, only a little over $5,000 has come in for this extra increase. But we call it bigger than that. We call it what we see based on the Word of God and our obedience in giving. So we've asked people to agree with us in prayer that the need is more than met in the name of Jesus. And if two or three agree, well, there's power in and united in prayer.
5: And I agree with that, and I think we have many listeners that agree also. You know, this whole ministry, the Kingdom Keys Network, is a miracle because it didn't just happen. It didn't, you know, it wasn't like you had great wealth and you said, well, I'm going to use my wealth to do a radio network. It started with very small beginnings, and people gave and responded, and then we kept expanding, and people gave to expand. And so today we have 8 radio stations and 6 translators. Mm-hmm. And so, therefore, God has worked in a miraculous way. But God uses people, usually, you know, mm-hmm. He can do the exceptional things, like a raven could bring us money, mm-hmm. like mm-hmm. ravens brought Elijah food. He could, someone could catch a fish with a gold coin in its mouth, mm-hmm. you know, as Peter did to pay their taxes. But most of the time, God uses people and having a part.
4: And that's really good that he does, mm-hmm. because God is the author and creator of seed sowing and mm-hmm. reaping. And God is much bigger than taking care of a budget.
5: That's right.
4: God is bigger than anything.
5: And we want to give praise and thanks to God and to all of the partners who give financially mm-hmm. to this ministry. You're going to share in every reward from the Word of God going forth.
4: I'd like to suggest something very, very important to you. You can sow a seed towards something that needs an intervention of God in mm-hmm. your life. You can't buy his blessings, but you can sow a seed. You can sow a seed for God to judge a negative situation going on in your life.
5: I know. Isn't that amazing how this is all set up? And how many times the Bible gives us examples of this very thing. In Proverbs 11:25, it says, "The generous soul will be made rich, and he who waters will also be watered himself." We didn't write that. That's what it says in Proverbs 11:25. It says in Proverbs 3:9, "Honor the Lord with your possessions and with the first fruits of all your increase. Uh-huh. So shall your barns be filled with plenty, and your vats will overflow with new wine." So we see this is all in the Word of God, and there's so many examples of people that gave to the Lord, gave to the man of God. In the Old Testament, there's 2 examples of in the life of Elijah and in the life of Elisha, who followed Elijah, of a woman who provided for the prophet of God. And in both cases, they received a miracle of their child coming back to life after dying.
4: Wow.
5: That's a pretty powerful.
4: I see the need was bigger than they could ever come up with to make it happen, but they sowed seed, and the seed they sowed came back multiplied many times over. Now, you know what it says in Malachi chapter 3?
5: Yes.
4: About
5: bring all the tithes into the storehouse.
4: Yes. Yes.
5: And prove me now with it, says the Lord.
4: Okay, now you're down around verse 8 and 9 and in 10, but are you familiar with verses number 4 and 5?
5: Well, tell me what that
4: says. Let me tell you what it says. It says, "Then shall the offering of Judah and Jerusalem be pleasant unto the Lord, and I will come near to you into judgment. And I will be a swift witness against the sorcerers, against the adulterers, against the false swearers, against those that oppress the hireling in his wages, the widow, the fatherless." And that's what the Lord says, that if you give offering the right way to the Lord, he will come in judgment against awful things.
5: Wow.
4: Now, there's a guy, a preacher, I haven't heard anything about him in recent years, but his name is Brother Hilliard. Hilliard. He said one time that he sowed a seed for God to expose a fellow who was lying about him on television. And God intervened.
5: Wow. Praise God.
4: See, so he sowed a seed and you know, made it known to God, I'm sowing this seed in order for judgment to come. Just as you said there, he was standing on that verse, those two verses I was reading to you in Malachi chapter 3. Again, he said, Then shall the offering be pleasant to the Lord, and I will come near unto you to judgment. And he'll judge all these different things.
5: That's interesting.
4: Wrong. Yes.
5: It's amazing, really, when you look into that, how many times that's the pattern, even in the New Testament.
4: Yeah, so somebody listening to us right now, you may be under some kind of attack or something's going wrong and it just keeps happening over and over. I would suggest to you sow a seed and say to the Lord, I am sowing this seed against this problem. This problem is much bigger than I can rectify, but you are the rectifier of all rectifiers.
5: That's right.
4: And if you brought judgment before, when offerings were offered, we know you'll do it again.
5: Yeah. Well, you know, offerings are pretty important to God.
4: Oh, yeah.
5: You know, I think back of the story in the Old Testament about Eli, who wouldn't restrain his wicked sons. They were stealing from the people's offerings.
4: Yeah.
5: God didn't take it lightly.
4: No, he didn't.
5: And he brought judgment upon the house of Eli. That wasn't a very pleasant thing. But it's an example to us to see how that the Lord, he sees this all.
4: Yeah.
5: And he knows people's hearts.
4: Yeah.
5: And people who have a willing heart to not only, of course, the tithe is a given. That's, the Bible says the tithe, which is a tenth of your increase, is the Lord's. That's what the Bible says.
4: Yeah.
5: It says it is the Lord's. But then offerings are on top of that. And so God sees people's offerings.
4: Yeah.
5: There's even a scripture where it says God will not forget your offerings.
4: Mm-hmm.
5: Isn't that powerful?
4: Yes.
5: Hallelujah.
4: Well, several somebodies sowed seed to get Kingdom Keys going. Mm-hmm. Many have sowed seed to keep it going. And the results, only God knows.
5: That's right.
4: And only time will tell after we get to heaven how much impact it's had. But I was thinking of two things today.
5: Okay.
4: One, somebody came in today that's going to be helping us at the big rally. And I was thinking that person and her husband came into our ministry, into our church, because of Kingdom Keys when he went to the car lot with the idea of buying a car, a different car. He gets in this car and it's set on Kingdom Keys Network.
5: Mm-hmm.
4: So as he's driving that car, he's listening to that. So he buys the car. And he never has to this day changed the dial to a different station.
5: Isn't that something?
4: If somebody had set it on Kingdom Keys. And so if a seed is sown that causes somebody somewhere down the line to have an experience with God that changes their life.
5: Yeah.
4: And you never know. We won't know. Just today. This is a Thursday afternoon we're recording this, so it's Friday when you're hearing it. So it'll be yesterday. I went to the cleaners to get a couple of pairs of pants out of the cleaners that I had left there. There's three ladies there behind the counter, and they're chatting with each other while a young man is waiting on me. So I just, one of them said, how are you? And I said, well, I'm saved, and I'm blessed, and I'm happily married for 55 years. And I said, and we have a radio station that we're celebrating the birthday, the anniversary, this coming Sunday night. And I handed her my card, and she said, oh, I've listened to that station. So you never know who all is listening. See, and there's a lady that would have never told me.
5: Yeah.
4: I don't even know her. I couldn't tell you for sure who she is now. If I saw her at the cleaners, I might be able to tell you that's the lady. Mm-hmm. But how many times has that multiplied over and over and over?
5: Over and over again.
4: But she never sowed a seed, but somebody did.
5: Yeah, somebody.
4: And there she's like, oh, I've listened to that station.
5: Yes, and Let me share this. We might share this again on our rally night coming up, but it says, Happy 40th Anniversary, Kingdom Keys Network. I rejoice with you and give God praises and glory for the many souls that you have been that have been saved by hearing the gospel on the Kingdom Keys radio station. With 40 years behind, now reaching forth to that, the victories which are before, press toward the mark of the high calling of God in Christ Jesus. Put in the sickle, for the harvest is ripe. Multitudes in the valley of decision, wow, for the day of the Lord is near. Joel 3, verse 13 and 14. And then she closes with Maranatha and signs her name. That came, I guess, today.
4: Wow.
5: So isn't that powerful?
4: Uh-huh.
5: And that's a good word for us, that we're going to press on. This isn't the end of the Kingdom Keys Network.
4: Yeah, yeah, yeah.
5: It's a great celebration we're having this coming Sunday evening at Accelerate Church here in Amarillo, Texas. And we're going to open the doors at 5. We're going to have refreshments. We're going to have people that support this business, this radio ministry. Their businesses are going to be there offering their products or showing their products.
4: Mm-hmm.
5: And we're going to just have a great time. We're going to start at 6,
4: yeah,
5: and we're determined to close it down at 8.
4: Uh-huh.
5: And well, we're going to have him sing along. We're going to have video testimonies.
4: Yeah.
5: It's going to be a great thing.
4: Wow.
5: So we want you to come if you can at all.
4: Yeah, it's going to be really good. You'll be glad you came. If you come 200 or 300 or 400 miles to get here, I'm going to tell you in the name of the Lord Jesus, and you mark it down and see if it is, if it ain't so, that the distance, mm-hmm, is worth the difference it'll make in your life that night to be
5: That's
4: there
5: right.
4: at that rally.
5: And we want to see how many different people from different towns will be represented.
4: Well, it'd be so great if we could have 40 or 50 towns, mm-hmm, represented.
5: Yes. And so if we sound excited, we are excited because this is a God idea. This is a God plan. And it's a tool for the Word of God to go out and change people's lives.
4: Uh-huh.
5: And we've seen that. It's changed my life. It's changed your life. And multitudes others of lives that have been changed because they heard the right word at the right time on the Kingdom Keys Network.
4: And whether you're listening to this that we're saying right now at 3:45 to 4 o'clock in the morning, or whether you're listening at 12:30 to 12:45 in the noon hour, you can call and tell the answer machine what your gift might be,
5: mm-hmm,
4: if you are inclined to give a gift.
5: That's right. Or this is a way you can give. You can text KKN. That stands for Kingdom Keys Network. KKN. Text that to 73256.
4: Yes.
5: 73256.
4: Yeah.
5: And you can give that way very quickly. You can give at kingdomkeys.org. You can, like you said, they could call and tell what they want to do on the phone, and we'll get back with them.
4: Uh-huh.
5: You can send a check in the mail or bring it by the studio. Our mailing address is P.O. Box 8082. That's 8082, Amarillo, Texas, 79114.
4: 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Thank you.
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4: Today is Friday, August 28th, sunrise in Amarillo this morning, 7:16. Our lowest temperature this morning in Amarillo is expected to be in the mid to upper 60s. High temperature today reaching upper 90s. Tomorrow, high temperature about 102 with winds gusting to 30 miles an hour. Sunday and Monday, high temperature 100 to 105 degrees.

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1: 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My name is Jeremy Fowle. I pastor Accelerate Church in Amarillo, Texas, and we want you. 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Ask an usher. Tell him you listen on radio. I want to shake your hand and would love to meet you wherever you're listening. Of course, if you're listening and you're not near Amarillo, I've got good news. If you don't have a local church, you can stream us live at acceleratechurch.cc. Of course, on our website, we have information about this ministry if you want to know anything about us. I'm in the studio this week with my friend, Pastor Chase Gordon. How are you today?
2: I'm doing great.
1: I appreciate you being here. We've been talking about discipleship.
2: Yeah.
1: I was at a meeting one time, and at this convention, these folks were there that were evangelizing every day. And the minister got up and said, we've been hitting the streets of this city, and this week, you know, we've had a lot of people saved, hundreds saved, it's even up into the thousands. How many were saved today? And the guy sitting right behind me was a pastor, and he jumped to his feet, 537 people saved today, you know, and I was like, praise God, we erupt. But something hit me. Here we are in this meeting, and this conference is happening. I look around, and there was about 350 of us in the conference, and I thought, well, if 500 plus were saved today, where are they?
2: Yeah.
1: And this is a very common thing, and this hits to our subject this week on discipleship. There's a lot of people, and thank God for them, that will go to the streets and preach. Mm-hmm. And if you haven't, you need to start. I say a lot, but Barna recently said there's only 2% of Christians, so I guess I hang out in that 2% remnant group. But you need to go out, and you need to preach. Yeah. I'm all for that. But this has to go well beyond, you know, hooping and hollering and shouting because you had someone pray with you. You got to disciple people.
2: Yeah. Yeah.
1: And once they're born again, you know, just to get someone born again, I heard a preacher tell me this, that's kind of like celebrating a spiritual abortion.
2: Mm-hmm.
1: Like, they're born again, but are they plugged into church at all? No. So they literally just prayed to get you off of them. And then, so who knows if they're really converted to Christ at all, right?
2: Yeah.
1: Not only that, if they're a baby Christian, their mind's not renewed, and they're not discipled at all. Many times, people don't make it.
2: Yeah.
1: I know there's a few exceptions. I'm not just trying to put a blanket on everything here, but we've got to be excited about discipleship. And here's the newsflash. If you're listening to this broadcast, and you're a Christian, you might say, I'm not a pastor. That's fine. If you are a pastor or you're not, this applies to you. We need to be discipled and we need to disciple others. I loved yesterday you were talking about a Taekwondo class.
2: Yeah.
1: And you were just talking about you don't want to come to someone that's doing everything just for the white belts. You right. want to learn more.
2: Right.
1: Where yeah. you realize a disciple is someone that has thick skin.
2: Yeah.
1: You look That's at our true. Culture, Pastor Chase. Is this true? I mean, or is it just my view from Amarillo, Texas? We have a lot of snowflakes.
2: We do.
1: That can't be told hardly anything about changing the basic approach to life to match the Word of God.
2: Yeah, well, I mean, it's almost like our culture. I mean, we with social media, we get on and we complain about and whine about things, about how hard everything is.
1: Whine book.
2: And but at the same time, we're also, everyone's wanting more because they need more. So they want to be discipled. There is this earnestness, there is this desire for truth, but it's also a lot of times politically incorrect because our culture wants to direct us a certain way. And but almost every time, that's not the way we're supposed to go. And if you aren't discipled in yourself by the Word of God, you will by default adopt the cultural way of thinking of things.
1: Yeah.
2: So the Bible says faith comes by hearing and hearing by the Word of God. Guess what? it still comes, faith still comes by hearing, and hearing by whatever you're hearing, if it's not the word of God. So if your belief system isn't based on the word of God, it's going to be based on something else.
1: Yeah.
2: And where you're not hearing the word of God, the cultural view, usually pop culture, that pop cultural view will shape what you believe, where you haven't defined what you believe according to what God's word says.
1: Mm. You're being discipled either by the world,
2: yeah,
1: or by God. And God has chosen the church.
2: Yeah.
1: And in the church, he's given gifts to men to help disciple. And in the role I'm in as a pastor, I have a gift from God to disciple people. I've noticed this. And if you're wondering, what is a disciple? How would you answer that if someone's thinking that, Pastor Chase? Well, what is a disciple?
2: A disciple is someone that knows not just I'm a citizen in God's kingdom, but I'm an active service in God's kingdom. Mm. I'm not just in the Jesus Christ fan club. I'm part of the ministry team. And so whether you have a title pastor or not, you are called to be part of God's ministry team.
1: Yeah.
2: And so you find your place where you're to be a part of that kingdom and you be faithful, but it's not just you finding your place. It's you finding out the people of God that he's put around you and you cooperating with the body of Christ, you submitting to other people that know more than you and working together to accomplish what God's purposes for the kingdom of God.
1: Mm, that's good. I like that. I like that answer. So if someone's listening, Pastor Chase, and they are recognizing by the things we've said this week, they're really not on the discipleship track, what would you recommend they do?
2: Well, it's, you know, in their personal life, there needs to be prayer, there needs to be Bible study, and very practically, there needs to be some faithful church attendance somewhere. Because this, sometimes there's some argument, there's the universal church. Well, there is a universal church, but there is some place where you need to hook up locally.
1: Right.
2: You know, it's one thing to say I'm a part of this big mystical entity, but your faith is really empowered when it's connected practically. And the most practical way to connect your faith and be discipled is through a local church.
1: Yeah.
2: And so you find the church that is teaching the word of God and where you're going to be fed, where God calls you. You don't go for it like you're shopping. Don't look at church like a consumer. If you are seeking after God and you're desperate for truth, you're going to find it. If you're going with other motives, that can be a hindrance to you. But it just starts real practically. That's where it starts. Church attendance, reading your Bible, prayer, and then being in a place where you have there are other people in your life that you're allowing to speak into your life, that you're joining your grace with theirs, and you're receiving where you need it, because guess what? A lot of discipleship is correction. It can be rebuke. It's also encouragement. It's those things. But it's just like as a parent, there's a time when that child has to be told no or they turn into a monster.
1: Right. And you made me think of the scripture. I was just teaching it the other day in child training class. Jesus said in Revelation 3:19, as many as I love, I rebuke and I correct.
2: Amen.
1: So when you think about it, love has an aspect of rebuke and correction to it.
2: That's absolutely true. In fact, I can think of a couple times where we've had some people come in to our church, some young people, and they got corrected and they wept. They broke down crying. And part of it is because they grew up in an atmosphere where their parent didn't care about them. Mm. And so they never disciplined them. And so in order to have someone to care enough to tell them no, they felt the love of God because they had lopsided home life. And really, it's wonderful to be in a place where the Bible says the wise person loves correction.
1: Yeah.
2: You know, and it's because it's actually good for you.
1: Correction actually reveals whether you're a fool or you're a wise person, according to Proverbs.
2: Yeah.
1: So think about this. I just want all of our listeners to think about this. If you don't have someone that could look at you and say, this is wrong, you need to change this. And you know that their heart is love. So, you know, people are so caught up in the tone of voice and things like that. I just know this. I have a lot of respect for my high school basketball coach, and he didn't always talk in the kindest tone.
2: Yeah.
1: Especially when I looked and rebelled against the referee one time. I've never heard my name yelled so loud before as when I was sitting there staring at that ref at his horrible call. Still think it was a horrible call. But he said, you'll never, ever, ever question authority like that on my team. Mm-hmm. Well, you know what? I still remember that to this day. And you know what I didn't do after that? Question anybody's authority. I said, I'll leave that up to the coach. That's his job, not mine.
2: Yeah.
1: And that was training. And I think about it, that was actually a form of discipleship, but it was over basketball. And if you're not discipled and you don't have someone discipling you, you need to get into a church quick.
2: Amen.
1: Because that's where you find someone that is gifted by God to disciple you. One day I was making a list of all the people that imparted into me as a young man. There's a lot of people that helped disciple me. Mm-hmm. My dad was number one, right up there at the top. He's still there, you know, in my life. And I'm so thankful for that. He disciples me. And if I get off, I will hear from him. If I'm wrong, he corrects me. And here's what bothers me. And you tell me if this is just an Amarillo problem or if this is across the body of Christ, because you've traveled a little more than I have. There's a lot of people that don't have anyone that they will allow to correct them. Mm-hmm. So that makes me question whether or not they're a disciple.
2: The Bible says in 1 John, it says that if you don't love your brother, you don't love me. When the scriptures exhort us to love our brother, we usually take that personally. It's actually, the emphasis is love the church. That's a big emphasis. The love chapter, 1 Corinthians 13 that we talk about, that's right sandwiched in between 1 Corinthians 12 and 14, with which both the subject is still the church. Yeah. And so even when it was telling you to love and walk in love, it's appreciating the body of Christ. Yes, it applies to your marriages. It applies practically on the individual level. But we're to love God's people. And that's why the Bible also warns about the spirit of Cain.
1: Mm.
2: So Cain wanted to serve God on his own terms, and he hated his brother. Yeah. So there's a lot of people out there that have quote-unquote church hurt. And I'm not saying that that's not a real thing, because that is a real thing. But church hurt is not an excuse to disobey and to pull yourself away from the institution that God created to be part of who he is, the church.
1: Sure. And I will say this, if you do get hurt and you need to find someone else to be that one that disciples you, make sure you find someone. Don't Amen. Just dangle out here.
2: Right.
1: Because you never mature past discipleship.
2: That's true.
1: We had a dear saint of the Lord that lived to be 102 before she went to heaven. When she was 100, she came to me one day, and I'm like 43 at the time. And she's like, Pastor Jeremy, do you see anything in my life that I need to change? That humbled me in that moment, because I thought, this is a true disciple.
2: Amen.
1: Coming to someone less than half their age. I mean, I asked her, how long have you been born again? And she said, well, I was born again back there when I was about, I think she said 7 or 8 years old. Mm. Have you been born again more than double my age?
2: Wow.
1: I mean, yeah. You know, but that's what a disciple does. They hunger to be corrected. They hunger to do the right thing. Leave our audience in our last minute of the broadcast today with just some encouragement about being a disciple and not giving up.
2: Well, I'll end with this. As we talk about these things, it can maybe sound like, well, that sounds like works and we're saved by faith. I want to help just end with an understanding of faith. Faith is more than just what you believe. Faith is allegiance. And we understand that Jesus is King, and you don't belong to yourself anymore. You've been bought with a price. Then when you confess with your mouth, you're actually declaring your allegiance to the Lord. What should our faith look like? It should look like allegiance. It's not about us anymore. It's about Him.
1: That's excellent.
2: If we will just trust in Him and obey, we'll see fruit.
1: That's great. Thank you for being here this week. Pastor Chase Gordon is my guest. You're listening to the Accelerate Church radio broadcast. My name is Jeremy Fowle. I pastor Accelerate Church. How could our audience find you online?
2: I'm on YouTube. I'm on Facebook. Got books for sale on Amazon. My name is Chase Gordon. If you search my name, you'll find me, C-H-A-C-E, Gordon. Stuff's out there.
1: Excellent. Check that out today, and be sure and tune in next week. I'll be here same time, same station on the Accelerate Church radio broadcast.
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3: It's time again for Bible reading and commentary. Right now we're reading in the book of 2 Kings chapter 18. We're reading about King Hezekiah. He was a good king. He was like a second David. In fact, it said in verse 3, he did that which was right in the sight of the Lord according to all that David his father had done. Hezekiah trusted in God. So it said in verse 5, there was none like him among all the kings of Judah, nor any that were before him. He clave to the Lord and did not depart from following God. He kept God's commandments. And verse 7 said that the Lord was with him and he prospered whithersoever he went. Another thing, he rebelled against the king of Assyria and did not serve him. Ahaz, his father, a very wicked man, had become tributary to the Assyrians. And now, when Hezekiah came to the throne, he refused to pay any more tribute. That reviews us briefly with what we've read in this chapter so far. Now we're ready to resume the reading at verse 8. He smote the Philistines even unto Gaza and the borders thereof, from the tower of the watchman to the fenced city. And it came to pass in the fourth year of King Hezekiah, which was the seventh year of Hoshea, son of Elah, king of Israel, that Shalmaneser, king of Assyria, came up against Samaria and besieged it. And at the end of 3 years they took it. Even in the sixth year of Hezekiah, that is the ninth year of Hoshea, king of Israel, Samaria was taken. And the king of Assyria did carry away Israel unto Assyria, and put them in Halah, and in Habor, by the river of Gozan, and in the cities of the Medes, because they obeyed not the voice of the Lord their God, but transgressed his covenant, and all that Moses the servant of the Lord commanded, and would not hear them, nor do them. Note what we just read was related in the previous chapter, but is repeated here. The reason for the captivity of the 10 northern tribes was because they obeyed not the voice of the Lord their God. They transgressed his covenant, and they transgressed all that Moses had commanded, and they would not only do the commandments, but they would not hear. It said they would not hear them nor do them. Verse 13. Now in the 14th year of King Hezekiah did Sennacherib, king of Assyria, come up against all the fenced cities of Judah and took them. And Hezekiah, king of Judah, sent to the king of Assyria, to Lachish, saying, I have offended. Return from me. That which thou puttest on me will I bear. And the king of Assyria appointed unto Hezekiah, king of Judah, 300 talents of silver and 30 talents of gold. And Hezekiah gave him all the silver that was found in the house of the Lord and in the treasures of the king's house. At that time did Hezekiah cut off the gold from the doors of the temple of the Lord and from the pillars which Hezekiah, king of Judah, had overlaid, and gave it to the king of Assyria. Note, it is a mistake to bribe the foe. You might as well come to blows with the enemy. As soon as he straddles your path, sooner or later, the conflict will come to a head. You and I need to remember that where the devil is concerned. Don't compromise with the enemy. Sooner or later, you'll regret that you did that. Note the calamity of Hezekiah. The king of Assyria took all or most of the fenced cities of Judah. And then Hezekiah, seeing that Jerusalem itself was in danger of falling into the enemy's hand, was willing to bribe or purchase its safety at a great expense. Where was Hezekiah's courage here? Where was his confidence in God? 300 talents of silver and gold were paid as a ransom. In order to raise that sum, he was forced not only to empty the public treasures, but to take the golden plates off from the doors of the temple and from the pillars. So Hezekiah confessed to the king of Assyria the offense of rebelling against him and promised to pay any tribute laid upon him. Now verse 17. And the king of Assyria sent Tartan and Rabsaris and Rabshakeh from Lachish to King Hezekiah with a great host against Jerusalem. And they went up and came to Jerusalem. And when they were come up, they came and stood by the conduit of the upper pool, which is in the highway of the fuller's field. And when they had called to the king, there came out to them Eliakim, the son of Hilkiah, which was over the household, and Shebna the scribe, and Joah the son of Asaph the recorder. And Rabshakeh said unto them, Speak ye now to Hezekiah. Thus saith the great king, the king of Assyria, What confidence is this wherein thou trustest? Thou sayest, but they are but vain words, I have counsel and strength for the war. Now on whom dost thou trust, thou that rebellest against me? Now behold, thou trustest upon the staff of this bruised reed, even upon Egypt, on which if a man lean, it will go into his hand and pierce it. So is Pharaoh, king of Egypt, unto all that trust on him. But if ye say unto me, We trust in the Lord our God, is not that he whose high places and whose altars Hezekiah hath taken away, and hath said to Judah and Jerusalem, Ye shall worship before this altar in Jerusalem? Now therefore I pray thee, give pledges to my lord the king of Assyria, and I will deliver thee 2,000 horses, if thou be able on thy part to set riders upon them. How then wilt thou turn away the face of one captain of the least of my master's servants, and put thy trust on Egypt for chariots and for horsemen? Am I now come up without the Lord against this place to destroy it? The Lord said to me, Go up against this land and destroy it. Note the way Judah is insulted here. The king of Assyria was not satisfied with all the gold and silver that Hezekiah had given. So he planned to perhaps take the Jews captives and to besiege Jerusalem. He sent this large army to take Jerusalem. His commanders stood before the walls and began to insult them. In making fun of them, they expressed their ignorance of Jehovah. Hezekiah had taken down the high places of Baal and removed the false worship. They thought that it was Jehovah and the worship of Jehovah that Hezekiah had taken away. And then in verse 25, they even went so far as to say, Am I come up without the Lord, without Jehovah? The Lord said to me, Go up and destroy this land. Let's see Judah's answer now. Verse 26. Then said Eliakim, the son of Hilkiah, and Shebna, and Joah, unto Rabshakeh, Speak, I pray thee, to thy servants in the Syrian language, for we understand it, and talk not with us in the Jews' language, in the ears of the people that are on the wall. Note, the officers of Assyria were speaking loudly, and they could be heard by people on the walls of Jerusalem. So these officers here were afraid that the people would become terrified at these things they were saying and surrender. So they appealed to them to speak in the Syrian tongue so they could understand and the people on the walls would not be able to understand. Verse 27. But Rabshakeh said unto them, Hath my master sent me to thy master and to thee to speak these words? Hath he not sent me to the men which sit on the wall, that they may eat their own dung and drink their own piss with you? Note, instead of being quiet so the people might not be weakened and frightened, they spoke all the louder. Verse 28, then Rabshakeh stood and cried with a loud voice in the Jews' language, and spake, saying, hear the word of the great king, the king of Assyria. Thus saith the king, let not Hezekiah deceive you, for he shall not be able to deliver you out of his hand. Neither let Hezekiah make you trust in the Lord, saying, the Lord will surely deliver us, and this city shall not be delivered into the hand of the king of Assyria. Hearken not to Hezekiah, for thus saith the king of Assyria, make an agreement with me by a present, and come out to me, and then eat ye every man of his own vine, and every one of his fig tree, and drink ye every one the waters of his cistern, until I come and take you away to a land like your own land, a land of corn and wine, a land of bread and vineyards, a land of oil, olive, and of honey, that ye may live and not die. And hearken not unto Hezekiah when he persuadeth you, saying, the Lord will deliver us. Hath any of the gods of the nations delivered at all his land out of the hand of the king of Assyria? Note, those other nations had no living God. All they had was idols. This man did not realize that he was coming up against the real living God this time. Let's read the continuation of the taunt. Verse 34, where are the gods of Hamath and of Arpad? Where are the gods of Sepharvaim, Hena, and Iva? Have they delivered Samaria out of mine hand? Who are they among all the gods of the countries that have delivered their country out of mine hand, that the Lord should deliver Jerusalem out of mine hand? But the people held their peace and answered him not a word. For the king's commandment was, saying, answer him not. Then came Eliakim, the son of Hilkiah, which was over the household, and Shebna, the scribe, and Joah, the son of Asaph, the recorder, to Hezekiah, with their clothes rent, and told him the words of Rabshakeh. Note three things that Rabshakeh suggested to discourage the people's confidence in God. First, he suggested that Hezekiah had forfeited God's protection by destroying God's high places and altars, which we've already referred to. It's not what happened, but what they thought happened. Secondly, he suggested that God himself had given orders for the destruction of Jerusalem at this time. And thirdly, that even if God should undertake to protect them, he would not be able to do it. What other God had ever been able to stand up against the great king of Assyria? The Jews held their peace, and that was a wise policy. The king had commanded them to hold their peace. It is better for us to hand our cause over to God. Let him defend us rather than get involved in defending ourselves to avenge the wrongs that have been done us ourselves. He will undertake our case if we'll give place to wrath. In other words, leave it up to him to defend us. The Bible says in the book of Romans chapter 12, dearly beloved, avenge not yourselves, but rather give place unto wrath, for it is written, vengeance is mine, I will repay, saith the Lord. That takes us to the end of chapter 18 of this book of 2 Kings. I hope you'll join me next time.
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5: Today is Friday, August 28th, sunrise in Amarillo this morning, 7:16. Our lowest temperature this morning in Amarillo is expected to be in the mid to upper 60s. High temperature today reaching upper 90s. Tomorrow, high temperature about 102 with winds gusting to 30 miles an hour. Sunday and Monday, high temperature 100 to 105.
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6: Welcome to Love Worth Finding. Pastor, teacher, and author Adrian Rogers said, "It is not your love that sustains your marriage. It is your marriage that sustains your love." This month, we've been learning more about the music of marriage. Marriage ought to be a duet, not a duel. We sing the same song, but we take different parts. Yet over time, our marriages may fall out of tune. At some point, we all need to be refreshed and reminded of God's grand purpose and design for marriage. If you have your Bible, turn to Ephesians chapter 5. We'll begin in verse 22 as Adrian Rogers shares more about tuning up tired marriages.
7: Open, please, to Ephesians chapter 5. The moment we're going to begin reading some very familiar passages. We cannot preach on the home or the music of marriage and ignore them. And so if they're not new to you, I certainly pray that they will be fresh to you, because we're talking today about tuning up tired marriages. Now, sometimes marriage that starts out as an ideal then becomes an ordeal, and then we're looking for a new deal. What we need to do is not to look for something new, but to take something old and keep it fresh and wonderful. Peter Marshall, a great preacher of yesteryear, said, "Dearly beloved, the marriage relation, when rightly understood and properly appreciated, is the most delightful as well as the most sacred and solemn of all human relations. It is the clasping of hands. It is the blending of lives. It is the union of hearts, that two may walk together up the hill of life to meet the dawn, together bearing life's burdens, discharging its duties, sharing its joys and sorrows." And then the great Dr. Marshall went on to say, "Marriage is more than moonlight and roses, much more than the singing of love songs and the whispering of vows of undying affection. In our day, it is by many lightly regarded, and by many as lightly discarded. But marriage will ever remain in the sight of God an eternal union made possible by the gift of love which God alone can bestow." I think that's so wonderful. I think that's beautiful. And I think it is well put. But many do not have the music of marriage. Many do not have a magnificent marriage. Many do not even have a mediocre marriage. Many have a miserable marriage. Now, I want us to do something about that, because the devil knows that if he can hurt us at home, he can hurt us all over. He can hurt us everywhere. He can hurt us in the church, in the school, in society, in the nation, if he has hurt us at home. And so, Satan, and you know it is true, levels his biggest artillery at our homes. Isn't that right? Indeed, that is true. Now, that doesn't mean that you're doing something wrong. It may mean that you're doing something right, and the devil is trying to stop it. Now, the Apostle Paul, who wrote the scripture that I'm about to read to you, he's a wonderful, wonderful teacher, because he tells us not only what to do, But he explains where we're going to get the power to do what we need to do. And then he gives us an illustration that we cannot miss to show us exactly what it is that he wants us to do. And he's saying to be filled with the Spirit, and that's in verse 18, we're not going to read that, but that's the power to do what we ought to do. And then he's going to tell us to love our wives and love our husbands, etc. And that's what we ought to do. And then he's going to give us an illustration of what it is like. And the perfect illustration, so no one can miss it, is the illustration of the relationship of the Lord Jesus Christ and the church. Now, what Christ is to the church, the husband is to be to his wife. And what the church is to Christ, then the wife is to be to her husband. With that in mind, Ephesians chapter 5 and verse 22. Wives, submit yourselves to your own husbands as unto the Lord. For the husband is the head of the wife, even in the same way as Christ is the head of the church.

wives as their own bodies. He that loveth his wife loveth himself. For no man ever hated his own flesh, but he nourishes and cherishes it, even as the Lord the church. For we are members of his body, of his flesh, and of his bones. For this cause shall a man leave his father and mother, and shall be joined unto his wife, and they two shall be one flesh. This is a great mystery. That is, it's difficult to understand. But then he says, but I speak concerning Christ and the church. I give you the illustration, he says. Nevertheless, let every one of you in particular so love his wife even as himself. And the wife see that she reverence her husband. Gentlemen, let's start with you first. I'll start with me. What am I to do if I would tune up my marriage? Well, I am to be to Joyce what Jesus is to the church. I am to give to Joyce what Jesus gives to the church. Now, that means three major things. First of all, it means leadership. Look, if you will, in verse 23, for the husband is the head of the wife. Do you see that, lady? Do you see that, sir? The husband is the head of the wife. How is he the head of the wife as Christ is the head of the church? Now, how is Christ the head of the church? Well, he is the Lord of the church. He is the master of the church, but he is not the dictator of the church. Did you know Jesus never makes me do anything? And sir, you're going to be in severe difficulty if you think that when the Bible says you're the head, you read that to say, I am the boss. I am the dictator. No. Jesus is not the dictator of the church. He's the head of the church. And if the wife refuses to follow, then we're going to see that she's going to reap repercussions. But he never forces me to do anything. And any husband who takes that attitude of the dictator is going to see that his home is in severe trouble. He goes around with using the Bible as a club rather than a sword, saying, I am the head, submit! Marriage rights are a lot like traffic rights. I mean, yes, there are certain traffic rights, and if you obey them, you get along fine. But suppose you come to an intersection and you have the right of way and another car is coming this way. Don't you think you ought to stop anyway? Here lies the body of Benjamin May, who died defending the right of way. He was right, dead right, as he sped along, but just as dead as if he were wrong. And my dear friend, we can learn from that, that the husband is to lead the wife. You owe to your wife leadership. We talk a lot about the chain of command in the home. It's not so much the chain of command as it is the chain of responsibility. To be the head means that you accept the responsibility. Sir, on your desk as a husband is a sign which says, the buck stops here. And I want to tell you, mister, if your home is wrong, it is probably because you are wrong. The great problem in America is not rebellious women. It is slacker, quitter, sissy husbands. That's the problem in America. Too many husbands who are weaklings and slackers and quitters and shirkers. Men who will not say, as for me and my house, we will serve the Lord. You owe to your wife leadership. But now, wait a minute. What kind of leadership? It is loving leadership. That brings me to the second thing. Look at it here, if you will, in verse 25. Not only does he tell the husbands to lead, but he tells the husbands to love. Husbands, love your wives as Christ also loved the church. Now, what kind of love is this? We think of romance. He's not talking about romance here at all. What kind of love is this? First of all, it is passionate love. Now, romance may be included, but he's not talking about it here. The word for love here is not the word for erotic love. It is for sacrificial, self-giving love, passionate love. You see, Jesus loved the church enough to die for the church.

0: You ought to love your wife enough to die for her. Oh, you say, I do. Well, do you? Well, I'll tell you one way I can find out. Do you live for her? Don't come around here telling me you die for her if you don't live for her. You see, a man willing to die for his wife shows it by the way that he lives for his wife. And you don't have to die physically to die to your pride, ambition, ego, and your own particular proclivities and put your wife first. Do you know what most homes in Memphis, Tennessee need and wherever you live in? You know what they need? They need two funerals and a wedding. The husband dies to himself, and the wife dies to herself, and then they are wed one to another. Mister, when the Bible says that you're to love your wife as Christ loved the church, what it literally means is nothing is too precious for you to give up for your wife and your home. Nothing except your relationship to God. I hope you agree to that. Nothing is too precious for you to give up except your relationship with God. And I'm going to tell you something else. Most women do not mind being in subjection to a husband who loves her enough to die for her and shows it by the way he lives for her. Isn't that true? How are you to love her? Passionately. But not only a passionate love, but a purifying love. Look in verse 26. He loves the church this way, that he might sanctify and cleanse it with the washing of water by the word, that he might present it to himself a glorious church, not having spot or wrinkle or any such thing, but that it should be holy and without blemish. Did you know, dear sir, that God expects more holiness out of a man than he does a woman? Did you know that God expects the man to be more spiritual than he does the woman? He expects the man to be the leader. His love for his wife is to be not only passionate, it is to be purifying. Do you know what my chief assignment from God is? It is to make my wife Joyce an even more radiantly beautiful Christian. You see, I am to love her as Christ loves the church. What is Jesus to the church? He is both prophet and priest. A man in his home is to be both prophet and priest to his wife. And as Jesus has forgiven the church, husbands should always forgive their wives and not be bitter against them. And as the Lord Jesus sanctifies the church, the husband should ever, ever, ever see to it that his wife has every opportunity to live a pure life and should never, ever, ever encourage her in any impurity whatsoever. Third thing, I'm talking here about love. I'm saying it is passionate love. It is purifying love. It is protecting love. Look in verse 28. So ought men to love their wives as their own bodies. He that loveth his wife loveth himself. Now listen to me. A man is sick who doesn't take care of his own body, and he will soon be sicker. You see, you are to love your own body. You protect your own body. You keep your own body out of danger, and so it is that you are to love your wife as your own body because she is a part of you. Who is closest? Mother and child? Our mother and husband. One woman was asking, and she said, if you had to choose between your husband and your son, which would you choose? She said, I'd choose my son. That husband is no relation of mine. Well, oh, dear friend, the husband is not a relation of yours. He is a part of you, and you are a part of him. You are one flesh. And, sir, if you hurt your wife, you are hurting you. Be good to yourself and love your wife. Be good to yourself and love your wife. You are to love her with a protecting love. And you need to protect her in many ways. You need to protect her emotionally. You need to protect her physically. She is not physically as strong as you. That doesn't mean that she is not worth as much as you are, because the Bible calls her the weaker vessel. Silk is worth more than denim, but it's more fragile, but more beautiful, more delicate. But But you see, dear friend, God has given the husband to protect. Many of you men are letting your wife work when you ought to come alongside and help her. I'm not talking about outside the home. I'm just talking about inside the home. When she's tired, you're sitting there reading, she's still in the kitchen, you need to go in and help her. Is Joyce here today? You need to do that. A little boy was looking at an old album, and he looked back at a family album that was taken many, many years ago. It was a wedding album, and he saw his mama when she was a bride. He said, "Daddy, is that when mama came to work for us?" You owe her, my dear friend, protecting love. And listen, you owe her providing love. Look, if you will, in verse 29, because here's the way you protect. "For no man ever hated his own flesh. He nourishes his flesh. He cherishes his flesh, even as the Lord, the church." Now, to cherish, I told you already in this series, means to warm with body heat. And to nourish means to nurture. It means to feed, to mature. You see, when you're cold, don't you want to be warmed? And when you're hungry, don't you want to be fed? What the Apostle Paul is saying by divine inspiration is, see to it that her needs are met. Seek to satisfy her as you would want yourself satisfied, and strangely, you will be satisfied. You see, a man, I tell you, is sick who does not want to care for his own body. And a man is committing suicide who does not care for his own body. And a man is committing matrimonial suicide who does not care for the needs of his wife. The problem is that, gentlemen, we fail to think of our wives as a part of us. I mean, we think of them as apart from us. So many a man thinks of his wife as a possession, like his car. And when he gets a new car, he shows it off. Dear friend, your wife is a part of you, just like we're part of the Lord Jesus Christ. Look in verse 30, "For we are members of his body, of his flesh, and of his bones." Friend, I want to tell you, when you hurt, Jesus hurts. He's touched with the feeling of your infirmity. And so it is that husbands are to love their wives. Now, here's a third thing, mister, you owe your wife. Not only do you owe to her leadership, you're the head. Not only do you owe to her love, you owe to her loyalty. Loyalty. Look at it in verse 30. "For we are members of his body, of his flesh, and of his bones. And for this cause shall a man leave his father and mother, and shall be joined unto his wife." The word literally means welded, fused to his wife. "And they two shall be one flesh." The word "leave" speaks of the priority of marriage. The word "be joined" speaks of the permanence of marriage. One flesh speaks of the purpose of marriage. It's all right there. That's God's plan. It is loyalty. Again, I want to say the highest of all human relationships, contrary to popular opinion, is not mother-child, nor is it child-parent. It is husband and wife. Hope you understand that. There is no other human relationship like this. Never ever is it said of anyone else that they are one flesh. And so that speaks of the priority of marriage, and to be joined speaks of the permanence of marriage. Divorce is never the plan of God. Never the plan of God. You show me a young married couple that get married with divorce as an option, and I'll show you a home that has a great, great potential for disintegration. You just take the word divorce and cut it out of your dictionary. Just cut it out of your mind. You say, "But if we have problems, maybe we ought to get a divorce and start all over again." Listen to me. Couples that get divorced and couples that don't get the divorce have basically the same kinds of problems. The difference is not in the problems that people have. The difference is in the word commitment. commitment. It is not your love that sustains your marriage. Now, if you don't hear anything else, you listen to me. It is not your love that sustains your marriage. It is your marriage that sustains your love. Marriage is a commitment. The Bible says you are to be joined. You have the same kinds of problems. A no-fault divorce is an impossibility. And what happens so many times is that 10% of the marriage will be in trouble of a wonderful marriage, and the 90% goes down the drain because of a lack of commitment. Somebody says, well, I owe it to myself to be happy. There's a good Greek word for that. It's called baloney. I owe it to myself to be happy, therefore I'm... What do you mean you owe it to yourself to be happy? When you were in the marriage altar, you made a vow. You owe it to God to keep your vow. You owe it to your wife. You owe it to your children. The Bible says what God hath therefore joined together, let not man put asunder.
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1: 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Here's one who said this: Dr. Adrian Rogers' unwavering commitment to God's Word has given me hope, especially when dealing with discouragement and self-doubt. 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
3: Hello, everybody. I'm Ricky File, and these are Principles for Abundant Living. Listen to these words of Jesus. Seek ye first the kingdom of God and His righteousness, and all these things shall be added unto you. Now, many of us see these words, and we are conscience-stricken. We say things like, oh, if I could just bring myself to pray a lot and read the Bible and go to church a whole lot, then God would like me, and I would be His, and He would bless me. And we think that that's seeking the kingdom of God, is rededicating, reconsecrating our life. Well, that's a part of it. That's a part of it. But we're not catching everything that Jesus is talking about here. What He's telling us is that there is an invisible world, the kingdom of God, that rules in the affairs of men. This kingdom has principles for living that will bring success. These principles of the kingdom will bring forth the kinds of things that the world needs so desperately. Food, clothing, shelter, the happiness, health, and peace that mankind longs for. It's all available right now in the kingdom of God. And so when he says, seek ye first the kingdom of God, he's talking about seeking to get involved and to learn about and to practice those principles of the kingdom. He's not so much talking about rededicating your life. Think about something for a minute. What do we do? What do we spend a lot of our time doing? We spend a lot of our time concentrating on how we can have food and clothing and shelter. Just what Jesus was talking about there. In effect, he was saying, don't spend all your time concentrating on seeking those things. Seek the kingdom. Seek to understand the way the kingdom works. And then, just as surely as day follows night, just as surely as spring follows winter, the evidences of success in life will follow you. There are a lot of blessings in the Bible that people read about and they put it off into the millennium or off into the sweet by and by, when God has provided so much more for us here and now if we would receive it. Reminds me of a scripture where Jesus was talking about the kingdom, and he was talking about John the Baptist. And he said, from the days of John the Baptist until now, the kingdom of heaven suffereth violence, and the violent take it by force. Not everybody presses into it. Everybody will receive this teaching that I'm giving you. But those that will profit immensely from it. It's not my teaching. It's teaching that's based in the Bible, found in the Bible. It's teaching of Jesus. Anyway, he says, for all the prophets and the law prophesied until John, and if ye will receive it, this is Elijah, which was for to come. Well, they didn't receive it, but had they received it, they could have had the kingdom of God in its manifestation right then. If we will receive it, we can have many blessings now that we thought were reserved for the sweet by and by. We can have abundance of peace. We can have plenty of all things. We can have freedom. It will come to you when you accept the principles of the invisible world and begin to live by them in the visible world. A lot of blessings that people thought were reserved for the next life, or a lot of things that people thought were just lofty Bible language and we couldn't really understand what he really meant, it can really be experienced in much larger measure than many of us ever thought, right here and now. These blessings exist in the kingdom now. And we're talking to you about reaching into that kingdom and letting its principles govern you. Now listen, we can't bring in the kingdom age with the Son of God ruling and reigning. Only God will bring the visible reign of Jesus to the earth. But his word has been preparing the way for that for 2,000 years approximately. His purpose is that his people learn how the kingdom functions. There's not going to be more power in the kingdom in the visible reign than there is now. It will just be a different aspect of the kingdom. But all of the power we ever need to meet all of the needs of life are right here and now, here in the kingdom. Well, for the most part, we've fallen far short. But it's important for us to listen and read the Bible and learn. And we're going to learn, as we continue sharing more of these principles with you, how this kingdom operates and what it can do for us.
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5: Let's take a quick look at the weather. Across the Amarillo area today, high temperature expected to reach upper 90s. Tonight, the overnight low, low to mid 70s. Tomorrow, high temperature about 103 degrees.

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1: Whoever covers his sins will not prosper. When you've blown it, when you've messed up, the first step, and some may want to do this evening, go back home and get down beside your bed by yourself and say, Lord, I've been a fool. I've been foolish. I've messed myself up. If I'd listened to you, I wouldn't have done that. And I messed up. Have mercy on me and forgive me. What'd the Bible say? If you cover your sins, you won't prosper. But if you'll confess them and if you'll forsake them, God has mercy.
2: Mercy. Thank you.
1: We messed up. You know, we should have had some sense and taken care of our taxes like we should have, but we didn't. We got ourselves in a mess, but we began to do what we knew how to do. And I'm telling you, money began to come from the left. We're sowing. We sold those cars and stuff, and now we're giving into the ministries. And I'm telling you, things began to happen for me that had never happened in my life. Mm-hmm. I went to a place, and in one weekend, man gave me $10,000 and a gold watch.
3: Praise God.
1: I thought, glory to God. Nothing like that had ever happened before, you know. And then a few weeks after that, Phyllis and I, every day, we're saying, we'd already repented, Lord, forgive us. This is not your fault. We messed up, but have mercy on us. We need money to pay these taxes. Well, we didn't tell anybody. This is personal. We didn't get up and try to take up any offering or do anything. This is personal stuff. We're just believing God. We didn't tell anybody about it. Except we were off at a place, and another fellow said, he said, man, I'm in trouble with taxes. And he said, whew, man, agree with me. And I said, well, I know how you feel. I said, I've had some trouble myself. That's all I said. He calls me. He wants to see me. And we go out. He says, how much you owe on those taxes? I said, well, it's some. He said, I need to know. I said, well, it's $13,000. He said, give me a little while. I'm going to give you 10 of it.
2: Hello. Thank you, Lord.
1: And within a few weeks, we paid every bit of that off. And then a week after that, somebody called that we owed $5,000 to. And they said, you know, forget about that. Just, you know, forget about that. We want to give that to you.
3: Amen.
1: $20,000 just in a few weeks there, plus the gold watch and the money. I wasn't missing that Corvette at all. I wasn't missing the truck at all. How many know what I'm talking about?
3: Yeah.
1: And the blessing, when it comes, it's not a yoke around your neck. It's not an anchor weighing you down. It's not something pressuring you, nagging you, causing pressure on you. The blessing of the Lord makes rich, and there ain't no sorrow with that.
3: Amen.
1: Now, when He, instead of you adding it to yourself, He adds it to you. It's just a blessing.
3: Amen.
1: It's just a blessing. Amen.
3: Amen.
1: I got a Corvette right now.
3: Amen.
1: Amen. Amen. And it's paid for. Paid for. Paid for.
2: Yes.
1: Paid for.
2: Thank you.
1: I got a shiny red motorcycle.
2: Hallelujah.
1: Paid for.
3: All right.
1: Paid for. I got a nice boat.
2: Hallelujah.
1: Got two big motors. Two big Chevy 502s.
2: Hello.
1: Two big 850 Hollies on them. I mean, when you start it up, it scares small children. Paid for. Paid for. Paid for.
2: Hallelujah.
1: Paid for. And through the ministry, you know, we stood up here Sunday night and 153,000 through More Life Ministries and Keith and Phyllis Moore.
2: Thank you. Thank you.
1: Everybody say wisdom.
3: Wisdom.
1: I'm believing for some more.
3: Yes.
1: Are you? I'm believing for direction of where to. You see, do you hear me both ways now? Where to sow my seed?
3: Yes.
1: What ministries to give into?
3: Yes.
1: You know, different ministries are better and poorer ground.
3: That's right.
1: Did you know that?
3: Yes.
1: Some ministries are so-so ground, and some are really, really good ground, depending on the kind of fruit they're producing. There's been times I've gone to ministries. There's one time the Lord's dealing with me about a certain ministry. Am I boring y'all, or do you have a few more minutes? The Lord dealt with me about a ministry that was reaching street people, and I kept having it come up on my heart about supporting them. So finally, I went downtown and looked at it. It was a rough part of town. I mean, drug addicts and alcoholics and everything. And some of the guys that were ministers, they knew me, and they said, "Brother Keith, what are you doing down here? You better come over here and stand with us." And I said, "What are y'all doing? Show me what you're doing." And so they took me through, and I looked. I wanted to see the fruit. I want to see what it's producing before I just start pumping money into it every month. Did you? I mean, we got that much sense naturally, don't we? To look at something, see if it's about to go belly up before you just start pumping money into it.
4: Amen.
1: And some ministries were doing good a few years ago, and now they ain't doing so hot. So you don't just do things indefinitely without praying about it and looking at it. Everybody say investments.
3: Yes.
1: Investments.
3: Yes.
1: In the kingdom.
3: In the kingdom.
1: And in the world.
3: In the world.
1: My world system in this financial arena. And then you're going to have harvests out of both realms. Can you say amen?
3: Amen.
1: Go back with me to Isaiah. We'll close with this. Oh, praise you, Lord. Praise you, praise you, praise you. Praise you. Thank you, Master. Thank you, Master. You know, sometimes people say, well, you don't try to live beyond your means. Well, no, I don't like saying it like that. That's not accurate. You can live beyond what it looks like your means by faith, but don't live beyond your faith. Don't try to operate beyond where you actually are in faith, and don't try to pretend you're at a place you're not through debt. You know, the scripture said in Proverbs 12, won't you just look there real quickly? Y'all might not have known this is what you was going to get tonight, but I think that's what we needed to talk about. Proverbs chapter 12 and verse 9, and we'll look at Isaiah here in just a minute. Proverbs 12, 9 says, "He that is despised and has a servant is better than he that honors himself and lacks bread." One says, better to be a nobody and have a servant than pretend to be somebody and not even have food. You know, no pretending. Don't try to impress people with what you have or what you're doing. How many want to be real? And then when there is a blessing, it's real. The Lord did it, right? You didn't just add it to yourself. He added it to you. And didn't He say, if you seek me first, you put me first, seek my kingdom first, then all these things will be added. Well, who's going to add them? Didn't say you added them to yourself. They will be added. He's going to add them to you.
3: Yeah.
1: Added to you. In Isaiah 48, this is a wonderful word from the Lord. He said this is what He is to us. This is what He does for us. I'm getting excited.
3: Yes.
1: I know some things in my spirit. Isaiah 48 and verse 17. Are you looking at it?
3: Yes.
1: Is this the Lord talking to you?
3: Yes.
1: Thus says the Lord. I mean, if I stood in front of you this evening and I looked at you and I said, look here, thus says the Lord, would that mean anything to you?
3: Yeah.
1: I hope it would.
3: Yeah.
1: This is stronger than that.
3: Amen.
1: Much stronger than that.
5: What's the last?
1: Right?
4: Yeah, that's right.
1: Wouldn't be any more true or any more powerful if the Lord Jesus Himself appeared in front of you right now and told you this. It wouldn't be any more the Word of God.
4: That's right.
1: What did He say? Thus says the Lord, your Redeemer, the Holy One of Israel. I am the Lord your God, which teaches you to profit.
4: Amen.
1: Which leads you by the way that you should go.
4: Amen.
1: You know, Brother Hagin, Brother Kenneth Hagin, is my father in the faith. I've served under him, with him closely for 20 years. And a great, great man of God. Wonderful. I've seen him in private. I've seen him on the back porch. I've seen him in the back room. Same all the time. I'm telling you, I'm talking about a man of God. He knows God. And he said the Lord told him years ago, when he was struggling so much in his finances and he had some wrong thinking to overcome, he said, I am not opposed to my children being rich. I'm opposed to their being covetous.
4: Amen.
1: He said, if you learn how to follow my spirit, I will make you rich.
2: Amen.
1: He said the Lord told him that specifically in a vision. He said, if you'll learn how to follow my spirit, I will make you rich. And usually, he's 85 now, usually he'll shout and say, and he did it. And he did.
4: Yeah.
1: I said, he did. I think he's bought all his grandkids' houses.
4: Yeah.
1: Did you hear me? He gave to the ministry last year, what was it like? I think it was $300,000 personally.
4: Amen.
1: Out of their pocket. The man's blessed.
4: Amen.
1: I said he's blessed.
2: Amen.
1: He's got a lot of it tax-free income, you know, hundreds of thousands of dollars coming in every year, investments that he made.
4: Amen.
1: Natural things the Lord told him to do, plus all the sowing he's done in the kingdom. And he said years ago, the Lord told him, if you'll learn how to what? Follow my spirit. Well, is the Holy Ghost going to give you wisdom? Is he going to lead you in the right way? If you learn how to follow my spirit, I will make you rich. You think that belongs to you?
3: Yes.
1: That belong to me?
3: Yes.
1: Well, isn't this saying the same thing? I'm the Lord your God who teaches you how to profit. I lead you in the way you should go. Stand up on your feet. We need to say this out loud. We need to proclaim it. We need to decree it. We already talked about Sunday. You shall decree a thing, and it shall be established to you. Well, I know this is a little bittersweet for some folks tonight. I know that, because you're thinking, I don't want to sell my car. Well, I didn't tell you that you had to sell your car. I didn't tell you you had to sell anything. I told you what we did. And what we needed to do, and what happened with us, and I'm telling you, I'm so glad we did. Oh, I'm so glad. Hey, it wasn't fun just having to wait and ride with somebody else for a year and a half. It wasn't. It wasn't fun. You know, some of the things we did, we went through a season where we really tightened our belt, and not just trying to be stingy and tight, it was loosening up money to give. Freeing up money to put into the kingdom to make investments. Amen.
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0: Kenneth Hagin is next. I'm going to bring you a portion of a teaching series on how you can be led by the Spirit of God. As children of God, we do not have to waste time in life going down blind alleys that lead to dead ends. We can deal wisely in all of the affairs of life and learn how to follow the leading of the Holy Spirit. We're going to share with you a portion of a 2-volume series of teachings on this subject that are available for you to purchase from us. I'll give you the contact information after we hear a portion of the teaching from Brother Hagin now on how you can be led by the Spirit of God.
1: It bothers me a lot of time to hear Christians and even Spirit-filled Christians use slang words, almost sharp for cursing. I don't know about you, but I can't talk that way. I couldn't do it as Baptist. Come on now. No, if you'll learn to listen to your spirit won't permit you to say a lot of things coming out of your mouth. My Bible teaches me, let your nay be nay and your yay yay. How come he'd get off on that? It's still part of it. Now, when you first get saved, if you're used to saying things like that, I remember I just was barely saved and healed and went back to high school. And I don't know how come it slipped out, because no one spoke bad. But we had a neighbor, bless his heart, that would cuss up a storm. And you hear him all over that end of town. I guess I picked that up in because nobody from our family did that. And I didn't, after I got saved, I never did curse or anything like that. But I just simply said to one of these boys one time, hell. Said hell no or something, you know. And the minute I said that, see, I didn't know a thing about the spirit filled life. I just a high schooler, just 17 years old. The minute I said that right then and there, I said, oh dear God, forgive me. And then I went and apologized to him. Now what was that that condemned me? The Holy Spirit? No, it was my spirit. My spirit. This new creature, this new creation, this new man don't talk that way. Now the flesh may want to go on doing some things, and it did. And talk in some ways that it taught. But you've got to crucify the flesh. And that's a good way to crucify him. Just bring him out and open him. I didn't wait till I moved. I said, dear God, in my heart, forgive me for saying that. And then this young man I'd said it to walked away. And so I located him and asked him to forgive me. Well, really, he never even noticed what I said, because he's used to people talking that way. But right on the other hand, I won't get it right. It was my spirit. My spirit. That's what it was. It was the voice of my spirit. It was an inward witness. It was my conscience. See, that's how he leads you. Now, the Bible speaks about some people, and maybe we ought to get off on conscience a little bit. Like I said, it's not right now in this lesson, but the Bible speaks about Christians even having a seared conscience. You see, if you don't, on those little things like that, just like I said to him, because I'd talked that way before I got saved. And just that only one time since I've been a Christian, anything like that slip out. But you see, my conscience was tender. And I didn't violate it. And unless you keep a tender conscience, because your conscience is the voice of your spirit, and it's going to be your conscience, the voice of your spirit, that's going to relate to your mind what the Spirit of God is saying to you down here, you see. Then spiritual things will be indistinct to you. First church I pastored out in the country there, country church, community church, we made the full gospel out of it. But I'd go out in the country, you see, and then I'd, after preaching Sunday night, I'd spend the night. Well, usually I'd go Saturday night, and I'd spend Saturday night, and Sunday night, and come on back into town on Monday. I'd stay quite a bit in the home of a dear Methodist man. He's a leader of the community and a church leader. Fine Methodist man. Fine spiritual man. Great man, really. gentleman, 89 years old. And we were out on the farm, but he and I didn't get up early. You know, he lived with his son-in-law and daughter. Actually, it's his farm. He owned several farms. This is just one of his. And they'd get up early because they've got cows to milk, you know, and chores, and men out in a certain year, time of year out in the field, you know. But the older gentleman and I, we didn't get up till somewhere around, have breakfast somewhere around 8 o'clock in the morning, on Monday morning. Now, they were up before daylight, the rest of them, you see. So we would have breakfast together. Now, I didn't drink coffee, but this old gentleman drank coffee. Now, I've seen it. I'll be honest with you. You wouldn't hardly believe it if you hadn't seen it. But they had an old-fashioned coffee pot, and we're talking about the mid-30s now, and way back there they had this, to begin with, just an old-fashioned wooden stove. And I've seen him take that coffee and it boiling in that pot and pour it into a big, thick mug, and it's so hot that after it's in that mug, out of the pot, it's just sitting there simmering. And just pour it, turn that up to his mouth, and it practically boiling, and just drink the whole cup of it. I mean, the first time he did that, I said, whoa! I felt like I was a burning all the way down. You know, right down through that, I just felt like I was a burning. Why could he do that? I couldn't have done it. Why, the tissues of my lips and inside of my mouth and throat and esophagus were so tender that, man, just one teaspoonful of that would burn me all the way down. He drank a whole mug of it without taking away from his mouth, or practically two-thirds of a mug. See? Well, he couldn't do it to begin with. But you see, through the years, drinking hot, something hot. The tissues, the tenderness inside of his lips and his mouth and his throat and his esophagus had become seared. He can drink that, it don't bother him. Man, it'd kill me. It hurt me just seeing him do it. See what I'm talking about? Spiritually, the same thing's true. Learn to keep a tender conscience. Learn the minute you miss it and your conscience condemns you. Stop right there and don't wait till you go to church. Say, Lord, forgive me, I missed it. If you have to, go tell somebody else. If they saw it, I did wrong. I want you to forgive me. I shouldn't have said that. Are you still here? Because, you see, you'll have to keep your spirit tender if you're going to be led. Otherwise, you'll not be. Paul, as I said, we might look at it a little bit here. Said some very illuminating things about his conscience, which is, of course, the voice of the Spirit. And I would suggest that you do it. I don't have time. You go through the New Testament and follow what he said. You can follow your reference and follow what he said about his conscience. Now, let's go back to this verse in Romans 8:16 before we conclude. The Spirit itself, or himself, beareth witness with our spirit that we are the children of God. Too many times, people think that the witness he's talking about here is a physical something. It isn't at all. He does not say that he bears witness with our bodies. People will say many times, you know, I'm saved because I feel like it. Well, now, if they're talking about a spiritual sense, that's a different thing, or a witness. Let's call it what the Bible calls it. Let's don't call it feeling, because that's misleading. You see, feeling is the voice of the body. It's not the voice of your spirit. Reason is the voice of the soul or the mind. Conscience is the voice of the spirit. Well, he's not going to bear witness with your feeling. He's not going to bear witness with your reason. He bears witness with your spirit. Is that right? I'll be honest with you. I'm very careful about using the word feeling. See, we sense the presence of God very often in our service. We say, we felt it. Well, we really didn't feel it physically so much as we sensed it spiritually. It affects us a lot of time physically, but we should be careful to differentiate, because people get into this feeling realm. Then when they feel good, well, glory to God, hallelujah, I'm saved, everything's fine, filled with the Spirit. Then when they feel bad, their face is long, said, well, I've lost it all. I don't feel like I did, so I must be backslid. Yeah, I've had people like that to deal with, and you help too. Everybody has that's been in the ministry, bro. But you see, their faith is based on the wrong thing. If we go by feeling, then we're going to be in trouble. It makes no difference whether you felt like the Lord heard you or not. If the word states that he did, then bless God, it's true. If God said he heard and answered your prayer, then he did, so you say he heard and answered me. Base your faith on what God said, not on what you felt. Now see, we run into this very often on this healing business. Now I can tell you exactly, because I've been in the healing ministry for 43 years, and I want to say it again because I want to keep it clear. You know, we're not opposed to doctors or medical science. Thank God for all they can do and the help, you see, that they afford people. And we're not against them. They're not against us. They're against the same thing I'm against. They're just using different methods. Amen. But I know from my own experience of practicing divine healing. Like one fellow said down in East Texas years ago, you know, he said, bless God, he for 25 years, you know, he said, I haven't taken anything, rubbed anything on. Well, that's not really testifying for healing, you see. But the Lord has been my healer, and I hadn't been necessary for me to do any of that. And I know from experience, because I practice what I preach, I wouldn't preach something to you that I didn't practice myself. And it's a difficult thing with pain in your body. But you see, practicing the Word and being led of the Spirit and the Word go together. See, a lot of people try to act on the Word of God, never paying attention to what their hearts tell them. But they're going to have to balance out. Well, I remember on one attack I had, and I don't know to this day what it was, but for 8 hours and something, I was in pain. It felt to me right here, not up here in my stomach, not down in the lower bowels, but about the middle, right here by where my belt buckle is. For 8 hours and 40 minutes, it's just like something with fingers in there, just a tearing, just pulling. You're most excruciating pain. You couldn't sleep. I hadn't slept all night long. It would, as I appropriated the promise of God and prayed, it let up, never completely stop, a little bit. I'd doze off to sleep, and then when I doze off, it'd come back again. I'd wake up. Well, for 8 hours and 40 minutes, 8 hours and 40 minutes, pain will pull you down after a while. You just can't stand but so much. And so finally, after 8 hours and 40 minutes of that, you see, I was so pulled down, I hadn't slept all night. I needed rest. I'm tired. And I said to the Lord, Lord, you know, I fought this thing about as far as I could go here. I mean, you know, I need some help here. I can't stand this pain any longer. And I said, Lord, somewhere here, I'm missing this somewhere here. I don't know where it is. I didn't see it at least, but you know, where is it? You didn't miss it. Where is it? On the inside of me. See, we're talking about being led to the Spirit. On the inside of me. That still small voice. I don't mean the voice of the Spirit of God speaking to you like he does sometimes so real it just seems like some audible voice, but the still small voice. See, and that's the next step beyond being led by the witness of the Spirit is by the inward voice. That still small voice that every Christian has, not just preachers, every Christian. That still small voice way down in here somewhere said, where you're missing it is you're not calling those things which be not as though they were.
0: We've been listening for the last several minutes to a portion of a teaching series on how you can be led by the Spirit of God by Brother Hagin. This is an outstanding teaching series. So if you're interested in what you just heard and would like to purchase the whole series of how you can be led by the Spirit, send $45 to us, or if you want all 12 messages, which is a total of two series of six messages each, then that would be a grand total of $90 to get the entire library of teaching on this subject. 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
0: Let's take a quick look at the weather. Across the Amarillo area today, high temperature expected to reach upper 90s. Tonight, the overnight low, low to mid 70s. Tomorrow, high temperature about 103 degrees.
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3: Welcome to Dr. James Dobson's Family Talk. I'm Roger Marsh, and today we're going to hear part two of a conversation featuring Dr. Dobson and his guest, artist Ron DeCiani. Ron's very life is a testament to God's mercy. His mother was facing desperate circumstances and came within seconds of ending her pregnancy. But God spoke to her heart, and she walked out of that clinic. And then the son that she nearly lost would grow up to become one of the most celebrated Christian artists of our time. A graduate of the American Academy of Art in Chicago, Ron DeCiani is widely known for his painting called Spiritual Warfare, and also his deep love for the Lord, which moved him to use his gift to help save the lives of countless unborn children. You're going to hear how that took place in just a moment. So let's join Dr. James Dobson right now, along with a special guest, Ron DeCiani, to introduce today's edition of Family Talk.
2: Ron, on our program last time, you told the story of how your mother got pregnant and their financial circumstances were such, and the house, the little apartment they were living in was so crowded that your mother didn't feel that they could have a baby, and so she decided to have you aborted and came within 20 seconds of doing it before the Lord spoke to her, and she got up and walked out of the clinic where she was about to get the abortion. From there, talk about your early childhood. How did you begin to realize you had very unusual artistic talent?
4: Sure. I grew up with a sense of destiny. My mom did not hide the fact from me that she had planned to abort me, which I...
2: What did that make you feel like?
4: Well, I got to be honest with you. You would think that it would have been a horrific thought, like, wow, you didn't want me or whatever. But I lived in our family long enough to see the hardship on my dad and all the pressure on my parents.
2: You understood it.
4: I understood, not sympathetically, but I understood how one in dire circumstances could rationalize that this might be an okay thing to do. But the truth of it is, as my good friend Ray Comfort said to me when I was on his television program, he said, people do not abort their baby or put that baby in a dumpster because they're in hard circumstances. They do that because they have no regard for life.
2: Yeah.
4: That's why they do that.
2: Yeah.
4: Now, my mom at the time didn't have a regard for life. All she knew is that she was in some bad circumstances and said it would be easier to do this, never giving thought to the fact

0: industry, and the school would come to me and say, we're not going to let you take art anymore because that's the only thing you're doing good in. And I would say to them, honestly, I'm not goofing around in chemistry. I just can't even spell it. I don't know what it means and I can't get it. But in art class, I know what to do. And everybody was blown away by what I could do in art class. But see, way back then, there was no premium put on visuals. Little did they know how visuals were going to become the method of talking today. You know, William Barclay, the great theologian, once said that it used to be by way of the book that we learned. Now it's through the eye gate. And, you know, I don't mean any offense to people. If you're teaching Sunday school and everybody's sleeping, you're probably not, that's not your gift. If you're singing and everybody's covering up their ears, it is probably not your gift. And to say, well, I have a good heart and that's why they've got me up there. No, that's what Scripture doesn't say that. Scripture says it's got to be your gift.
1: You gave us a catalog of your Christian works.
0: Yes.
1: I mean, you have done many, many things before the Lord put his hands on you and said, I've got other work for you to do. One of the paintings that is represented in this catalog is a painting of Simeon.
0: Yes.
1: And many people don't know who he was. Tell us.
0: The painting is called Simeon's Moment. It is derived from Luke 2. If you'll remember from Scripture, there was an elderly man that waited in the corridor of the Jewish temple, waiting for Messiah. And God said to him that your eyes will get to see the Messiah and you won't die until you get to see him. And
1: he'd been waiting all of his life.
0: He had been waiting all of his life. And I had the opportunity to do a book with Kent Hughes, a terrific writer, who sat down with me and said, let me tell you, you're about to do a painting called Simeon's Moment. Let me tell you what happened with Simeon, is that every time a couple came in to have their child blessed by Simeon, his first thought was to jump up and, is it him? And the Holy Spirit said, no, no, no. And one day, in walks Mary and Joseph with Jesus, and Simeon's heart leaps. And tradition says, this is not written in Scripture, but tradition says that Simeon ran across the whole courtyard when the Holy Spirit told him, there he is, and grabbed the baby out of their arms and glorified God.
1: Wouldn't you like to have been
0: there?
1: Oh
0: my gosh. That's every Christian's dream, is to have been at that moment, to hold Christ in your arms. But you know what? If you're a mom or dad, you're going to get to hold one made in the image of Christ, your own baby, who is as precious as Christ, who was held by Mary and Joseph. And, you know, Jerry Jenkins and I did a book called Holding Heaven, where I showed Joseph holding Jesus in his arms and tear running down his cheek at the enormity of holding Christ in his arms because of all that he knew about him. Well, all I know is when they put Grant and Warren in our arms, my wife Pat and I, as I'm sure Danae and Ryan were for you and Shirley, it takes your breath away. That baby that may seem to be a big inconvenience will be the light of your life if you allow him
1: no
0: or her to live. And when they put that baby in your arms, you will say, thank you, God. Thank you, God. So for anybody who might be listening today wondering if this short 9 months is worth it, I will not only tell you it is, I will guarantee it is. And all you have to know is that God has a plan for that baby. Please don't rob that baby or the world of the gift they're going to be to this world.
1: You know,
0: we need that baby.
1: As a psychologist and a person with a PhD in child development, what was so amazing to me about parenthood is how the mantle of humanness descends upon a baby. And you can hardly believe as you

0: watch it happen, that this complexity, I mean, the human brain is more complex than anything known in the universe. And to see these youngsters develop a sense of humor and can learn to tease and then learn the language.
1: Logic.
0: And oh, my goodness. And to think that that Planned Parenthood that is situated just two blocks from my house breaks my heart every day when I drive past there and I see all these cars out there and I know what's going on inside.
1: It's cloaked under some kind of law that says we could do what we want with our bodies and with our children inside of our bodies. Well, who said that? God never said that. Is there a higher law than God? I think not. So we're being deceived. And one of the things that is bothering me so much is that it's become almost accepted and commonplace in our society. Abortion happens. That's crazy.
0: Yeah.
1: That's crazy that we allow this to take place under the auspices of your right to choose. Really? So is it my right to kick you in the stomach because there's really no baby in there? How ridiculous would that be? That is, this is not in the realm of possibility.
0: No, I would ask, what is the difference between a baby who resides in the uterus and a baby who's born? There is a short 8-inch trip down the birth canal for this baby to be born. You kill the child then, and it's murder.
1: Yeah.
0: But when you can't see him or her, then it's fair game.
1: It's convenient. What we don't see isn't happening. We can rationalize that. When that baby comes out and gives that big old cry, and lets the world know, I'm here, I've arrived, and I've got some business to do. That's the same baby that was inside of your belly. And do you want to know in that scripture that I quoted in Jeremiah? Modern translations say, before I formed you in the womb. You know what the older translations say? Mm-hmm. Before I formed you in the belly.
0: Mm-hmm.
1: In the belly. So when you see somebody with that round belly, and there's a baby in there. There's not a thing in there. There's not a lifeless entity. There's a baby that God is growing inside of you.
0: Now, Ron, when we talk in this way, we're always mindful of the woman out there who has aborted her baby.
1: Yes.
0: And there's still a sense of guilt. You never really get away from that. But the compassion that you have for your mother who almost aborted you is a testimony to all of us. We have to have compassion for the woman who did this thing. God can forgive any sin.
1: Yes. All of us make mistakes. You know, I've made my share. And if there's people out there, which we know there are, who have aborted children, there isn't anything we can go back to do. But from this point forward, we can change the system.
0: There'll be many people listening to us today who didn't hear the first program last time. And I want to take just a second to say what I said then, that there is a painting called Spiritual Warfare that shows a child asleep in the bed, and the father is praying over that child. He's kneeling next to him. This is Ron's painting. And in the window behind the father are two angels who are, one of them represents goodness and the other evil, and they're fighting for the soul of this child that is sleeping. And the print of that painting has sold more copies than any other print.
1: Contemporary, yes.
0: Contemporary.
1: Yeah.
0: And Shirley and I have that print. hanging in our bedroom. It's been there for 20 years, and I see it every day because that's my heart, praying even now for my kids and my grandchildren, because there is spiritual warfare, and now in our culture, there's spiritual darkness out there.
2: 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Right now, Dr. James Dobson is in conversation with his guest, artist Ron DeCiani. So far, you've heard him talk about his painting called Spiritual Warfare. And now, he turns to a newer work called Before I Formed You, a portrait of God's own hand reaching into the womb. There's a lot of spiritual symbolism packed into that image, and Ron's about to walk us through it. So let's rejoin the conversation right now.
1: My good friend Ray Comfort, who a lot of you know from Way of the Master, Ray called me one day and he said, I know your story. Could you do something visually for pro-life? Mm-hmm. So after praying, God gave me the image of literally the verse in Jeremiah that said, God said to Jeremiah, before I formed you in the womb, I knew you. So that there's no difference today. God is the same yesterday, today, and forever. So God knows your baby. It just happened to be that my daughter-in-law, Amanda, was pregnant with our fourth grandchild, and I use models and all the in my work, and so I asked her, can I take a picture of your belly, you know, very modestly clothed, and I have the hand of Christ touching what is at first, you just see a pregnant belly, but on closer inspection, you can actually see the baby inside of her, in her tummy, being touched by the hand of Christ.
0: Powerful.
1: Your, whoever's listening today, if you're pregnant, your baby is formed by the very hand of God. It isn't there by just biological means. It was planned, created, and formed by God, just like I was.
0: Now, you have a foundation.
1: Yes.
0: By that same title.
1: Yes, it's called the Before I Formed You Foundation. We're a nonprofit. You're better at all these words. What is that? A 501c3?
0: Yeah.
1: Hey, look, I'm just an artist. I'm not one of those guys. My son does all that stuff. But literally, our aim is to go beyond the existing channels of you know, the law, in the sense of, well, let's all just have a day where we commiserate about how many people have been aborted. Let's do something proactive and not just be reactive. Let's do something proactive. And I know that what are some of the old axioms in our world, that a picture is worth a thousand words? Mm-hmm. I'll never forget Max Licato told me one day, he said, and I'm telling on him, so I'm sure I'll get an email when I get home. But he said to me, Ron, I don't remember anything in Sunday school. I don't remember anything. But one day, the teacher brought in a painting of Holman Hunt's Christ Knocking at the Door.
0: Oh, yeah.
1: He said, I looked down, and there was no doorknob, which meant you had to let Christ in from the inside. I remembered it. To this day, I remembered it. That's how powerful visuals are. So we created something that is, I hope, well done. I did it as best I know how to do. And I know from the response that we're getting from literally all around the world that people are saying, I need this to remind me of the sanctity of life. This is a celebration painting. Mm-hmm. It's not a painting where you're going to look at and go, oh my gosh, this is horrible to think about. It's one that you're going to celebrate the sanctity of life. We'd like to see it in every crisis pregnancy center. Mm. Because, you know, when the girls go into the crisis pregnancy center, it doesn't mean they've made a decision not to have an abortion.
0: That's right.
1: They're just getting information. So they're walking in the door and they're saying, I need to be convinced to go through with this. And we've already had people who've written us and said, I took one look at this and that's all I needed to see. That's what we're trying to do. Call it a revolution in its own way, but I want to take any means we can to give babies a chance to live. Mm-hmm. If God planted those babies in your womb, your responsibility is not to say no thanks. It's to give that baby a chance to live. And if we can visually encourage you, visually remind you. And the next generation coming up, let's get them into their schools. Let's get them into the OB offices. Let's get them into legislators' offices who behind the scenes are creating all these laws, making it just great to go out and have an abortion. Let's have some of them say, your painting made me think about getting behind those crazy laws. Let's hit them at a place where, as human beings, there's no way they're going to be able to resist this. I've seen it happen.
0: We've been talking to Ron DeCioni, who is one of the best-loved artists in the country, whose heart is dedicated to the Lord and to the cause of righteousness, and it shows up in his paintings. I am really excited about having you here, Ron. And,
1: yes.
0: And I appreciate you. I sense your passion for the Lord, and I understand where it comes from now. Thank you for being our guest and for allowing us to explore your heart, because that's what we've been talking about.
1: Well, I have a few heroes in this life. My mom, my dad, greatest dad ever. You're in there.
0: Oh,
1: because
0: goodness.
1: You've affected my life deeply, and I've watched your life. We've known each other for quite a while now. You know, not everybody in our circle is what you think they are, but you are.
0: Oh, goodness.
1: My friends like Max Licato and so many others, they are. Behind the scenes, I've seen them. They are. The Jerry Jenkinses and Randy Elkhorns and those people, when I get to work with them, I see men of God, and that's what I see when I look at your
0: you're
1: life.
0: Very
1: and
0: kind. You know what I wish? My dad died 35 years ago.
1: My goodness.
0: And he was an artist. He would have loved you.
1: He was good. He was good. I've seen some of his stuff. He was good. He could have taught me a thing or two.
0: You and he would have had a lot.
1: We would have had
0: about.
1: A blast. Well, I don't think I got second best, but I appreciate you saying that. But I got to tell you that we only get a short time to tread this sod that we walk
0: right.
1: on, and we need to make the most of it. When I think that during our time together just now, 182 babies were aborted.
0: Oh, goodness.
1: I can't wrap my mind about that. Do you know that 1 out of 7 OBs will now perform abortions? Do you know that 1/4, 25% of all pregnancies end in abortion? Do you know evangelicals are more likely to get an abortion than Catholics are?
0: Really?
1: Yeah. Yeah. And so that's why we formed this. And you know, we have about 100,000 places we've identified where this painting needs to go. We need patrons to come behind us and say, I know you guys aren't making money on it, so we'll help you get this out there. We need them to step up, because you see, God gave me a talent. He might have given somebody else money. But each of us
0: we're going to be off the air.
1: Okay,
0: you're
1: sorry.
0: Wound up, brother.
1: Sorry, I'm wound up. Sorry,
0: you've wound us up.
1: I'm sorry. Well, thank you. I'm honored to be here, and God bless you.
0: Thank you, my friend.
2: 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Box 39000, Colorado Springs, Colorado, the zip code 80949. Well, I'm Roger Marsh, and on behalf of all of us here at Family Talk and the Dr. James Dobson Family Institute, thanks so much for joining us today. 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
3: One reason is that there is clearly safety in order. 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When you look at the secret of success behind a championship football team, a magnificent orchestra, or a successful business, one of the principal ingredients is invariably firm discipline.
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4: Hello, I'm Jerry Stewart, and this is One Moment in America. America is the most successful labor nation in the world, but there's one job in America that is absolutely critical to our success. Listen to this story. There are tens of thousands of jobs in America, and each is critical to our national labor success. But it's fair to say that one job truly rises above them all. Those who labor in our military. Without them laboring to keep us free, all else would be in vain. We all know the story of the Great Wall of China. It was built to protect their nation. But after it was built and the enemy came, they went right through that wall. How? One soldier was bribed. He just opened the gate. The key to our great military success, the great character of the people. I thank God for our military. I'm Jerry Stewart, and that was One Moment in America.
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6: America has an opportunity to lead the world in defending the dignity of every human life. The United States is once again taking the lead in the Geneva Consensus Declaration, an international coalition promoting pro-life, pro-family approaches to public health. It expressly affirms, quote, "There is no international right to abortion, nor any international obligation on the part of states to finance or facilitate abortion." International institutions have increasingly treated abortion as though it was a fundamental human right. America should offer the world a different example, one that shows that protecting unborn children, strengthening families, and defending human dignity aren't obstacles to human flourishing. It's a recipe for human flourishing.
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0: Sounds like a lot of excited people to me.
1: It does. Well, that was a pretty pretty good recording for almost 40 years ago.
0: That was recorded live on the 31st of August, 1986. And this is the 28th of August, 2026.
1: Yeah.
0: So almost exactly 40 years ago, that particular recording and all of that hollering happened.
1: Yeah, there was a lot of excitement that day. I remember it very well.
0: Yeah. And it wasn't just, shouting church people that were hollering. There was a lot of people that represented numerous types of Christian churches that were there. They were all excited.
1: Yes.
0: Praise God.
1: And that was the beginning, in case someone doesn't know. That was the beginning of what has become the Kingdom Keys Network.
0: Yes.
1: And we have 8 stations and 6 translators in various towns. So that is exciting, and we're still excited about the Word of God going forth over the airwaves. And it's always exciting to me to hear from different various people in different locations and places.
0: Well, me too, and I'm excited about something else. See this number right here?
1: Mm-hmm.
0: You know what that is?
1: That's how many days we've been married.
0: 20,100.
1: Okay. At first, I thought you was showing me the total amount that had come in. I was like, whoa, praise God.
0: Well, it's coming. It's
1: coming. Yeah, it is coming.
0: 20,100 days today.
1: 20,100 days. Wow.
0: Let's just keep it going. I'm happy with it.
1: Okay.
0: Well, I'm happy with what I got.
1: It's a good thing.
0: Let's check out some greetings here that we have received this morning. Jimmy Ford said good morning to us. TGIF, thank God it's Friday. I'm enjoying this cooler weather. Y'all have a blessed day and pass it on, he says. Okay. I believe
1: that's
0: we will.
1: We'll do.
0: Let's see who else we've heard from here. Delbert in Amarillo. He's reminding us of Romans 8:28. All things work together for good for those who love God. Now, it doesn't say in that scripture that everything that happens was a good thing that happened. But even things that the devil's tried to get involved in and mess up, God will get to work and turn it around for your good if you trust him.
1: That's
0: if you learn to call upon him, it'll turn out. Work together for your good, and the devil will be worse off than if he just left you alone. That's a good scripture. For those who love God. Now, this is not for everybody in the world, but those who love God. Those who are called according to his purpose. That's a great scripture. Thank you, Delbert. And he says, good morning. Have a blessed, wonderful weekend, Pastor Ricky and Sister Diana. Let's look at this one from Becky. That's Danette. Good morning, Pastor Ricky and Sister Diana. I hope the American people wake up to the fact it is only the Democrats fighting against picture ID for voting. Nobody else is. All laws are directing vote. They're the ones that are fighting against all laws or direction regarding mail-in ballots. If they had not cheated and if they didn't plan to continue to cheat, they wouldn't be fighting so hard to stop the SAVED Act. I mean, if they weren't interested in cheating, they would say, yeah, we want integrity at the ballot box. We want every vote to be a legitimate vote.
1: It's really bizarre the time we're living in, that people's hearts set on evil and wicked, and they're not They don't even care. I mean, they're not ashamed. They should be ashamed of themselves.
0: Mm-hmm. Rudy in Arlington says, happy 20,100 days of marriage and happy 4055.
1: Okay.
0: 40 years of KPDR, the first station of the Kingdom Keys Network, and 55, that's how many years we've been married. 79 degrees in Arlington right now, he says. And here's a picture of Tony, and I did see the full moon. It looked beautiful. I stopped and looked at it a couple of different times before I, well, once when I went out to my vehicle to come up here, I stopped and gazed at it a little, and then when I got here and got out of my vehicle, I stopped and looked up at it for a little bit again. And you can't see it here now because we've got lots of lightning and cloudy skies.
1: Looks, yes, it was some very bright lightning on the way up here.
0: Yes. Looks like it could start raining any minute. In fact, we have received some rain this morning.
1: Mm-hmm.
0: 0.06 of an inch of rain.
1: Okay.
0: 0.06. That was a zero when I came in here.
1: Yeah. Yeah, it started raining.
0: Yeah.
1: I could hear it when I got here. My office, I could hear it on the roof, so I thought.
0: I've been here 2 hours, and when I came, it was a 0.00. Now it's got 0.06.
1: Well, thank God. We're so thankful for rain.
0: But thank you for the picture, too, Tony. So I get to see the moon twice. Once for myself and once in this.
1: Oh, she took a picture.
0: Oh, yeah. Yeah. Y'all have a great day and weekend. Nice outside this morning. I hope y'all got the picture I sent about the moon. Well, we did. We did. And let's see what else we've got here. Somebody said, I have my radio on. You know, it says turn your radio on our song.
1: Yeah, turn your radio on.
0: Mm-hmm.
1: But people that hear it, they have already got the radio on.
0: He says if Dolly had written a song for Kingdom Keys, like working 5 to 9, actually she would have had to say working 24/7. All right. Let's see what else we got here. We've got Jason from Thomas. He says the Maranatha song, As We Gather, comes to mind for Sunday. We'll be blessed because we came together. We sure will. Praise God for all these things.
1: If you don't know what that's about, we are having a celebration event coming up this Sunday, the 30th of August, at Accelerate Church here in Amarillo, Texas.
0: Mm-hmm.
1: And that's at 4400 South Crockett Street here in Amarillo.
0: Yeah.
1: And the doors will open at 5 p.m. for meeting and visiting and refreshments.
0: Yes.
1: We're going to have, of course, that's not the most important part, but we are going at the request of a certain person that really likes iced tea.
0: Oh.
1: We're going to have lemonade, iced tea, and water, and coffee.
0: Wow.
1: Regular coffee. But if you want a specialty coffee, sound effect. Okay.
0: Iced tea.
1: And if you want a specialty coffee, there's going to be opened the Lit group in our church run this coffee station, I think they call it. Yeah. And you can get a specialty drink there if you come. And of course, now that you will pay for, and all the proceeds go to the youth. So it's a worthy cause.
0: So we've got pretty near the whole church involved, don't we, somewhere or another with this?
1: Yes, many of the youth in our college group are going to be helping and assisting us in this rally. And we'll have some refreshments. And so you want to come and meet and visit with different people. And we're going to have businesses come, and they're going to have some of their information on display.
0: Uh-huh.
1: And you can visit with them. And the celebration service part will start at 6 p.m. and it will dismiss at 8 p.m. So we're going to have some special videos. We're going to have we're going to have a hymn sing-along, which is going to be fun.
0: Yes.
1: We're going to have testimonies. And
0: special people.
1: Yes, special people there.
0: I can tell you which ones are special. That's those that walk in the door.
1: Okay. Yeah, you get to meet.
0: Or maybe they get pushed in even with a wheelchair. Some may come like that.
1: Yeah, but you get to meet fellow listeners to the Kingdom Keys Network. That's kind of neat, isn't it?
0: Yeah.
1: And so you'll get to meet ministers and businesses who are on the air with us. And so we will do a special offering that night, but not for us personally. It'll be for the Kingdom Keys Network.
0: Yes.
1: We don't desire any gifts to be brought for our anniversary. Because the 40 is 40 years of on the air with broadcasting, and 55 is 55 years of marriage. So I thought that was worthy of celebrating.
0: Mm-hmm.
1: So we would love for you to come and make your plans to come. And like you said, we would love to know like how many different towns are going to be represented there. Mm-hmm. And it's just going to be a really, really fun time together. So
0: yes,
1: you don't want to miss this celebration rally coming up. And so today, all week we've been talking about offering week. And we've had, do you have a total that has...
0: Well, it's somewhere in the neighborhood of $5,100, give or take just a few dollars. I don't have the exact number, but it's somewhere real close to $5,100. Mm-hmm. But there's more coming.
1: Yes, there, because we have prayed the prayer of agreement, and this is instructions from Jesus when he said to do this. If any two agree on earth is touching anything they shall ask, it shall be done for them by my Father which is in heaven.
0: Mm-hmm.
1: And so we've asked because the operation of this ministry is mainly supported by listeners. We do have some businesses that give support, and we say thank you very much. And we have people that ministers on the air that give support, and that's a great blessing.
0: Yes.
1: But the majority of our financing is from individual listeners. And so over a period of 7 months of this year, we have run a deficit. In other words, there's more going out than has come in.
0: Well, that's not going to be the story
1: from here on out. And we know that God doesn't want that. And so that's why we're doing this offering week and challenging people. What would the Lord have you do? You know, we're not putting pressure on you. And I want to say that all our regular givers, those are our partners. They're kind of like the undergirding of this.
0: Mm-hmm.
1: And it's people would be surprised considering how many people, potential audience we have, how few really give financial support.
0: Mm-hmm.
1: But see, that can change.
0: Yeah.
1: And people can have their hearts stirred and say, well, I get benefit from this ministry, so I want to, what can I do? You know, that's what we're asking people. And of course, we were saying that the goal was $20,000 for the next 6 months, we're talking about, in addition to what is already coming in.
0: Yeah, yeah. That actually takes about $33,000 a month to keep things all functioning, operating, everything paid around here. And that's $400,000 a year or $1,100 a day.
1: Yeah. And so that just kind of gives you an idea where we're coming from on this. And we're trusting the Lord. That's all we can do is trust the Lord.
0: Yeah.
1: That he will speak to people. Yeah. And we've said this many times over, but, you know, God provides, but he uses people.
0: That's right. That's right. Well, we've got a lot more to say about that, and you need to open the door behind you because you've been the lady here to answer the phone the last 3 days.
1: Okay,
0: now
1: let me get that door.
0: Now you've got a double chore, that is to co-host the program and answer the phone if somebody calls with an announcement how much they want to give, if they want to give.
1: And something. So, see, what I wanted to say is, you know, whether it's a one-time gift, there's the phone. I'm gonna go in there, so you have to keep talking right
0: now. Okay, I'm going to give the weather report and let you continue your conversation with me shortly after that phone call. Somebody's calling right now, probably, and they are not probably calling. They are calling, but probably for the purpose of telling us how much they're going to add to the gifts here this week. Let's see, we have 70 degrees here, and we've received now 7/100 of an inch of rain, another 1/100 inch of rain since we started talking here. So we can see clearly through the dark. We've got the blinds open, and it's dark out there, but there's a lot of lightning and a cloud cover in Amarillo. And here it says on the weather app, we can expect rain in this hour. So it's happening in Amarillo. Praise God. So 69 degrees at the National Weather Service. It's 70 in Wheeler, in Pampa, in Borger, in Guymon, in Perryton. 70 degrees in all those places. Canyon has 69 degrees. In Mobeady, it's 68. And McLean, it's 70. Shamrock, 71. Okay. Clarendon, 70. That seems to be the most popular one of the temperatures. It keeps coming up here. 70. Let's look at some more. And did I say Guymon already? 70. And Radon, Oklahoma, and Elk City is 71. And Childress and Quanta, 72. In Vernon and Altus, 73. Down there in Joshua, 77. In Beaumont is 68. Muleshoe, 67. Clovis, 69 degrees.
2: Bring weather reports on this network is Johnny Velasquez and his Market Square stores. Locations of the stores are in Wheeler, Shamrock, and Wellington, and two Oklahoma stores, Cheyenne and Hinton. Johnny's continuous support since 1986 is the longest of any business on the Kingdom Keys network. That is greatly appreciated.
0: All right, the high temperature yesterday in Amarillo was 90. 90. Not high 90s, 90. 90. That was nice. And today, upper 90s. Not quite so nice, but still less than 100. South winds 10 to 15. Now tomorrow, 103 with southwest winds gusting to 30 miles an hour. And Sunday, 104. Say it ain't so. And Monday and Tuesday, high temperature. And Wednesday and Thursday, 4 days in a row, they say it's going to be 100 to 105. Sunday, Monday, Wednesday and Thursday. That's 5 days in a row, they say that. They're not talking nice. Record high for this date is 105. Sunrise this morning, 7:16. Sunset, 8:17. And that's our weather report.
1: All right.
0: Diane's back in the studio, yes. Our phone answering lady.
1: Okay, well, that was a call from one of our listeners.
0: Yes.
1: And they're giving $150 one
0: time
1: gift.
0: Praise God.
1: So thank God for that.
0: Yeah, amen.
1: And, you know, you can give one time, or you can set up a monthly amount to give each month.
0: Mm-hmm.
1: Because that's what we're talking about is the monthly amount, you know, for this ministry. And so, you know, this kind of opens it up for almost anyone, that most people can give something. You know, some people sometimes are hesitant if it's a small amount. But if you give a small amount, that's more than most people are giving.
0: Well, you've heard me tell this story before. Sister Bab, when we first started 40 years ago, she started giving $10 a month. She was a widow lady, mm-hmm. and she gave $10 a month the rest of her life. And that was 16 years after mm-hmm. we first went on.
1: Yeah.
0: And all through those 16 years, she sent that $10 mm-hmm. a month. Well, if you add all that up, that's pretty close to $2,000.
1: Mm-hmm.
0: And that's you know, span of time,
1: right? And it mounts up, you know, that the more people participating, just like we've said before. I know this has been many years ago now, where we were challenging, you know, I think we wanted 2,000 people giving 10. Well, we never got to 2,000 that were giving 10. But the principle is, you know, it doesn't take a whole lot if people join together. And they do what they can do.
0: Yeah.
1: And if that's on a monthly basis, then that's a great blessing, because mm-hmm. if enough people gave, even if it was $10,
0: yeah,
1: you know, I mean, it adds up, and it's a blessing in order to have the Kingdom Keys Network.
0: Yes.
1: You know, we also looked into our giving records of people that respond by giving. Now, this was just done for a year, like the past year,
0: mm-hmm.
1: when we did this readout. And we need to hear from some of our people that listen in these other towns, because in the last year, now it doesn't mean that we hadn't ever heard from someone, but I'm saying in the last year.
0: Yeah.
1: Like, for instance, in Plainview, we've had zero response of giving. Clarington, zero. Pampa, we've had one person in the last year that's given. So, see, what I'm saying, I'm just explaining it to people so they kind of get what this is all about. In other words, we pay, it's either $300 or $350 a month
0: mm-hmm.
1: for tower space for our translator in Plainview.
0: Mm-hmm.
1: Well, if no one gives, then what is that doing? That's pulling, you see what I mean? That money has to be paid.
0: Yeah,
1: and
0: the bills go on.
1: Right, and so people in these communities that listen and receive, you know, what would the Lord want you to do for your part in participating in the Kingdom Keys Network in the operational part, you know? And we could say, even in Pampa, I've just sent off money for tower rent there
0: mm-hmm.
1: of $300.
0: Ooh, $300.
1: So here's the point, that those are not huge expenses by themselves, but when you add these all together, you know, that's where we come up with all this money that's needed.
0: Yeah.
1: And so if you are listening in Pampa, you want to be a partner with this ministry and help see that everything is taken care of,
0: uh-huh.
1: then what would the Lord have you do? That's all we're asking.
0: Yeah, yeah. Well, hey, if you give $20, you're giving $20 more than most of the people that listen.
1: I know.
0: There's a lot of people that listen. And some have listened for many years, and they haven't given, and that's okay. I don't mm-hmm. hold it against anybody, because
1: right.
0: you need to give where you think you're supposed to be giving, but you are withholding a lot of blessings from your own life if you aren't a giver.
1: Yeah.
0: Some people don't like to give anything to anybody,
1: mm-hmm.
0: but I have something I enjoy doing, and I like to carry $5 bills with me, and then I'll give them to a cashier sometimes when I cash out at a store somewhere,
1: mm-hmm.
0: or at the drive-thru, when you order through a drive-thru. And I'll say, is anybody giving you a tip today? No. I say, here, this is for you. Put that in your pocket. And then, you know, most time they'll say, well, thank you.
1: Yeah.
0: They're excited. One time I did that at the airport. I went to take somebody mm-hmm. to the airport. And so we parked a while. And then when we left, I gave the lady that was taking the money for the parking fee. I said, here's something for you. Gave her a $5 bill. Well, mm-hmm. Thank you.
1: Yeah.
0: So about, it's not quite a week, probably 5 days, 4 or 5 days later, it's time to go pick this person up. Mm-hmm. Or something. I mean, I don't remember the person. It was. Mm-hmm. I remember being at the airport twice that week. And so I was pulling out, and as I was paying the parking fee, I gave the cashier a $5 bill. And she said, are you the same person that did this last week?
1: She remembered, didn't she?
0: I said, yes. She said, well, thank you. And what that told me is nobody else did it.
1: Mm-hmm.
0: So yeah,
1: you can be sowing seeds.
0: And I did, and it wasn't but $5 each time. Yeah. You can't do much with $5, but you can get a smile from somebody mm-hmm. for it.
1: So. Well, and I love the story, and you've told this, but it bears repeating. Before we ever started, we first started Kingdom Keys Church, and then the name was changed to Accelerate Church. And it actually started right here at the radio station, mm-hmm. Kingdom Keys Church. So there was, when we were attending another church here in town, there was a man that came up to you, and he acted like he was a little bit embarrassed, and he said, here, I'm going to give this to the radio station. And he gave you a $5 bill.
0: Yes.
1: And you, as you went to your vehicle, you were thinking, well, he was almost apologetic, and yet...
0: Well, he was. He said, I'm sorry, it's so small. I said, well, don't be sorry. Yeah. I'm thankful. We appreciate it.
1: And then the thought came to you, well, that was more than anyone else gave
0: me. Yeah, before I got back to the car, I thought, well, he gave me $5 more than anybody else in the whole building tonight. Yeah. So.
1: And then it wasn't very long after that he gave that. You know, you thanked him for that gift. And this is a true story.
0: Yeah, it is.
1: That same man came by the radio station, and he said, well, I sold my house, we're moving, and he said, I want to give this donation, and it was $5,000.
0: Same guy, yeah. Same guy.
1: So that is quite a story mm-hmm. to think about. He wanted to give when it was only $5.
0: Yeah.
1: And yet, it wasn't very long after that that this all happened, that he sold his house and that he came and he gave that size offering. That's a blessing.
0: Yeah, yeah.
1: You know, and so, you know, we were talking about the overall goal being 20,000. And of course, if you look at the figures today of what has been, you know, come in, that seems like, well, you sure, you know, you're real short of that. Well, no, we're talking about 20,000 the next 6 months. And so I'm not going to fret or worry about it.
0: Well, not in. It's coming.
1: Yeah, we've agreed in prayer.
0: I have no doubt that it's coming.
1: Yes, and this morning I was going over this verse again, and I think if it blessed me, it'll bless someone else. In Philippians 4, verse 6, it says, be anxious for nothing.
0: Mm-hmm.
1: This is a command.
0: Yeah.
1: You are not to be anxious or worried for anything. But in everything, by prayer and supplication. Well, if you look up, let me tell you what that word supplication means. It means seeking, asking, entreating, or entreaty. In other words, you're seeking
0: uh-huh.
1: the Lord.
0: Uh-huh.
1: You're praying and seeking the Lord.
0: Uh-huh.
1: With thanksgiving,
0: mm-hmm.
1: let your requests be made known to God, and the God of peace, which surpasses all understanding, will guard your hearts and minds through Christ Jesus. Now,
0: Praise God. That
1: is such a simple statement, but do we act on that statement? See what I mean?
0: Mm-hmm.
1: It's for all of us. You're either going to worry or you're going to pray. You're either going to worry or you're going to trust God.
0: Yeah, yeah.
1: So, in that, we don't have to worry.
0: No.
1: God is the most giving being there could ever mm-hmm. be.
0: Well, on our envelopes, offering envelopes. Do we have a scripture verse on those? Or do you know?
1: Did we send in the mail?
0: Yeah.
1: We probably do right off.
0: Well, here's a text, interesting text. If we had a little slotted paper with a Bible verse on it, slide that tip into. And I'm thinking, well, I believe we do have. So if you'll text me your mailing address, we'll send you one of those envelopes with the scripture verse on it.
1: Is he talking about giving, when you're talking about you're giving out your little tips, having a scripture verse with it? Is that what he's talking about?
0: I don't know. I just saw the text there. Hey, thank you, Charlie and Vernon. He says, I have my radio on, and look at that moon and what it looked like.
1: Oh, wow.
0: Orange looking. That's beautiful. Full moon this morning. It's where we can't see it right now because we are under clouds, and we've had 7/100ths of an inch of rain since 4 o'clock this morning.
1: Oh, we praise God for that.
0: Becky from Stinnett says, let me add a word of encouragement here to people to please give God, God will bless you so tremendously. And you cannot outgive the God. The only way God can get the money to Ricky and Diana and the Kingdom Keys, and it's not the only way he can do it in miraculous ways, but we are the hands and feet of Christ, and he does use people to do his will, and everyone who listens to the station. If

0: living on a budget. But $10 means two coffees. That is not a huge amount. To say, well, I can give a couple coffees worth.
1: Mm-hmm. Yeah. You know, the Lord doesn't ask us to give what we don't have, does he?
0: No.
1: I mean, I said at the first of the week that the $20,000 goal, well, that'd be 20 people giving $1,000.
0: Yeah.
1: And we've had several people that have given $1,000.
0: Yes, we have.
1: And one that gave $2,500.
0: Yeah.
1: So see, everybody's in a different situation, but you can do something to be a part.
0: Yeah.
1: And as this is so true in the Bible, it talks about in 3 John that about he's calling ministers who traveled with the Word of God. Well, we don't travel personally, but the radio waves travel all around in this area, in this region of the country, through the Kingdom Keys Network. That is, he said in 3 John 1 verse 8, therefore you ought to receive such that we might be fellow helpers to the truth. So that's everyone who gives support to this ministry, that's who they are. They're a fellow helper to the truth going out. And this is powerful. Only, like you said, you can count the seeds in an apple, but only God knows how many apples are in a seed. And it's the principle of God. And just look what the Lord has done. I mean, we rejoice. You know, we don't have this huge, heavy debt hanging over this ministry. That is a blessing of the Lord.
0: Yeah.
1: And for 40 years in the panhandle of Texas and in western Oklahoma, and it has just grown and expanded, we've had this Word of God coming forth.
0: Yeah.
1: And it changes people's lives.
0: It does. It does.
1: And that is, you know, I appreciated Jimmy Yao calling in the other morning. You know, keep sharing your testimony. You should. That's what we're supposed to do, is to hold fast our testimony and share our testimony.
0: Yeah.
1: But that was very touching to me all over again, that here he was, separated from his wife and not where he should be with God.
0: Yeah.
1: And he heard KPDR. And as he listened, something was working, and that something was the Word of God.
0: Yeah.
1: And it began to work inside of him until he changed. He said he was, didn't even believe that God was the creator.
0: Yeah.
1: I mean, isn't that something?
0: Yeah.
1: And it changed around that he realized who God was. He realized that babies should not be aborted because they are creations of God.
0: Yeah.
1: And he came to the right relationship with God.
0: Mm-hmm.
1: And as a result of that, he and his wife were reconciled back together. And here they've been together for all these years.
0: It changed his mind on abortion. It changed his direction on where he was going.
1: Yeah.
0: Because he got saved. And helped bring his marriage back together. He's got a lot of thanksgiving in his heart for Kingdom Keys being there. But see, at first, he couldn't care less about KPDR. I mean, he's listening to a whole country station, you know.
1: Mm-hmm.
0: But they didn't want to keep hearing that because that's somebody did somebody wrong songs on that kind of station, you know. And he thought, I don't want to hear that, but he couldn't pick up anything else but KPDR. But see, up until then, he had never given anything because he didn't even listen to us and couldn't care less. But he's given a lot through since then. But somebody had given. Somebody had given.
1: Yeah, so that he could
0: hear. Was there when he needed it. See, somebody had given when James Milligan started listening and quit delivering drugs in town and turned his life over to Jesus.
1: Yeah.
0: He told me not too long ago, he said he found out if he had continued delivering those drugs about one more week, they would have caught him and he would

0: probably still be in jail.
1: Wow.
0: And he turned his life around just in time to turn his residence, his ability to live.
1: Praise God.
0: Around.
1: Well, and there's
0: outside being incarcerated.
1: These are some amazing testimonies. And
0: well,
1: the course, I think of the prisoner that wrote us, and that was a very touching story because he said, if it wasn't for Kingdom Keys, I would never see my mom again.
0: Yeah.
1: And he shared with us that he got right with God.
0: Yeah.
1: Because he was listening to the Kingdom Keys Network, and his mother that he stayed in contact with, you know, through writing and stuff, she saw such a change in his life that she came back to the Lord. And or I don't know if she may, maybe she had never received the Lord, but either way, she made things
0: right. Yeah, he didn't say came back. He said she gave her life to the Lord.
1: Okay.
0: Because
1: and so then she passed away, and he said, because of Kingdom Keys, I'll see my mom again. And that's pretty powerful.
0: Well, yeah.
1: It's really powerful to think about.
0: Well, let me tell you this story. I got a letter once from a guy. This was several years ago. And he was thanking me for Kingdom Keys being here. And he keeps it on all the time. And nearly all the time in his house. And turns it up loud. He lives alone because his wife died several years ago. But one night he fell and he couldn't get up. He was also in a lot of pain. Come to find out, they found out the next day when they x-rayed him, he broke his leg.
1: Ooh.
0: So that's why he couldn't get up.
1: Wow.
0: So he lay there all night.
1: Mm.
0: And he said, but the radio was on all night. These songs that we play through the night, and he was thanking me that King KPD, or that in this case it's KJRT, Kingdom Keys, was there because he said it helped him through one of the toughest nights that he'd ever lived through. And the caregiver of his house found him the next morning, and so he was doing okay at that time. Well, the last letter I got from him was over a year ago, and he was telling me, I'm about to go to heaven, and I just wanted to thank you again, let you know how much I appreciated the radio and your and your son's ministry. And he says, I've got a lot of prayers bottled up for y'all that'll keep working after I'm gone.
1: Praise God.
0: Well, a lot of time went by, and I thought about him a lot, and I thought, I wish I would have gone back to look for him one more time.
1: Yeah.
0: To his place where he lived. Mm-hmm. Well, yesterday, I walked in here. We take a break around noon and go home and rest a while and eat lunch. And so when I came back in here around 3, Linda said, we have an offering in here that came, and she told me who it was. I said, that's from him? She said, yeah. I said, so he's still alive.
1: Well.
0: So I'm going to go look for him. So it took me a while because I couldn't remember exactly which trailer he lived in this trailer complex. And I asked somebody there, rolled the window down, and no, I don't know him. I knocked on one door, and it was the wrong one. And so I finally found him yesterday. And I thought for a long time he wasn't going to answer the door. It just took him a long, long time to get there. And I'm glad I waited because he came, invited me in. And he's an old Nazarene preacher. And he started telling me about old days when people would come down to the altar in those Nazarene churches, and they'd pray and pray, and people pray. He said, sometimes we stayed till midnight praying with people, they got a real experience with God, and he misses kind of the old-time way. And he said, my son-in-law will come and get me and bring me. He said, I want to come to that rally. he wanted to hear some of those old time songs again.
1: Wow.
0: So I said, Bob, if you call yours, I gave him my phone number. I said, you ask your son-in-law to get you there. We'll get a special seat for you.
1: Mm-hmm.
0: You come. But there's a guy that has a deep, deep, deep appreciation for the Kingdom Keys Network.
1: You know, we've heard from so many people through the years of course, a lot of prisoners we haven't gotten a lot of letters recently from prisoners, but anyway, people, there's a lot of lonely people, not just old too. You know, some people discount the value of older people.
0: Yeah.
1: Whereas God doesn't.
0: Yeah.
1: God doesn't do that at all. But whatever your age, there's a lot of people that are alone.
0: Yeah.
1: And we've heard from many, many people that, you know, the radio is their friend.
0: It's
1: their companion that they're listening to throughout the day. And so even the value of that alone is it's just amazing to think about that. And then for this man particularly, wow. No one can imagine that. Being in pain, but being able to make it through.
0: I told him yesterday. I said, "Man, I'm glad you're still alive." He said, "Well, there's been a lot of times when I thought I was going on to heaven, and the heaven hasn't decided to take me yet." So he's continuing to go on. We had prayer together, and that was a blessing to both of us. And so. Good morning, Bob. He's probably listening right now. And
1: well, praise the Lord. That's a very touching story to me. But thank God.
0: Lives have been affected.
1: Yeah.
0: Lives have been changed.
1: They have. And only, you know, like you said, only eternity will reveal how far-reaching this has been to people.
0: Yeah.
1: It's not because of us. We know exactly it's because of God's word that has come. And so if you would like to give, we get to talking and we don't give this information out as much as we should, but the way you can give is, one way is to text KKN, KKN to 73256.
0: Mm-hmm. Mm-hmm.
1: Let me say it again. Text KKN to 73256, and you will go immediately to the spot where you can give.
0: Mm-hmm.
1: You can give online at kingdomkeys.org, and you can call to give over the phone. Like, we had one caller earlier that did that, and if it's where we miss your call, leave a voicemail and we'll call you back. You can send a check in the or money order in the mail at P.O. Box 8082, P.O. Box 8082, Amarillo, Texas, 79114. And we've had some people, we've had more than one person. I think we've had at least, well, maybe three people that have come by the studio, 5754 Canyon Drive here in Amarillo, Texas.
0: Yeah.
1: So you can be a part, you know, you can partner with us and be fellow workers in the truth, fellow helpers in the truth.
0: Yeah.
1: And there's joy in sowing God's word, isn't it? There's so much joy in that. And so all of the ones that give all the time, thank you, thank you, thank you. We're just putting this need out, this situation out, and we're not asking you to do something that, you know, if you're already giving and that's what we rejoice in what you're giving. But there's a lot of people that listen that have never given.
0: Yeah.
1: So, you know, that would be good to set up something on a regular basis.
0: Yeah.
1: For giving.
0: Well, that's okay if you haven't given to us, but it's not okay with God if you never give, if you don't pay tithes or give tithes and give offerings over and above the tithes into ministry somewhere. like starting out with your local church. That's that's where your tithes and should be going.
1: And I want to say this too, in looking over comments from different listeners, you know, our goal is not to replace someone's church.
0: Right.
1: Now, there's circumstances where that kind of happens when people are in certain circumstances where they depend on the radio for their spiritual vitality.
0: Mm-hmm.
1: That's kind of that's not the ordinary thing, because we believe in God-ordained local churches that you should be a part of and support, not just what you can receive, but what you can give out. And that's important. And so many, what I was going to say, so many of these comments from listeners have talked about how that, you know, they got back in church.
0: Yeah.
1: Or they went to church after listening to this ministry. And so, see, it's, we're to help. We're fellow helpers to the truth ourselves.
0: Yeah, yeah.
1: Because for pastors and that have churches all in this area, your members will be better members if they listen to the Kingdom Keys Network.
0: Yeah.
1: You know, they'll be strengthened and helped and be a greater blessing in your church.
0: Uh-huh.
1: So anyway, I get to go in and it's, but it's, it's really powerful to see that, you know, well, like this, this is someone from Hooker, Oklahoma. I enjoy and appreciate your ministry 24/7, except when I'm in church. Now, see, that goes right along with what we're saying.
0: Yeah.
1: Thank you for your boldness and anointing you share in the name of Jesus. So, see, it goes, we're the body of Christ. We know we're not the only ones doing anything.
0: Mm-hmm.
1: But God raised us up for this area, this region.
0: Yeah.
1: And so we want to be faithful and keep on keeping on doing what God has called us to do.
0: Yes, yes, yes, yes, yes. Right now, let me share with you a song that goes along with all of this that we're talking about. Give, and it shall be given unto you. That's what Jesus said. You can't get a higher

0: We are designating this week as Offering Week. This is a nonprofit ministry funded by the contribution of listeners more than any other way. Our source of funds is God, but He mostly uses people. Giving was taught by Jesus, and there is no higher authority for this method of financing than He. Jesus said, "Give," and He said that if you give, that it shall be given unto you running over. Expect that wherever you give to God ordained ministries. If you will believe God with us that all needs will be abundantly supplied and ask Him if He would want you to give in the special offering.
1: Our mailing address here at Kingdom Keys Network is P.O. Box 8082, Amarillo, Texas 79114. That's P.O. Box 8082, Amarillo, Texas 79114. Donnie said it pretty good there in just a short, less than a minute.
2: Yes.
1: Announcement.
2: Well, praise the Lord. I'm excited about the Lord and His goodness to us. We've been blessed this week with rain, thank God.
1: Yes, the clouds are breaking up here now, but we got 7/100ths of an inch of rain this morning, and we're thankful for that. Thankful for everybody that's given to the offering, and I'm thankful and excited about things that I have learned or been reminded of this week that I have shared with you, because I got a hold of some books here that had some good things to say and pointed out some things. And one of the things that I've learned that we talked about yesterday was you can sow seed against attacks against you, or to initiate judgment against obvious evil opposition. And we based that on a scripture that we found in Malachi. It was pointed out by somebody. There's a preacher that he said people were telling lies about him on television, and so he gave an offering to some ministry, and he told and explained to the Lord, "I'm giving this as an offering to sow against what they're doing." And he's basing it on Malachi chapter 3, where most of us are familiar with verse 10, where it says, "Bring all the tithes into the storehouse." But above that, going back up to verse number 4 and 5, it says, "The offering of Judah and Jerusalem will be pleasant to the Lord, and I will come near to you to judgment, and I'll be swift against sorcerers and adulterers and false swearers and oppressors and all of that." So, in other words, the Lord will even fight battles for you and give you victory in things you can't get victory without Him. It gets initiated by giving offerings to sow a seed against that.
2: That's good.
1: This is the Kingdom Keys Network. KJRT Amarillo, KBDR Wheeler, KBEDD Vernon, KIJNFM Farmville Clovis, KLGW Hartley, KPCV Port Talis, KJDR Gaiman, and KWAS Borger. Right now it's time for Top of the Hour News.
3: With SRN News, I'm Rich Thomason in Washington. The death toll continues to rise, hundreds of people still unaccounted for along Nepal's border with Tibet, where a wall of water, a mountain of mud and debris wiped entire villages off the map.
4: Rescuers have pulled survivors from mud and helicopters have lifted people to safety after flash floods hit Nepal and China. Nepal's Disaster Management Authority has reported over 500 deaths, while on the Chinese side, the toll is so far under 10. Hundreds of foreigners were in the area on work, trekking or pilgrimage projects. Authorities are now warning of more flooding from a new lake. Thousands have been evacuated and rescue operations continue. Families worldwide in over 30 countries are hoping for news of their missing loved ones. I'm Charles Villadesma.
3: President Trump is following developments in Nepal with the U.S. part of the international rescue efforts.
5: That's terrible. No, and we've called Nepal and we've offered any help that they need. You know, we have a very good relationship with Nepal, and That was a brutal. That wasn't just, that was mud and water as a mixture. Nobody's ever seen anything quite like that. We're very powerful, strong, you know, strong, well-built buildings were wiped out like they were toothpicks.
3: And about 90 Americans are among the missing. The president's attempt to combat fraud and voting by mail has hit a brick wall. A federal judge has again put the effort on hold. Remember when President Trump renamed the Gulf of Mexico not too long ago? Well, he's done it again. This time it's Lake Ontario, which becomes Lake America. He signed an executive order which the Canadians say doesn't hold water with them. To them, that magnificent body of water remains Lake Ontario. On Wall Street this morning, the Dow futures 8 points higher, NASDAQ futures down 64 points. This is SRN News.
6: Joshua 1:8 says, "This book of the law shall not depart from your mouth. You shall meditate on it day and night and be careful to according to all that is written in it, and then your way will be prosperous, and everything you do will have success."
7: This is Focus on the Family Minute with Russ Crossan, talking about how most people have the wrong idea of success and how they should actually define it.
6: So, Jim, I used to read that and think, Joshua 1:8, I'm going to have money. But read it more slowly. What's the Bible say? Love your wife as Christ loved the church, you're successful. Deuteronomy 8, train up your kids. It says, do according to what's written in here, and then you're successful. So true success has nothing to do with money. It has to do with doing what the Bible says, which is love my wife, train up my children the way they should go, work heartily for my employer, Colossians 3:23. And so we have bought the wrong definition of success, which has really exacerbated the problem of balance.
7: More from Russ Crossan on what true success is and what the Bible says about it at FamilyMinute.org.
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2: He's a rooster to take care of.
1: He's a loud rooster, and you're a cute chick.
2: 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Are you the crowing rooster?
1: I was fixing to ask you a question.
2: Oh, what questions?
1: It came to me in the first hour, early on in the first hour, as I was sitting here looking across at you. I thought, how can somebody that's 73 years old be so beautiful?
2: Well, thank you. I'm glad that you think I'm beautiful.
1: Well, I don't just think. I mean, it's obvious.
2: Well, you know, the other saying goes, beauty is in the eye of the beholder.
1: Well, sometimes beauty is just there. And a person that walks with the Lord and that takes care of themselves. And, well, that's just what it is.
2: Well, I remember a little lady that she was a supporter of this ministry, and we also knew her in church, but she would always, if you ever gave her a compliment, she said, "It's just Jesus in me." So,
1: yes,
2: well, there's a lot of truth to that. Whether you're female or male, if you have the Lord in you, then you should be reflecting His attributes. His character.
1: Let's talk about some quiz questions a moment. When we finished the program yesterday, here were the standings. We had in third place a tie between three, the Twins team and Jimmy Ford and And the Gordons and Channing, those three had 22 points.
2: Mm.
1: 22. Okay. Now, the most you could have had at the end of the program yesterday was 24, so they had 22.
2: Wow.
1: And in second place, with 23 points each, was Delbert and Amarillo, Rudy and Lucia and Arlington, Shane and Mangum, Oklahoma, Twyla and Pampa. It had four towns represented there. I hope we have 40 or 50 towns represented at the big rally Sunday night. Come and represent your town.
2: Yes.
1: In first place yesterday with a perfect score of 24 points up to that point, we have Andy T. That stands for Tony and the co-host and Team Shippy and Becky.
2: Well, how about that?
1: Mm-hmm. So let's see.
2: This will determine the final outcome for this week. So listen up.
1: I have three questions for you today. And you can look them up and get a point. But if you want to get an extra point, which would probably be necessary to be the winner, then answer them without looking them up. But you got to answer them correctly. Or you'd get no points. So anyone you can answer without looking it up will give you an extra bonus point. You could get 6 points for all three questions. You know what an idiom is?
2: Yes. Like a saying.
1: Yes. It's a well-known expression that uses a word or a phrase that's not the literal way in which it's normally used.
2: Mm-hmm. And I think you've done this several times for the quiz questions.
1: Yeah, we had food idioms a couple months ago, I guess. And so apple of his eye is an idiom.
2: Mm-hmm.
1: If I said you're the apple of my eye, that would be a great compliment, but that really doesn't have anything to do with literal apples.
2: Mm-hmm.
1: So right. It's a figure of speech. Now, here you go. Here's a sentence with an incomplete idiom.
2: Okay.
1: But it's well known. It's a well known idiom, but it's incomplete in this sentence. I've got two blanks, and we'll see if you can fill them in, okay? If you're worried about the results of your blood test, you're on blank and blank while you're waiting for the doctor to call. Let me say it again. If you're worried about the results of your blood test, you're on blank and blank while waiting for the doctor to call.
2: Okay.
1: Remember, it's an idiom. And the second question. Today's August the 28th. Something of great significance happened on the 28th of August in 1963. We have stood at the place where that happened, but we weren't there then.
2: No.
1: In 1963, 200,000 people participated in a peaceful, it really was peaceful, civil rights rally in Washington, D.C., where Dr. Martin Luther King Jr. delivered a speech in front of the Lincoln Memorial. That speech is pretty famous. Now, by what title is the speech remembered? There's a special title that goes with the speech. And when people say that, you know what speech they're talking about. So what was the speech called? Question number three is a Bible question. What prized animal, it means top, you know, he's pretty important animal. What prized animal was killed for food when the prodigal son returned home and they had a welcoming party for it?
2: Okay.
1: So what prized animal was killed for food that day?
2: So if you have answers, you can text those answers to 806-898-8803. Let me give it again, 806-898-8803.
1: All right, let me give you some of the temperatures in places where we have listeners and we have radio stations in or near these places. In Amarillo, 69 degrees. In Wheeler, 70 degrees. In Borger, 71 degrees. Looks like it's raining over there. In Guymon, 70 degrees. It may be raining there. In Vernon, 72. Alta, 73. In the Dalhart area, which is where, that's near the transmitter. That's, in fact, the transmitter is just a few miles from Dalhart for the KOGW station, is 66 degrees. And over in Clovis, it's 69 degrees.
8: 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Johnny has been contributing monthly to this ministry since 1986. 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
1: Okay, we can see some sunshine coming up there and that there's a break in the clouds. We thank the Lord for 7/100ths of an inch of rain this morning since 4 o'clock. Upper 90s expected today, 103 tomorrow, and 104 on Sunday. But then Monday, Tuesday, Wednesday, and Thursday, 4 days, 100 to 105 is expected.
2: Well, maybe they'll miss that forecast.
1: Yeah. All right, listen to this.
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1: 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And we've got a big rally coming up.
2: Yes, we do.
1: I couldn't hardly sleep last night. I was.
2: Was you excited?
1: Yes, I was awake quite a bit in the night, thinking about the rally.
2: And if you don't know what we're talking about, the Kingdom Keys Network is having a big 40-55 celebration. 40 years of broadcasting and 55 years of marriage for Ricky and Diana File.
1: Mm-hmm.
2: It's going to take place this Sunday evening at August the 30th. This will take place at Accelerate Church, 4400 South Crockett Street here in Amarillo. We're going to open the doors at 5 for meeting and visiting. We're going to have some refreshments. You can have some iced tea.
1: Oh, good.
2: And coffee if you want that. And we have a special coffee station opened that the Lit Student Ministry have, that they have that in place. Mm-hmm. And so if you want the specialty coffee, there will be a charge. But
1: okay, you have to come an hour in that hour preceding the rally, 5 o'clock. The doors open at 5.
2: Yes. The celebration service part will start at 6 and dismiss at 8. We're going to have special videos. We're going to have hymn sing-along, which is going to be fun. We're going to have testimonies. You'll get to meet ministers and businesses who are on the air here with us. And we will, of course, have a special offering in this service. And so some of our listeners may be planning to give in that offering coming up on Sunday evening. So, and we're requesting no personal gifts for ourselves, mm-hmm. because when you've been married 55 years, it's like we need to be getting rid of things. So we don't want anybody to bring a gift to us. But we do want gifts for the Kingdom Keys Network, uh-huh. to bless, because it blesses the whole area and region. So that's what's going on. We've been having offering week, and you want to give a report on how much has that people have contacted us on how much has been given?
1: I don't know exactly how much. It's over $5,000.
2: Well, there was 150 called in this morning.
1: Yeah, and I think there was 100 called in after the $5,000 amount there. So it's up to $5,250 or something.
2: And so...
1: But anyway, we should word that differently than what you did about not wanting gifts. It's not that we don't want gifts. Don't bring gifts to us. Personally. At this celebration, because that's not what it's for.
2: Right.
1: But because our givers' gifts come from all kinds of... For example, yesterday, someone had given me, because they said the Lord told them to buy me a suit, including the tie and shoes. So we went to our favorite shoe store yesterday to buy the shoes, okay, that these folks in the church were buying for me. And so I said, well, you said, well, you need to get a second pair also of more casual shoes. And so we picked out that. And so he said, well, that pair's on us. We just won't give it to you.
2: So that was a blessing. And they're people that give support to the Kingdom Keys Network. Good Feet Stores, the name of their store.
1: Yeah.
2: And they bless people by, they'd have this way to, would you say examine or what the word is, to do a fitting.
1: Yeah, yeah.
2: To know what kind of insole you need.
1: Mm-hmm.
2: I think it's really neat. And anyway, we appreciate their support to the Kingdom Keys Network.
1: He's going to be displaying some stuff in the foyer before the rally. That hour before the rally is going to be an hour that you will really enjoy if you can come early. If not, they'll still be there afterwards for a while, too, so you can stay later.
2: Well, and so the point was that you were given pair, and then someone else had wanted you to buy a pair, so they gave you money.
1: Yeah.
2: So you got two pairs of shoes.
1: Yeah.
2: That you needed, so praise God.
1: We've tried to emphasize to people this as just a time to remember our 55th anniversary. We didn't have a celebration on the 50th, and so we thought we'd have one and combine it with this. But we've been saying don't bring gifts for Ricky and Diana, and we mean that. But but when you said we don't want people to give gifts, I'm thinking, well, God said you give, it'll be given back to you, wherever it comes from.
2: Okay, well, I stand corrected. Or I sit here corrected. I should have said it differently.
1: Yeah.
2: But anyway,
1: don't let that be a focus for you, because God's going to cause all kinds of things to come from different ways.
2: Right. And so we're in the right in the tail end, I guess, of this offering week, which will end really Sunday evening at this rally.
1: Mm-hmm.
2: But what we're talking about is most of our support comes from the listeners, and we need additional support for each month. 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You can call the phone, and we can set up a gift over the phone. And if you happen to call and it goes to voicemail, then leave your name and number, and we'll get right back to you as soon as we can. You can send something in the mail to P.O. Box 8082. That's 8082, Amarillo, Texas, 79114. If you want to stop by the studio, it's 5754 Canyon Drive here in Amarillo, Texas. And you know what? We had someone come by yesterday.
1: Uh-huh.
2: I think that was yesterday, yeah. And it was someone that we hadn't seen in a long time.
1: That's right.
2: And I got to thinking after he left that we first met this brother in the Lord. Oh my goodness, I don't know how long ago did we say it was, like,
1: it's more than 40 years ago, I guess, because we were in Wheeler.
2: Yeah.
1: And he was pastor in church in Shamrock there.
2: That's right. And so we became acquainted with him, and throughout the years we've seen him from time to time, and things had connections with this brother. And I didn't even know he was here in Amarillo, but he was, and he came by and gave a large donation. So You never know who's listening. And, you know, it's just, we want you to do what God would have you to do. And I've pointed out to people that we went through, like, for a year from the end of July a year ago, and we looked at where all people have given support.
1: Uh-huh.
2: Now, that means there's a lot of people that listen, but they may not think that they need to give support. But we're telling you that it is a need. If you're listening, somebody gave so you could hear the Kingdom Keys Network.
1: Uh-huh.
2: And so we would like to hear from people from Borger, from Dalhart, Hartley area, Vernon, Altus area. We've had a lot of response from Altus. Is that station back on, or do you know?
1: Yes, it is.
2: Oh, good. So KVED 88.1 for Vernon and for Altus is back on the air.
1: Mm-hmm.
2: KPDR, Wheeler and Shamrock area, McLean, all that area. The Canadian Translator. KIJN, Farwell Clovis. If you listen and you're blessed, you know, would you want to become a fellow helper with the truth and be a part of this ministry? It's easy to do. And everyone doing their part is what makes the whole work together.
1: Yes.
2: Some people can give large amounts. Other people, maybe they could just set up giving $10 a month. But as we said earlier, even that small amount, enough people doing that and adding it together, it builds up quickly. So we would love to hear from also Guyman. We do have support from Guyman, but Clarendon and Plainview and Pampa, we would love to hear from you. Perryton.
1: Uh-huh.
2: All of these areas is we're broadcasting into.
1: Yeah. Well, I had listed quite a number of things I wanted to say today that are things that really spoke to me this week. Some of these were things I hadn't thought of before.
2: Mm-hmm.
1: But as I studied deeper into what certain people had written about prosperity, about giving and receiving, I learned some very important things. You can plant a designated seed. You can designate it like that one we mentioned earlier, this preacher, somebody on the radio kept telling lies, or television, I mean, kept telling lies about him. Well, his way to combat that is, I'm going to give a special offering, not to that guy, but to some worthy place, as a seed against that. And the Lord took care of it. It stopped.
2: Praise God.
1: Then also, one of the things we talked about this week was that when you don't tithe, you're committing robbery against God. And the Bible says that there's a curse. You're cursed with a curse. Most of us are familiar with Malachi chapter 3 and verse 10 and 11, where it says to bring the tithes into the storehouse, and I'll pour out a blessing that's windows of heaven will be open, and you can't contain all the blessing, and rebuke the devourers for your sake. But what a lot of people don't realize is that right after that, the Lord said, right before that, he said, you are cursed with a curse because you have robbed God by not giving tithes and offering. Cursed with a curse. Now, that doesn't mean that God curses you. I heard Charles Capp say this morning on a radio program. That doesn't mean that God is the one that cursed you, but you removed yourself from the protection against the curse. And so it came on you, and it's your fault. It's not God trying to teach you something. It's your fault that it happened. And so he made it clear in Malachi.
2: Yeah, he did.
1: But we most of the time when we're preaching or exhorting on tithes and offerings, we leave that part out. That being cursed with a curse if you don't tithe. I didn't say it. God said it.
2: Yeah. And the Bible says in another place, the tithe, which means tenth. In other words, a tenth of all your increase, God said, is the Lord's. The tithe is the Lord's. And I was, you know, I think I told you this. I didn't share it on the air. But I was thinking about that, how some people, you know, they say, well, we're in the new covenant. We don't have to obey that. But tithing, the tithing principle was from the beginning.
1: Yes.
2: In Adam and Eve in the garden.
1: Yeah.
2: And they could have all the trees of the garden except the tree of the knowledge of good and evil.
1: That's right. That's where tithing started.
2: That's where it started.
1: Leave that alone. That's God's. You don't bother that tree.
2: Right. And then in the New Testament, it's still talked about that we give our tithes to ministers today, but God, the Lord receives them in heaven. And so this is just the point I'm wanting to make.
1: Okay.
2: Real quick. If you are going to rule and reign with Christ when he returns back to this earth to set up a literal kingdom from the city of Jerusalem, how are you going to rule and reign with him if you haven't practiced tithing and giving now?
1: Well, that's a pretty good question right there. But here I'm reading this book by a guy named James Whitmer. It says, if we can establish a simple definition of the word curse, it would be helpful to us. To me, it's like something negative happened regularly and frequently. In the case of Malachi, money is involved with a specific curse. So I would assume negative happenings are going to occur when you withhold the tithes. Negative things are going to happen. And it could include your health. Because if you're living under a curse, that can affect you in a lot of different ways. See, curses bring sickness and poverty, sometimes even death. And I mean, it's a sin and to knowingly do something that brings a curse on you. And these curses can be quite painful, distressing, restrictive, and deadly. So if you want to be blessed and prosper in every way, health-wise and other, then obey what the Bible says to do. And the Lord actually said, put me to the test on this. Prove me if I'll not bless you. Open the windows of heaven.
2: That's what it says.
1: So the guy that wrote this Bible said, you rather live with 100% of the money that comes into you and be under a curse, or would you rather have just 90% of it and not be cursed?
2: Right.
1: Be blessed. But by the way, you'll get more than the 10% back if you're blessed in the way God said you would be blessed.
2: Yeah, you know, God is so good, and the Bible says every good and perfect gift comes down from the Father of lights. So God is the most giving being. Just the world around us, if you look at the flowers, the trees, him giving us rain, thank you Lord for the rain. God extremely generous in his giving.
1: Mm-hmm.
2: And the Bible says that he didn't even spare his own son,
1: right,
2: but delivered him up for us all.
1: That's
2: and
1: right.
2: How shall he not with him also freely give us all things?
1: Mm-hmm.
2: So God is the greatest example there could ever be of
1: a
2: giver.
1: Yes, he is.
2: So you're being like God when you give.
1: That's right. And so some other things that I've laid hold of this week, it's not that I had no knowledge of it at all before this week, but it's been reinforced as I've mm-hmm. studied and prepared for these programs. We have receipts.
2: Receipts.
1: We have receipts.
2: Mm-hmm.
1: When you give.
2: That's good.
1: You have receipts. You remember the story of Oral Roberts and mm-hmm. they said, now we've given, and this appendicitis that had come upon him, and the doctor said, get in here quickly, and we've got to get the appendix out. They're on their way to the hospital. He and his wife were talking about it, but we've given to the work of the Lord faithfully and tithed, and,
2: mm-hmm.
1: and so we have receipts. Let's cash those receipts in. And up after they put it up on the screen at the hospital, the whatever kind of screen that's called, x-ray, whatever, and they could see the appendicitis was bad. One of the assistants to the doctor said, wait, that doctor, something's happening. And right before their eyes, they could see. Well, that went away. That appendicitis went away. That pain all left, and he left and went home without the surgery. Never had it.
2: Wow.
1: See, so you have receipts. And they were talking about that, see, on their way to the hospital. Have you had a receipt in your pocket or purse in the past and failed to use it after you ate somewhere? You sometimes say, we have a receipt to eat. And so we go. It's not a receipt, but that's the same thing.
2: Yeah.
1: Okay, gift card.
2: Mm-hmm.
1: And so there's been times we did that, and I forgot about it, and still in my pocket after we left.
2: That's good.
1: So we didn't cash it in.
2: Yeah.
1: So it was of no use to us if we didn't cash it in. And you have receipts mm-hmm. with God. And Paul wrote to the church at Philippi, and he let them know they had receipts. He said, I'm not saying this because I'm wanting a gift from you personally, because I know how to abound. I know how to live mm-hmm. and be abased. Whatever, I can do all things through Christ. But I want something to abound to your account.
2: We have accounts.
1: Your partnership with this ministry has caused an account.
2: That's good.
1: You have receipts, in other words, to put it in Oral Roberts terms. So when he said, he's going through there and he talks about them giving, and let me just read it to you. Let me find it and just read it to you in the fourth chapter of the book of Philippians. This is really very important for you.
2: Mm-hmm.
1: So listen to this carefully. Okay. He says, now you Philippians know, this is the 15th verse, that in the beginning of the gospel, when I departed from Macedonia, no church communicated with me. What does that mean?
2: Shared.
1: That means, right, no church communicated with me, shared back and forth, you know, as concerning giving and receiving, but you only. And it's not because I desire gift, but I desire fruit that may abound to your account. I have all I need. I'm full. I've received of Epaphroditus what you sent. But my God shall supply all your need.
2: Yeah.
1: Now, we like to quote that verse out of context. We say, well, you know, the Lord will provide all of our needs.
2: But that was written to people that were partners.
1: That was not written by Paul to any other church.
2: Yeah.
1: It was written to that church that was so continuously giving to him. And he said, when he said, my God, I was meditating on that this morning, my God. See, it's so easy for us to pass over that and say, well, you know, God will supply you. He said, my God.
2: Thank you.
1: He didn't have a strange God. He's talking about the great God Almighty, Jehovah. But he's talking covenant talk.
2: Mm-hmm.
1: He's talking covenant talk. What he's saying here is because of your continuous giving and your heart that is in this giving, that there's a special connection to the God, to God Almighty that called me and gave me this ministry. Mm. And that's why he said in the first chapter that the grace that was upon him would be. And when he was writing to the church of Corinthians, he said, you've been so generous that all grace will be. All grace.
2: All grace.
1: A lot of people don't have all grace. They think they do, but they don't. Because you hurt yourself from and hinder yourself from having all grace if you don't ever give to God.
2: Yeah.
1: Cheerfully.
2: That's true.
1: Cheerfully. See?

0: had to listen and they had to turn from their evil ways. And they didn't do it, so only 8 people were saved on the ark.
1: Mm-hmm.
0: That is an amazing thing.
1: Because they found grace.
0: They found grace.
1: See.
0: Why? Because they had faith in God.
1: Uh-huh.
0: They were submitted to God.
1: Yeah. So even though you say, well, grace is undeserved, that doesn't mean it's unqualified. Because
0: mm-hmm.
1: those other people rejected the message, and therefore they were unqualified to receive the grace.
0: Yeah.
1: That saved Noah and the rest of his family.
0: That's so true. So true. Listen, that's the truth.
1: It's pretty important to put yourself in a kind of relationship.
0: Mm-hmm.
1: It's a giving and receiving relationship.
0: Yes.
1: It's tied to that in both Book of Philippians and in the Book of 2 Corinthians. Clearly tied to that.
0: Mm. That's a very good point.
1: Mm-hmm.
0: And it can be life-changing
1: mm-hmm.
0: for people.
1: And I didn't say all of that to put pressure on you to give to us. I'm trying to mm-hmm. get across to you the message that you are supposed to be a giver at heart.
0: Yeah.
1: Period. You're just a giver.
0: Mm-hmm.
1: A giver. Give to your church and then give to other places.
0: Mm-hmm. But this is a worthy ministry to give support to.
1: Yes, it is.
0: But
1: I don't want people to reject the message because they think I'm pressuring them to give here.
0: Well,
1: because it's a God-given message.
0: It is a God-given message.
1: Yeah.
0: So
1: it
0: is really amazing. You don't buy God's blessing, but you put yourself in the right spot.
1: Mm-hmm.
0: You put yourself in the right place to receive His grace,
1: mm-hmm.
0: to receive His blessings. Just like the example of the widow lady who fed Elijah.
1: Mm-hmm.
0: And her son became ill and died, and she wanted her son to live. Well, you can't buy God's blessing, but look, she had put herself in a place where she was willing to feed the man of God.
1: Yes.
0: When it looked like then they would have to die after
1: yeah.
0: that.
1: Yeah.
0: But God multiplied the oil in the flour so that she had to eat all those days, her and her household and Elijah.
1: Yeah, he multiplied.
0: So, see, it wasn't that she bought God's bought it, but she had herself in the place
1: yeah.
0: where she could receive that miracle for
1: yeah.
0: her son.
1: Yeah.
0: And then Elisha, a very similar thing. This lady built a room on her house, and she wanted a child, and so God blessed her with a child, and over the process of time, he was out in the field and evidently had like a sunstroke, and he was taken back home, and he died on his mother while his mother was holding him.
1: Wow.
0: And she went and put him on the bed of the man of God, and she said, go saddle me a donkey, and don't you delay, don't you let up unless I tell you, we're going to find Elisha, the man of God.
1: Yes.
0: She said, and all is well.
1: Oh,
0: and she received.
1: God.
0: See, she didn't buy the blessing, but she had put herself in the place
1: yeah.
0: where she could receive it.
1: Sure. Amen.
0: Woo.
1: Amen. Thank you for the picture, Jesse, over in Clovis. That's beautiful. The sunrise is gorgeous. Look at that picture.
0: Wow.
1: I wish I could show it to everybody. Jesse, let me know, is the radio station on over there? KIJN. And that is at 92.3. I had noticed yesterday that seemed to be off. So let me know if it's on. That's pretty important for us to know that. I think I needed to share something with you. Maybe I've got the announcements already covered. But I want to read something to you. Let me finish calculating the quiz score.
0: Oh, the timing is just going
1: yeah,
0: by. So
1: yeah,
0: quickly.
1: Yeah. And then I'll read this to you in a few minutes. But first of all, let's see if somebody knows this song. If you know this song, send me a text quickly. It's a short song. And the number here to text is 806-898-8803. And I'll give you this much of a hint. This is one of the songs we're going to sing Sunday night because
0: oh.
1: we've already now selected the songs.
0: Okay.
1: For Sunday night's old-time gospel hymn singing.
0: Sing along.
1: Somebody tell me the name of this one.

0: All right. Yeah. The old fella, 91 years old last night, the old Nazarene preacher said, oh, I want to come to that rally and want to sing those old songs again. They just don't sing them enough these days. He wants to hear them again. Ronnie and Channing knew that song, Leaning on the Everlasting Arms of Loa Gitchell in Amarillo. LaDonna Beale's over there close to Elk City. Jimmy Ford, well, I don't know if he knew the song or not. He sent me a picture of the beautiful sun, sky and what it looks like at the moment where he is. But Shane and Mangum knew that song. And let's see. Sonogram, you're trying to say sonogram. Okay, that's what I was trying to say a little while ago. Thank you for that. Let's see who else got that. Twyla and Pampa and Jason from Thomas. They all knew that song.
1: Okay.
0: Leaning on the Everlasting Arms. Let's hear somebody sing it right now. Here's Carmen.

0: All right. We'll be singing several old-time songs. And believe it or not, I used to be the song leader 55 years ago in the church where I was the assistant pastor there as well. And Julie knew that song instrumentally. She's in Alney. And so thank you. I said Twilight, didn't I? In Pampa, she knew that. Leaning on the Everlasting Arms. On the quiz questions, everybody got six except Delbert. He had to look up the Bible question. So he got 5 points, which dropped him to third place for the week. Everybody else got 6 points, which keeps them tied where they were to start with today.
1: See.
0: Andy is tied for first place with the co-hosts and with the shippies and with Becky. And in the second place, we have Rudy and Lucia and Shane and Twyla. They have 29 points, just 1 point less than perfect. And the twins team and the Gordons and Jimmy Ford tied for third place, 28 points. And the twins, those 2 9-year-old twins, they were wanting to know after church Wednesday night, on Sunday night, will you be having people stand that are the quiz participators? I said, oh, yes. And they were smiling so big. They wanted to do that.
1: We're going to have a good time on Sunday.
0: Everybody that's there will have a great time.
1: And that's going to be fun because you're going to ask everyone to stand that participates in the quiz questions.
0: Uh-huh.
1: So we can see our competitors.
0: We were going over the schedule yesterday and got one or two surprises for everybody that we'll be announcing. And so we're excited about the rally coming up.
1: Mm-hmm.
0: The rally itself starts at 6 o'clock. It'll be over at 8. But you can come an hour early or stay an hour later and see what's on the display tables in the foyer.
1: Yeah.
0: Meet and greet and enjoy fellowship.
1: And we're going to have refreshments and, like we said, tea and coffee.
0: Ooh,
1: and lemonade.
0: Yeah.
1: A special coffee station that's run by the Lit Student Ministry.
0: But I want you to listen to this. This is from Oral Roberts' book, Cashing in Your Receipt with God. With each act of giving, a deposit is made to an account in heaven. He said, one of the greatest moments of my life was this. St. Paul's favorite partner family were the believers in the church at Philippi. According to the book of Philippians, each one had caught on to the teaching on giving and receiving. Giving and receiving. Although they were already giving to God's work, we get the feeling that they thought they were not supposed to receive. Therefore, they failed to know that they had a receipt in their account with God in heaven. They had not caught on to the Bible concept that through their individual faith, they could cash in on their account in every kind of need. Every kind of need. So it's not just financial blessings that you receive from giving financially to the work of God. Through Paul's clear and repeated teaching on giving and receiving, the Philippian brothers and sisters were now catching on to the seed faith life. They were learning the joy of how to receive back on a regular basis. They were excited about their receipts, according to God's resources in heaven. It added spice to their everyday living that many believers had not experienced in the early church. It was to this group of believers that Paul first wrote these words, "And my God shall supply all your need according to his riches in glory by Christ Jesus." And that's not written anywhere else in other epistles. All of us who look to this marvelous scripture to build our expectancy to trust God to supply our needs, do so because the Philippian Christians first opened up this treasure trove. They were the first to get all their needs met according to the riches in heaven by Christ Jesus. That inspires me. See, it is according to his glory in Christ Jesus in heaven. A knowing came to my spirit that I could change from giving for giving's sake to giving into an account with God. It's an account I could tap into in my times of need because I had the receipts. I was accumulating them through my new seed faith. This was the beginning of a total turnaround in the way God began to meet my needs. What I did in this new understanding of seed faith giving and receiving was the key to my future success as a follower of Jesus Christ. Looking again at that passage in Philippians 4, verses 13 to 19, notice it was only to this select group of giving and receiving believers that he spoke this to. It wasn't to the general public. It wasn't even to every church. Paul spoke it to this church. These words were reserved for the faithful few who had not only understood giving and receiving, but acted on it.
1: That's good.
0: Acted on it by their faith. Mm-hmm. It was here he also used the word beloved. And I believe it was because of this unique relationship Paul had with these believers. There was a unique connection. Connection. Mm-hmm. That's what I've been trying to say throughout this morning, is connection. It gives you a connection with God. Paul, in his work for the gospel, had these people as his partners in his efforts. Looking closely at Philippians 4:14, it says, "Nevertheless, you have done well, and you were a joint partaker in my distress." And Paul went on out doing God's work, and they supported him, and they both jointly rejoiced God's blessing on their efforts. They each did what God required of them in order to spread the gospel. And he says, "Now you know that in the beginning when I departed from Macedonia, no other church gave to me, but I have all and have received from Epaphroditus what you sent." Now go to verse 13, that great verse which says, "I can do all things through Christ who strengthens me." It's our Savior who established the power to give us strength to do things, all things, through this concept of giving and receiving. Giving and receiving. Receiving is a part of it. So don't shun that and say, "Oh, it doesn't matter what I receive." No, you have a right to expect it back from God, not from the people you're giving to,
1: right?
0: But from God.
1: Yeah.
0: He said, "I remember when I first discovered the scripture, dating all the way back to Genesis chapter 22, a covenant of blessing that seemed to ignite my spirit. I stopped and reread it several times. I've continued to read and meditate on it. Each time we sow, we are to look directly to God, our source, to receive a continuous miracle harvest back as we continue cashing in our receipts." Praise God. So each time we sow, we look to God, our source, to receive a continuous miracle. This is personal for us to use and expect it. I expect it to come back to me over and over in many ways.
1: Yes.
0: So when good deals come my way or something happens unexpected and it adds to our you know, what we had and what we needed, and sometimes what we didn't necessarily need, but it was a good thing to have, or we desired it. It just keeps happening. Keeps happening as you keep living a life of giving.
1: You used to play a song about when you send it out the front door, it comes in the back door.
0: Well, that's queued up to play today, but there's not enough time.
1: Not enough time. Well, we appreciate all of the people who already give, and you might want to join in the support of the Kingdom Keys Network. 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And you can give that way. You can give online, kingdomkeys.org. You can give by calling here on the phone. You can send a check, P.O. 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
0: I'm going to play part of that song since we had it queued up.

0: Now it's 8 o'clock. This is the Kingdom Keys Network, KJRT, Amarillo, KPDR, Wheeler, KVED, Vernon, Altus, KIJN, FM, Farwell, Clovis, KLGW, Hartley, Dalhart, KPCV, Portales, KJDR, Guyman, KWAS, Borger. Thank you, Diana. I appreciate you being here.
1: Well, I enjoyed it, and we just say thank you to all of our listeners and to all of our partners.
2: This is Chuck Harding with A Moment for America. In the 19th century, U.S. Senator Daniel Webster said, "Hold on, my friends, to the Constitution and to the Republic for which it stands. Miracles seldom cluster, and what happened once in 6,000 years may not happen again. Hold on to the Constitution, for if the American Constitution should fail, there will be anarchy throughout the world. Our American founders asked God for his guidance to write a constitution for the ages. The answer was God's word. James Madison often referred to the governor of the universe for direction and formulation of the Constitution. Legal minds from around the world have studied the Constitution in amazement by following its timeless truths and unique foundational governmental principles. The United States has flourished as northern nation in modern history. We live at a point in our national history where left-wing ideologues are planning to destroy the most remarkable governmental document ever written by man, our Constitution. If we are to be committed to protecting our most sacred governmental document, we must understand and appreciate the precious parchment the author of liberty has entrusted to us. The founding fathers, their biblical beliefs, which they infused in the Constitution, must be understood and then perpetuated to all who desire peace, prosperity, and freedom, and will be able to find it here in the United States. The only reliable basis for governmental and human relations is God's law. That's why for these next few sessions, we will be going through the biblical principles of our Constitution. This is Chuck Harding. Think about it, America. For more on this subject and other issues, go to missiontoamerica.us.
3: I'm Enoch File, and I have a scripture to share with you. Romans 10:17 says, "So then faith cometh by hearing, and hearing by the word of God."
0: Don't forget the 40-55 anniversary on Sunday evening, August 30th at Accelerate Church. This month, the beginning of Kingdom Keys Network celebrates the 40th anniversary. And Diana and I celebrate our 55th anniversary of our marriage. We want to see you and enjoy an evening of rejoicing, singing, and testimony. Do not bring a gift to Diana and me. Just be there. Come and celebrate with us.
4: Texas judge wins legal victory for not officiating same-sex ceremonies. This is Matt Staver with Freedom's Call. A justice of the peace received a $640,000 legal victory after being reprimanded for declining to officiate so-called same-sex weddings. The court's judgment order also permanently enjoins the Texas Commission on Judicial Conduct from investigating, sanctioning, or disciplining Judge Diane Hensley for refusing to officiate same-sex weddings. Last January, as part of a separate lawsuit, the Texas Supreme Court clarified that state judges can publicly refrain from officiating same-sex weddings based on their sincerely held religious beliefs. All 9 Texas Supreme Court justices certified an amendment to the state's Code of Judicial Conduct that says declining to perform a wedding based on a sincere religious belief does not violate the state's rules on judicial impartiality. This ruling affirms that judges have the same religious freedoms and protections as every other citizen. Stay informed at Liberty Counsel's website, lc.org.
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6: 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Reverend Martin Luther King Jr. declared, "I have a dream that my 4 little children will one day live in a nation where they will not be judged by the color of their skin, but by the content of their character. 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Thank God Almighty, we are free at last.'"
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0: Friday overtime. We got a great show planned for you, folks. Why don't you queue up your call right now at 610-363-1110. We got a lot to talk about. I'm Seth Yudinsky. That's Sam Case in the control room. And here's your host, Mark Manila. Mark, good morning.
1: Did you all notice that grin on his face while he was introducing the show? He's so happy. It's like Focus Friday in overtime. I love it.
2: It's going to be a kid in a candy store.
0: That's right, man. It's going to be good. We want you all to join us. Share the happiness. Why would you not want to call into the show? That's my question. Why would you not? 610-363-1110. It's a great time here this morning, gentlemen. Our topic of the day, let's get right to it, the bond market. So, Mark, we had a question from Eddie earlier this week in our chat. Eddie's from Tennessee. And here's what he said. Mark, can you discuss the reasons for and the effects of Scott Bessent's latest decisions on the bond market? I know it was discussed to some degree, and I've also heard some commentaries on this. There was a financial guy discussing massive inflation and so on. I don't know if he was talking about you, Mark, or someone else, if you're the financial guy. But at any rate, Mark, how would you address Eddie's question there?
1: Well, I hope he wasn't talking about me, because I would never equate to the Treasury doing a buyback as inflation. But, you know, the first thing I think we need to look at here, Eddie, is that this is an election year. I know you're saying, wait, I ask about bonds. I'm not asking about who I should vote for. But I believe it wouldn't matter what anyone at this administration did. They would find a way to twist it and turn it and make it sound like they were trying to destroy the human race. You know, they could cure cancer and there'd be 47 news reports of how the administration is trying to destroy the pharmaceutical and medical profession.
2: Or how we should feel bad for the cancer cells that are dying.
1: Yeah, something like that. That's what's going to happen. As you said, on August 19, the Treasury announced that beginning September 9th, that's just a few days away, it will at least double the size of certain buyback operations for long-term treasuries. Moving it up to $4 billion from $2 billion for long-term treasuries. Now, and the whole idea of that is to make the markets more liquid, meaning that there are treasury bonds, long-term bonds that that don't trade so well. They have very low interest on them, so they don't trade, so they sit there and nothing really happens with them. The Treasury is always issuing new bonds, so effectively, they're not going to print new money out of nowhere like the Federal Reserve would do. But what they're going to do is they're going to utilize part of their balance sheet to buy these back, and they'll be replaced by other bonds that are being issued at the time. So this really doesn't have much to do with inflation. And I don't understand how whoever that financial reporter or that person was got there. They really didn't dig deep enough. They just lit their hair on fire and started running around in circles, screaming the sky's falling again, because it is an election year. And my guess would be they lean towards left
2: and instead it gets of right clicks on that.
1: You know, the whole buyback program is just a way to help there be liquidity, help the plumbing of what's going on with the treasuries. Some of them, they're going to buy them back. And obviously that takes them out of trading, out of everything. It just gives one more person in the market to make it possible for banks and financial institutions to move less productive securities out of their portfolio and put in more productive securities. That's all that's really doing. And by the way, this isn't something new. It's not something strange. It's been going on forever. Everybody, every treasurer has done this, and many in like 10 times the amount. So, I mean, much more larger tranches than what's going on here. So without any background information or without any true comparison, they just, you know, let you know that the world is ending and the sky is falling and you need to blame Trump again for something.
0: So, Mark, a question for our investors. If you're a growth investor, should you even be concerned with what's going on with bonds, or are bonds really just kind of the realm for income investors?
1: Well, that's really a good question, actually. Yeah, you should be concerned about the long-term bond because What that does, the interest rate, a lot of people don't understand how interest rates are set, and they're not actually set. On longer term bonds, the markets determine what the interest rate's going to be. It's at an auction. The bonds go to auction, and what happens is those who are buying the bonds, the large institutional buyers, the banks, and those people, they'll say, well, I'm willing to give you X amount of dollar I'm going to need X amount of yield to take on the risk of a 30-year bond. That's what they'll say. And then what happens, everybody submits their bids on it, and then the Treasury says, okay, well, we're going to start with the cheapest yield first and fulfill those, and then we'll go to the next tranche, which says, you know, maybe somebody says, I'll do it for 3%, I'll do it for 3.25%. Is the next tranche, and the next tranche is, you know, I'll do it for 3.5%. And so they keep filling them till they run out of the bonds that they issued. So it's the market that sets the interest rate on it. And then the yield changes depending on how it trades on the aftermarket. The aftermarket is once the bonds are issued and they're out there, somebody says, hey, I want to sell, you know, a million of these 20-year bonds. And they take bids on those. And if confidence is in the United States, its dollar, its ability to maintain its debt, the yield is usually lower. When confidence gets weaker, the yield has to go higher. So what a lot of people are saying is the confidence in the future of the American dollar and its ability to maintain and pay its debt is getting weaker and weaker. Now, how does that affect the stock market? Interesting thought on this is if you could get, and I'm going to go to an extreme. So remember, this is an extreme. If we ever hit this level, we probably will have blood in the streets. But let's just say
2: it really will be hair on fire.
1: Yeah, it really will be.
2: But will it be Trump's fault?
1: Of course.
2: You got the answer right, Mark. You did it.
1: Yeah. I was going to go on a weekend trip, and the hotel I like going to in southern Missouri was all booked. That was Trump's fault, by the way.
2: You know, Mark, my ankles are a little sore, too. It might be his fault, too.
1: Yeah. But anyway, what happens is, what if I could get a 30-year bond, treasury bond, that paid 15% interest? Why would I invest in a stock where I have the potential of losing everything? You know, and I have to worry about the volatility in market. So as interest rates come up in the bond market, more and more people, starting with the most conservative, put less in growth and more in the bonds. So it could affect it. But it also tells you where the sentiment is in the strength of the dollar. Now, if the dollar goes downhill, could that help the market? Well, in a way it could, because if the Federal Reserve starts printing money like it was the Biden years again, we'd see massive inflation. Well, we saw how massive inflation could help the stock market, because you have all this money trying to buy the same number of stocks that are out there. So it could force the markets up. But in most time, it's going to cause a collapse of the market eventually. So yeah, the bond market it can be an indicator of sentiment, not truly where the markets are going to go. There's no direct link, but there's indirect link with that.
0: Interesting. Mark, Jane from Missouri is saying, maybe I missed Mark's point, but when buying back bonds, are there replacements at a lower rate so that the USA saves money? Is that kind of how it works, Mark?
1: No, actually right now there's not at a lower rate. The new bonds that they're printing are at a higher rate, actually. The new bonds that they're issuing are at a higher rate. And that sounds like foolishness, doesn't it, when it comes to the debt? It seems like, why would we want to replace longer term bonds at 2% or 3%, but there's more in there. Remember, there's usually more in a formula than just the one item. First of all, what are you paying for those bonds? Secondly, how old are those bonds? A 30-year bond doesn't mean it has 30 years left on it. If it was issued 27 years ago, you only have 3 years left. So with 3 years left and at an interest rate of 1.5%, making up numbers for illustration purposes here, you could buy that bond back at a substantial discount. So effectively, we're taking things off the market and retiring debt at a discount. But we're replacing that debt with a little higher interest rate, but we're able to do so because of the discount we got buying some of these back. There's a lot of things that play into that. And I'm not sure all of it is good, but I totally understand what Jane is saying. She's looking at the most important thing, the thing that I worry about most, and that's our debt. We do have to get that down. Lower rates would help.

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0: Of course, topic of that first segment, bonds. If you got a question about bonds, but if you got a question about anything financial related, we're here for you. Give us a call during the live broadcast.
1: Absolutely.
0: Yeah. Mark, today's show, normally we do a sponsor plug here, but today's show is brought to you by our most appreciated and favorite sponsors, which is all of you, our partners and our monthly soldiers. We cannot do this show without the partners of Financial Issues and the monthly soldiers. There's a difference between those two things. Our partners are the people who pay $132 a year and you get access to everything we offer, our stock picks, asset allocation models, buy list, broad list, portfolio tracker, all that stuff. Monthly soldiers are a little bit different. Those are the people who come alongside us and they say, you know what, I'm going to make a donation of however much a month, $20, $25, $30 a month, and support the ministry. And both of those income streams are how we're able to do what we do. And we've got an army of people, thousands out there supporting the ministry. So thank you all so much for what you do. Can't do it without you.
1: We do appreciate it. Means a lot to us.
0: Yeah, it really does. Mark, the markets yesterday rose. We had that big earnings call from Wednesday. We saw the closing bell. The Dow Jones was up about 0.25%. S&P 500 was up about 0.75% or so. And the NASDAQ well over 1.5%. Russell 2000 up 0.25%. Mark, I got to be honest, I haven't really taken a look at the pre-markets much this morning, but it's kind of
1: looking
0: mixed.
1: Pretty good, actually.
0: Yeah, not too bad.
1: The Dow's up barely. We see the S&P up barely. NASDAQ's down about 0.5%. We see gold that's down a little. That's unusual. While silver's up pretty strong, over 2%. And crude's down, which we always like to see.
0: Yeah.
1: So I know I got an idea. There's probably some deal being worked right now with Iran, right?
0: Yeah, I think so, Mark. I think so. Hey, Mark, when it comes to silver, just curious, do you think silver will ever get back up to whatever it was, $90 an ounce?
1: Oh, absolutely. Without a doubt. Yeah, I believe it will. Do I believe it'd be short term or long term? No, I don't have any clue when that'll happen. Silver is a different type of beast. It's not just a commodity, but it's also an industrial metal as well.
0: Yeah.
1: And with, I don't know, what is it? Infinite amount of data storage or data...
2: the centers?
1: Centers being built across the U.S. The silver is in all that. So, I think it will be.
0: Cool. It's broken through that $70 an ounce mark. So who knows? Could be on its way. 610-363-1110. Mark, here's a question from Evan in New York. He's saying, Mark, on Wednesday, you mentioned the great idea of ranking our stocks by relative strength.
1: Oh my.
0: So we could perhaps trim out the weakest ones if we had too many. Well, how do we determine relative strength? I was hoping I could use my brokerage watch list feature to display all my stocks and then sort by variety of parameters to give me a comparison of the relative strength. But I've not found a good sorting of categories yet. What parameters would you suggest looking at to determine relative strength for comparison?
2: I'm guessing you need a spreadsheet, a protractor, and a Newtonian physics machine. Maybe it's simpler than that, Mark.
1: You know, sometimes I'm sorry that I say things on the air that I should know somebody. Evan, it's great to use relative strength. I use it daily, actually. Unfortunately, sometimes it can get complicated. I've overcomplicated the way I use relative strength. Let's break it down to the basic. Basically, it's price. What you're using is price to compare one thing against another. For example, here, one of the bigger relative strength comparisons I think most people use is taking a stock and comparing it to the broad market. So let's just say taking Casey's and comparing it to the S&P 500. Which one is growing stronger? If the relative strength of the stock is stronger than the stock market itself, the S&P 500 that you're comparing it to, that's a good indication for you. You also could compare it to another stock. For example, that's what I was talking about when I brought up relative strength. What I do is I take all these stocks on the portfolio, let's just say all the buy lists, and I rate them against each other. Now, what this would mean is you sitting down and doing a lot of work, unless you're subscribing to a site that can do that work for you, which obviously after years of doing it, you start doing it yourself, you start utilizing somebody else to do it. If you can afford to do that, you have them do the numbers for you. So, and then you wake up and you go and you get your matrix off there. But this is what you would do is you take one stock and you divide it by the price of one stock, divide it by the price of the other stock, and then you would map that number. Let's just say, you know, one stock is $100. 2, multiplying by 100 to make it easier to plot. And then you plot that. Then you do that every day. And then you decide what amount of time frame am I going to be looking at? If you're doing a plot like that, you come up with a line chart, then that shows either a growth or a decline or a combination of both. But in general, do you have a positive trend here or do you have a negative trend? And then you can look at over 30 days or 60 days or 90 days or whatever. I will tell you that shorter term relative strength is pretty useless. There's so much noise in the market that if you look at one day and you say, well, this stock, or, you know, like 1 week, and you say, well, this stock is stronger than this stock, it's like, well, yeah, really? Or is it that somebody said something, or, you know, just a lot of noise in the market. And if you go too far out, it just kind of melts down into the norm, you know? So really mid-range around 6 months would be good to do that with. Now, what I would do is I would take each stock, let's just say for ease of conversation, that there was 10 stocks in the portfolio. I'd take stock number 1 and compare it against 2 through 9. First I'd do 2, then 3, and then I would say, okay, the relative strength on stock number 1 is stronger than stock number 2. And I would do that all the way down the line. And then after I take stock number 2 and compare it to all the others. And then I take stock number 3 until I got them all compared against each other. Then I'd add up the wins, which ones they were stronger about. There might be one stock that had 7 wins and 3 losses, and that's the strongest one. And then there might be one that had 6, or there might be 3 that had 6 wins. And I'd list them all from the most wins down. And then that would tell me where the weakness is in the portfolio, because I look at the bottom of that list there and there's one that didn't win against any of them. And then I do the same thing with each of those against the relative index. And then I do the same thing. You can compare it as many ways as you want, but the more comparisons you have, the more insights you have. So there's a lot of work that goes into that. And one thing I'd like to really express that's really important, don't confuse relative strength of a stock against an index or a stock against other stocks as RSI. RSI is totally different calculation, and you're looking more at overbought or oversold indicator there.
0: For our new listeners, what does RSI mean?
1: Relative strength index.
0: Okay. So it sounds okay. The same, but those things are very different.
1: Right. Yeah. And I've had many questions in the past about RSI and relative strength.
0: Right.
1: Those are two different things, really. We're not using those for the same thing. So a simpler way, I was thinking about this last night, a simpler way of explaining what you could do is actually just, Evan, you could look at 5 weeks or however, 50-day returns on all your stocks and rank it by that. And then you could rank it by, let's just say you had 5 weeks or 6 months worth and of what you could, trailing 6 months, you could say, okay, this one's done 10%, this one's done 7%, this is -3, and the stock, and put the stock market in there. You know, so put the S&P 500 or the total New York Stock Exchange return for this time period and have that rank in there with the S&P ranked at 10%. And then you'll have stocks above it and you'll have stocks below it. And you'll be able to see which ones perform better over that time. So relative to one another, that would be an easy way to look at it. Mine goes so much more complicated than that. But I'm using computers and I'm using spreadsheets and I'm using outside resources to do some calculations. But just by comparing the relative strength of, let's say, the last 6 months, and then keep a running plot of that, you could do that as well. So there's many different ways to do that, even if you did it simply with which one had the best performance over the last 6 months and use that as, okay, so here's what seems to be the weaker ones over a relative medium time frame of 6 months down here. And or one way to look at it is look at all these stocks below the S&P 500 returning less than the S&P. Maybe because I want good stocks, good, strong, fundamental stocks that are outperforming the S&P, maybe I could start looking at maybe replacing some of these weaker stocks down here with something with at least the same financial issues steal them as them that are outperforming the S&P 500. But remember, just because something ranks low down here doesn't mean that it's a bad stock. It could, the business could be very strong. That's what's really interesting. This is just an indicator. Look into these. So these aren't keeping up with the S&P 500, but maybe they're in a sector that's being pulled back and they're being pulled back with it. They still have great cash, free cash flow, low debt, strong balance sheets, strong income statements, and strong potential, but it's not being recognized yet. These might be sleepers that if you, once you analyze them, you look at it and remember, always ask this question. If I didn't own this now, would I buy it now? Because that changes the way you look at it. If you pretend you don't own the stock, you might look at it and say, wow, this thing's made up of strong financial steel and financial issue steel, and it's got potential, and it's pulled back to the point where valuation is great. People are going to wake up to this soon. Maybe I should buy into this. So don't get rid of it because it's one of the sleepers in your portfolio. But use that sleeper indication, a relative strength sleeper indication, to go in and research that stock and make sure that it's not, or make sure it is a breakdown in the quality of the company and or its potential. Maybe it lost a bunch of contracts to a competitor or something like that before you make a decision to replace it. So use that as an indicator to dive deeper into those weaker situations. That's how I use relative strength, and I hope that helped, Evan. If it didn't, email me, let me know, and we can talk deeper on that. Or maybe sometime I'll do a special, little special overtime on that, and we'll just talk about relative strength or some other issue. I know Justin in our chat and others want to get deeper into some things. Maybe we could do some special shows on that. Dina, I see you in the call queue, and we'll be, and it looks like there's a couple other calls coming up. We'll be getting with you very shortly here, right after this break. Thank you for your patience as I helped Evan, or confused Evan, whichever it may be, with the relative strength explanation. If you got to go, sorry you got to go. You could stay with us at financialissues.org. That an unborn baby's heart beats in an average of 120 times every minute? That steady rhythm, that precious sound, that's the sound of life. Preborn partners with local pregnancy clinics across the nation to help mothers choose life, providing free ultrasounds, counseling, and the gospel of Jesus Christ. When an abortion-minded mother hears that sound, 80% of the time, they choose life. For $28, you can sponsor a life-saving ultrasound and share the hope of the gospel with a mother facing an unplanned pregnancy. Hi, I'm Mark Manella, host of Financial Issues. And today, I want to encourage you to give to the amazing work of Preborn. To give, just dial #250 and say the keyword, baby. That's #250, baby.
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1: Did you know that an unborn baby's heart beats at an average of 120 times every minute? That steady rhythm, that precious sound, that's the sound of life. Preborn partners with local pregnancy clinics across the nation to help mothers choose life, providing free ultrasounds, counseling, and the gospel of Jesus Christ. 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

0: Right to the phone, shall we? Dina's been waiting patiently from Ohio. Let's go to Dina.
1: Hey, Dina. Welcome to Financial Issues. What's on your heart today?
2: Hey, good morning. Thanks for taking my call. I appreciate everything you guys are doing there. I've been a long-time listener since way back in the day with Dan. And I'm curious. I was in a seminar recently that my workplace did, and I asked a question to the gentleman, and I'm not sure I got the right answer. I've tried to Google it, and my mind is hurting. So I know from the things that you said, it's not a good idea to take your Social Security early, but I am still fully employed. I hope to be employed until 72, but I want to take my Social Security at 67 when I can take it with no penalties and invest it myself so that I can name my own beneficiaries, because I don't trust the government.
1: I love it. You're nailing it here. Go, girl, go.
2: He said, you don't want to do that because then your income is taxed at 80%. I was like, wait, hold the phone. What? And then he wouldn't elaborate any further. So I don't understand what that means. I don't want to take my Social Security to name my own beneficiaries since I don't trust the government just to owe all the money back to them in taxes. I'm missing something.
1: Yeah, I think I am too. Your Social Security, when you hit full retirement, there's no penalties. There's no, it's just income. So you'll be taxed, but 80%? I don't know anything that's taxed at 80%. I don't understand how he came up with that.
3: Yeah, Dina,
1: I think maybe he was a little confused.
3: Sounds like it.
1: I can't even begin to wonder what he was thinking.
3: I mean, Mark, I think
1: you're on track.
3: The only thing I can think of is this guy thinking, okay, with taking Social Security, you're going to have an increase in your income, so it's going to be increased taxable income. But 80%, I don't know where he gets that number from.
4: Maybe if you're living in Venezuela.
1: What kind of seminar were you at that he said that?
2: Well, it's interesting because I work for a financial company and they did a financial planning for us for people who want to learn more about retirement. And I was like, well, wait, I thought I had this all planned out, but I was like, I want to name my own beneficiaries. I had a great plan. I talked to Social Security Administration and they said, you know, you have to wait till 67. I was like, that's fine. You know, a couple years to go. No problem.
1: But you know, I think he just didn't understand Social Security. Okay. Dina, let me share this with you. This is what just crossed my mind.

0: makes you. So, you know, so let's just say you got $40,000 in Social Security, all right? And, okay. you know, let's just say 85% of it would be $34,000 would be taxable if you have, if you're in a high income bracket. So that means if, let's say you are 22% bracket, it'd be $7,400 in federal tax. That's not 80% tax rate. It's 80% of it. And I think what happened there, and I don't know, I wasn't there, don't know the gentleman, don't know how versed he is, but he heard at one time 80% of your Social Security could be taxed, and you took that as a rate instead of a percentage of your Social Security based on your income.
1: Okay, I feel much better. I knew when I talked to you, I would feel better.
0: I like. I think you. I think you're thinking well.
2: Yeah, that's wise, Dina. That's really wise.
0: I think you're on the right path, and you're doing good. I don't trust the government either. That's why I tell people as soon as you can take without penalty. You hit full retirement age. I'm all for going for it and putting the money aside if you don't need it. Even if it's taxable, at least you got it. And that way, if the government does something stupid, like saying, well, we're going to extend the Social Security full retirement age to 97 or something like that. You know, I'm exaggerating again, but if they do something stupid, and I know our government never does anything stupid, but if they did, I like your strategy is sound.
2: Yeah, Dina, talk about it right into my tracker. It's awesome. And, you know, Dina, you know our thoughts about Social Security, especially mine in particular.
0: When you say our thoughts, you mean yours.
2: I'm lumping Mark in with me. No, but Dina, what I was going to say is I love this strategy. It's there for you. So take it and then do something good with it. And that's what you're doing. Well done. Yeah. That's really cool.
0: Yeah. Absolutely.
1: Thank you.
0: God bless you. Thank you for being a great steward.
2: That's awesome. Mark, do you like how I implicated you in my Social Security?
0: Yeah, no, that's okay, because we really do agree with the foundation definitions, because when they created Social Security, it really wasn't a trust fund. It really wasn't anything like that. It was a tax. They just titled it in a way, and they presented it in a way. As Americans, though, I worked all my life. I paid it. I wish I could just have back what I put into Social Security. Social Security is so bad. Anyway, let's move on.
2: Yep.
0: Teresa. let's go to Teresa in Kentucky. Teresa, welcome to Financial Issues. Glad you're with us today. What's on your mind?
3: I'm glad to be here. I appreciate your time here this morning. We have a small business. I have a small business, and it's a service business in the animal health industry. We have 4 employees here at the clinic, and we have a simple plan. 4 of the employees, out of those 4, 2 employees are full-time and 2 are part-time. We have a simple plan here at the clinic, and we have for a little while, several years. But I was wondering about having that simple plan versus maybe helping them fund a Roth just by giving them a pay increase. But what's your thoughts on the simple plan versus helping somebody fund a Roth instead?
0: Interesting. It depends on how much you believe individuals will control their income. You know, the government has all these plans set up because they don't think the average American is smart enough to plan for the future. So they put together these plans and they encourage businesses to put them together. I think with your simple plan, you are encouraging savings, though, because don't you match it up to 3%, I believe, dollar for dollar, what they put in? Yeah. So
3: we do. But I am also a pretty big proponent of personal responsibility. So what you do with that would be up to the individual if you use it wisely or if you don't.
0: Yeah. Well, I think that. Then it's fine, really, to do the simple plan. I like it because you're contributing to it. Effectively, you're paying them more. You're just putting it into the simple. You're paying them 3% more. I like that. I like the idea of giving everybody a raise. But, you know, you're starting to sound like one of those capitalists that are destroying America by giving people jobs instead of helping them get hooked on the government and keeping us from falling into socialism.

0: is a dangerous thing, Teresa.
1: It is dangerous. We actually enjoy our work here. I think everybody here kind of likes it. One of our employees has been here since 1964.
0: Oh, that is incredible.
2: God bless you.
0: You know, I just love what I'm hearing here, because this is what makes America so great. Free enterprise helps lift people out of poverty. It gives everybody the opportunity to realize a future that they couldn't realize anywhere else, especially in countries that are run by dictators, that are socialism, where no matter what you do, you don't get the opportunity to grow your own life and therefore grow other lives like you're doing. You started a business. You sacrificed a lot, and now you're doing a lot for them. And here's what's really cool. Because you're a believer, because you are acting like a steward, you're not just thinking about yourself and the business. You're thinking about the employee and how I can help them best. You know, there's other things you might be looking at. Maybe expand the benefits. Maybe start a healthcare savings account, or maybe already do that, or maybe help them. You're small enough that you don't have to give them healthcare, I believe. So maybe you could even start a company healthcare plan or something to help them, help subsidize those costs as well. There's other ways to do it than to help your employees, obviously. There's millions of ways to do it. But I love your stewardship attitude as a business owner. And a lot of people don't understand. A lot of business owners love their employees. I know so many people who started businesses who their employees did not know that they hadn't taken paychecks for themselves for half a year or a year to make sure that the employees were paid and could stay during rough times. I know so many businesses that have sacrificed so much. We were talking about one before the show, Seth, somebody we know and what they did to keep their business running, sacrificing everything. You're incredible. I want to thank you for your stewardship in your business and in your life, and honoring God in what you're doing, Teresa. God bless you for that. And I also want to thank everybody who's staying in tune with us right now, because we got a lot more questions to answer. And guess what? If we don't get to all your questions by the end of the show, we have overtime coming up. So, Justin, we will get to your question. I know you're in the queue, and the phones are lighting up a little bit. 610-363-1110. Please continue to light up the phones here, getting ready for overtime.

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0: Watch or the FISM app or any of our social streams, and you'll catch Overtime. One of the best things that we do during the week. We absolutely love it. So stick with us for Overtime. Mark, why don't we go back to the phones and talk to our friend Justin from Texas.
1: Hey, Justin, welcome to Financial Issues. Glad you joined us this morning. What's on your mind?
2: Hey, good morning. Happy Friday.
1: Thank you. You too.
2: Yeah, I wanted to talk about Casey, but I was going to give you a little bit of background. Okay. I've done so well following y'all this year. I actually, you know, I did like 20 to about 40% gains, and I started, you know, feeling a little uncomfortable with the tech market, and so, you know, this is the way I'm doing it. It's, you know, I don't suggest other people to do it, but I did have too much tech. I had 70% at one point, and I think you would agree that's crazy. So I ended up cashing in most of my gains. So I've got a good sum of money to reinvest, and I'm kind of taking a different approach this time. I'm looking at each company, and I'm looking at the fundamentals and the technicals.
1: All right.
2: Basically, what I'm saying is I have no idea what I'm doing. I'm knowing that could be dangerous. So my question is on Casey, and I'm learning. Can you look at that? Do you think it's a buy now? Because the chart is really, there was a big buy last night at the end of the day, like 70,000 shares. And I'm kind of looking like, well, maybe big money's getting into it. And it seems to be dropping quite a bit when you had it on a hold. So I'm just curious what you thought on the valuation of it.
1: Yeah, the valuation is still high. I'm uncomfortable with where the valuation is. I think it's a great company. By the way, it's one of my favorite companies. Now, that doesn't mean it's going to be one of my most profitable right now. I hold it. I'm sure a lot of our partners hold it. We believe it's something worth holding. But it did an incredible run-up over time, and now it's starting to pull back. Let me give you a little insight here. It's at what? Around 760 today. Where is it at today?
2: 749, 748.
1: Okay. So it's still pulling back. I think it was, when I look at it, it's becoming more attractive. Let me put it that way. Right now, I still believe it's a hold, or let me restate that. I think it's a buy consideration, though I think it's overvalued. So I'm not going to push that. It's being considered. Let me put it that way. If it got down to around 700, I'd say it's starting to become attractive, and below 700, it most likely, if the financial steel holds up on it, it would be on the buy list.
2: Yeah, that's good. Yeah, that helps. And they do have an earnings call on 9A, but I can tell
1: exactly.
2: You in Amarillo, Texas, they're moving in strongly. They bought out a huge local chain here, and they just,
1: they bought out the whole chain, which is incredible.
0: Yeah. I'm just waiting to see one out here.
1: They seem to be on a massive massive growth spurt. And by the way, that takes a lot of capital. So we're seeing a little bit of deterioration from the strength they had on their balance sheet to where we're seeing, you know, I'm not so sure I really like the idea of a PEG ratio at about 3%, I think it is. That concerns me, or 300. That concerns
2: That's
1: me,
2: pretty high, isn't it?
1: Especially yeah. with a PE of 35 to 36. The expected earnings, 11.2% growth, that's good. There's a lot of things that are great about this. We just have to keep an eye on it. Right now, the reason I won't put it on the buy list is because our partners and our listeners and our watchers, what they're saying is, Mark, it's on the buy list, so I should jump into it. Well, I'm saying, yeah, but maybe we don't want it on the buy list because it is a little overpriced, and because of their capital needs and the things that are going on, we might want to wait till they start producing fruit again and things get balanced out a little bit better. Whether that's growth projections increase substantially and or revenues and earnings increase substantially, where the price is now or whether the price comes back down. But I do believe it's a great, great business model. And so far, they've executed real well. It's just not the right time, Justin, for me. Now, you can jump in if you're an aggressive investor, you know. But I would be careful. There's and it hasn't bounced really yet either. On the pullback of it, it still has that short-term negative trend, if you want to talk from a technical perspective. Does that help any?
2: Yeah, that helps. No, I think it is on the hold list. Is that right? That's what I saw.
0: Yeah, it is, Justin. Yep.
2: Okay.
1: Yeah.
2: Okay. All right.
1: But well, hey, you'll be one of the first to know if we put it on the buy list.
2: Yeah. I'll keep being dangerous, Mark. I'm learning, so thank you.
1: Doing a great job, Justin. God bless.
2: All right. See y'all.
1: All right. Hey, why don't we go to Jenny? Jenna in Kentucky. Welcome, Jenna. Glad you're here. What's on your heart?
3: Hi, yes. It's good to be here. I am a 25-year-old who just recently started my full-time job here. I think my employer actually just called in a couple minutes ago, Teresa.
0: Congratulations, Jenna. That's so cool.
3: Yes. So what I recently have started a Roth IRA to go ahead and start investing. I have a couple different questions. I would also like to be able to go into some individual investments. And I just want to know how to blend those best with my Roth. And then I also, you know, in talking with my employer, we were talking kind of like what you guys were talking about earlier. Should I just go ahead and join their simple program or should I instead ask for the raise to fund my Roth?
1: Well, think about it like this. In their simple program, if you put in 3% of your pay, let's just, you know, you put in 3%, they're going to put in 3%. So effectively, the first year, taking out any market movement, you made 100% in the on your purchases there. So effectively, it would be leaving money behind if you didn't participate in their simple plan. A Roth is an incredible idea because obviously you're deferring, you're not deferring the taxes to the future, you're actually eliminating them. So the thought here is you're giving up one for the other, but not necessarily. I would go ahead and participate. I would, you know, if it was me, I'd participate and take that the 3% that they're going to manage it with. That makes sense to me. As far as a Roth and far as buying individual stocks, a Roth is just an IRA designation to an investment account. It is not a product. When you talk about wanting to buy individual stocks in a Roth along with your Roth, well, the Roth isn't an investment. The Roth is just an account with a special internal revenue designation to make it tax-free if you follow their rules. So you can buy individual stocks in a Roth. You set up a Roth on your, whatever platform you want, whatever brokerage platform you want, discount brokerage platform. And then what you do is you go out to, if you're not a partner, if you are a partner, you just go out to the partner hub and we have a buy, hold, and sell list. You look at the buy list and you can see the different individual stocks that are on our buy list, our opinion on what would be good stocks for somebody who wants to be buying individual stocks. You compare that with possibly the asset allocation model that would be fitting your lifespan, which right at this time, if you're comfortable with the markets, if you sleep well at night with volatility, I would be in a growth portfolio because you have the time to weather the volatility of the market and the potential is 3 to 4 times greater than being in an ultra conservative.

0: buy list and you start picking out different stocks and fulfilling those asset allocations. It's really pretty easy with the tools that we provide for you. So I'm good with either, but don't pass up free money would be my advice.
1: Mark, for someone in Jenna's situation, could she potentially do both?
0: Yeah, I believe you can. Am I thinking straight there, Seth?
1: As far as I understand it, yeah. I mean, they're both open for you, Jenna. There's different contribution limits for each separate account. I think the simple IRA allows you to put a little more in than the Roth does at your age. The Roth is a maximum of $7,500 at your age per year. But I mean, that would be my wondering, Mark, is why not do both? Get the free money, and if you have anything left over, start pumping that into the Roth.
0: Yeah, so someone under 50, you could actually do so. Yeah.
2: Okay, so, yeah. That's good. Why not do both? Sure, absolutely.
1: Awesome, Jenna. That's such a great question.
2: And I have another question. Can I take that simple and convert it to a Roth, or does it have to say
0: when you leave employment? Unless you know, it's been a while since I looked at the regs on a simple, but I believe, in 401ks, they started opening up and giving people the opportunity to do conversions even while you're still employed with that employer. So that may be possible to do a trustee to trustee transfer, but I'm not so sure with the simple. I'll have to look that up for you, Jenna. I'll try and get that information to you.
1: That's awesome. Hey, Jenna, why don't you hang on just a moment? We're coming to the end of the show, but we got overtime coming up, so we can come back to you if you're able to stay with us.
0: Yeah, we do have overtime coming up, so this isn't the end of the show. It's the beginning of the show, Sam. It's the beginning of overtime here on Focus Friday.
3: The end
0: so
3: of the beginning?
0: With us. Yeah, for those who can't stay with us, well, God bless you for being with us. We appreciate you joining us. You made the show fun. And thank you for loving God and

0: If we ever forget that we're one nation under God, then we will be a nation gone under.
1: Let's take a quick look at the weather. Across the Amarillo area today, high temperature expected to reach upper 90s. Tonight, the overnight low, low to mid 70s. Tomorrow, high temperature about 103 degrees. 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Flashpoint is a televised program that we use the audio from for our radio purposes. Flashpoint is a program that focuses on pertinent issues currently facing America and delivers news and commentary under the anointing, encouraging evidence and hope that God is working to bring about His plans and purposes in these turbulent times. Gene Bailey is the host of Flashpoint, along with regular contributors such as Mario Murillo, Hank Cunnerman, and Lance Walnow. And now, here is the latest episode of Flashpoint.
2: Good evening, everyone. I'm Gene Bailey. You're watching Flashpoint. We're glad you're here. Listen, we're going to cover a lot of topics tonight, a lot of what's going on in your world, including the renaming of some bodies of water. I bet you can't figure that one out. All right, we're going to talk about it, but first, let me welcome our panel, friend David Barton, Sheriff Mark Lamb, Brigitte Gabriel. Thank you all for joining us tonight. And we're looking forward to hearing what you have to say. But let's turn to oversee Secretary of State Marco Rubio. To oversee Secretary of State Marco Rubio is reinforcing Trump's economic pressure on Iran, as well as the nations that do business with the regime. In Israel, Prime Minister Netanyahu shares the importance of maintaining the state's biblical heartland. Here it is.
3: Economic D-Day on Iran is expected to remain in place through the midterm elections. And U.S. Secretary of State Marco Rubio says the military option is still on the table. But China is pushing back, warning what it calls illegal unilateral sanctions.
4: China will do everything necessary to firmly safeguard its rights and interests.
3: Inside Iran, the economic pressure is at a critical point, with its citizens paying the biggest price. Right now, its currency is at a record low, and inflation is running near 100%. Middle East analyst Emily Schrader says people inside Iran are ready to resist the Islamic Republic, but they need support.
5: They are ready to use their own lives, to use their own bodies to fight back against the Islamic Republic. They don't feel that they have the necessary arms. That's the number one message that I'm getting from people on the ground inside of Iran.
3: Meanwhile, Washington is turning up the pressure on Iran's leadership

0: up to $10 million for information on senior IRGC leaders, including Supreme Leader Mojtaba Khamenei. In Israel, Prime Minister Netanyahu calls the Trump administration's economic strategy against Iran a very powerful move.
1: What President Trump did yesterday was to tighten the siege on Iran. Not only by tightening the siege on Iran itself, but by tightening the siege on those who aid this regime, the terrible dictatorship. This is a very important step. And I want to tell you, we still have challenges ahead of us. The Iran challenge is not yet over. We need to bring to an end also the challenge in Gaza, in Lebanon, and also other arenas, and we are determined to do so.
0: Netanyahu also told a gathering of leaders from Judea and Samaria that his government has dramatically expanded the Jewish presence in Israel's biblical heartland.
1: I know that we are not only ensuring our existence in the present, we are ensuring the existence of the people of Israel in the future. 160 farms, 104 settlements that we established and regularized. And it is not easy. It is never easy. We never give up. We have a vision. This is our land, and it will remain ours.
0: Reporting for Flashpoint in Jerusalem, I'm Paul Petit.
2: All right, ladies first. Brigitte, I'll go to you. Do you think this eradication of Hamas is going to happen?
3: You are trying to eradicate an ideology, and you cannot eradicate an ideology. You can control it. You can minimize it. You can try everything possible to stop it, but you're not going to eliminate it. Not as long as you have adherent to the radical Islamic ideology in Gaza. They are going to be Hamas's enablers. They're going to be Hamas's supporters, Hamas's hiders, Hamas's financier. They're going to be people who are going to help them blend into the population. So Israel needs to nip and completely demonize Hamas and give somehow some foreign body control over Gaza in order to keep Hamas in check. You cannot leave it up to the Palestinians. Palestinian sympathies, at least in part, will always be with Hamas.
2: Exactly. David, let me get you to weigh in here. And also, how important is this to President Trump? As the days click by, we're still dealing with this.
4: Yeah, there's really a mix on this, and it's so fun from a political standpoint, because right now, even with the elections last night, we found that polling inside the United States, for whatever reason, is so far off this year. And so it's even hard to gauge exactly where the people are with what the president's doing, except that he continues to be able to survive and move forward. And it frustrates the Democrats just in talking with some of their pollsters. So going back to this, with what Brigitte said, you're not going to eradicate the Hamas mentality. Look, we got plenty of Hamas mentality right here in the United States in our college campuses. You're not going to eradicate that unless you get different people in there with a different philosophy. But what he's doing, I think, as a strategy is very, very good. I think Netanyahu is spot on. It is real pressure. And he's willing to play the long game. And that's an interesting thing, because all the consultants say what he's doing right now should cost him the election, but it doesn't look like it's moving that way. So we're seeing the polls be really off. We're seeing him be steadfast on his strategy. And I think that in the long term, it's going to have a very deep-seated effect that would not have happened had he buckled and run and given up with this pressure.
2: All right, Sheriff Lamb, you're there on the ground. I want to hear what you think.
5: Well, first of all, look, I'm more of a let's protect America. Let's protect our borders. Let's make sure we fix this immigration thing. I don't know that our budget, you know, we're $40 trillion in debt. I'm not sure that we can continue to do what we've done on a global level. I think we should focus right here in America. And I think that's how a lot of the people that the constituents where I'm running for Congress feel as well. We got our own issues here. We got to ensure that we're not losing our own cities and our own country to some of this movement towards Islam, socialism. This is a real threat to America. It's right here on our own home front. And I'm more focused on doing what we can to protect us here. Those issues over in the Middle East are thousands of years old. If we solve them today, we might usher in the second coming. So I think those are going to probably continue on. I think we ought to put a lot of emphasis on what's happening right here in our own homeland.
2: I think you're right. And I think the balance is somewhere in between there, because we have to understand, if we don't take care of this, let's remember, ladies and gentlemen at home, lest you get caught up into some mainstream media hype, let's remember where we were. Why are we in this situation right now. Listen, they were ready to launch. They were heading that way, Brigitte. They were going to launch towards some of our allies. And we found out they could actually reach further than we thought.
3: You mean the Iranians?
2: Yes.
3: Yes, they were. And look, they were ready to launch at the United States. I remember back in 2006, 2009. I mean, back then, 20 years ago, Congress was preparing with an EMP commission. We even had an EMP commission because we were worried about Iran putting a nuclear head on a North Korean missile and detonating it above the United States, basically sending 90% of America to death back to the dark ages within 1 year. So we were planning and thinking about that back 20 years ago when no one was paying attention. Right. Iran has been a threat to the United States. They declared us the great Satan since 1979. We were minding our own business. They declared war on us, and they are very focused. This is something that we need to understand about Islamic ideology. Those leaders believe they are doing what they are doing, declaring war on the United States, which is the pinnacle of Western civilization and the representation of Judeo-Christian values, and they wanted to destroy that. They had a plan. We didn't realize because we are such a big country. We are so busy in everything that we are doing. We're not paying attention, or we don't hold revenge and thoughts of that kind towards other nation. We're not paying attention to the Middle East. But the Middle East, because of the global economy, because of the internet, because of travel, because of the ease of travel, because of the development around in the world, people now can travel easily between countries, travel between continents, so they are able to import whatever operation they want to do to destroy America right into America. So we're not only fighting an enemy from the outside, we're fighting them also from the inside because they have already infiltrated our government and our country.
2: And let's remember something that happened yesterday. Yesterday was August 26th, and August 26th, 2021, a date that you will remember. That was the fifth anniversary yesterday was of the Abbey Gate suicide bomber, ISIS-K, outside the international airport there in Kabul. 13 U.S. service members were killed, 11 Marines, one Navy sailor, one U.S. Army soldier. Here's their picture. You see it there. We got to read these names because these were heroes. They are heroes. Johnny Pichardo, Nicole Lee, Staff Sergeant Darren T. Hoover, Corporal Hunter Lopez, Deegan Page, Humberto Sanchez, David Espinoza, Jared Schmitz, Riley McCollum, Dylan Marola, Kareem Nakui, Maxton Soviak, and Ryan C. Naus. I mean, these are heroes. And David, this is something, it's hard to believe it was 5 years ago. Yet I think we all remember it like it happened last year.
4: Yeah, it was. And this is something, for me, I look at the long-term climate effects because I'm with the sheriff. I think we ought to be doing a whole lot more here at home. It's interesting to me that since USAID stopped funding all the international stuff it was doing, we've seen all the elections that have happened since then go in a very conservative direction in Central America, South America, elsewhere. They were using our money to fund radicalism across the world. But on the other hand, every single terrorist group that's out there, whether it's Hamas, Boko Haram, whether it's Hezbollah, Hamas, Taliban, it doesn't matter. They're all being funded by Iran. And I think that what we're doing to Iran will result in much more safety for American lives, as we saw at Afghanistan with those that were killed at Abbey Gate 5 years ago. That's Iranian money that's funding those guys. And if we can hit them economically and cut them off and cut them off at the knees and they lose their economic capacity, we're going to have safer Americans. We're going to have a safer world.
2: And without a doubt. All right, listen, I want to remind you, make sure you are watching Newsbreak right here on the Flashpoint Television Network every weeknight, 7:30 Eastern Time, 6:30 Central, leading into Flashpoint for all the latest news and updates, whether it be local or around the world. Make sure you're watching that. The new show has just exploded. Thank you for watching. We want to make sure you're watching as well. All right, let's look back here at home. Here's what President Trump said today.
6: We're going to be changing the name of Lake Ontario, effective immediately, to Lake America. That's going to take place right now as I sign the order. Do you have anything to say about it, Ben?
7: Yes, sir. So this is a straightforward but important executive order. It directs Secretary Burgum and the Department of the Interior to update the Geographic Names Information Service to reflect that the lake once known as Lake Ontario will, from this day forward, be known as Lake America. This is a lake that has most of its volume in the United States. The deepest parts of the lake sit in United States territory, so this will reflect that this is an American lake.
6: Thank you. Okay.
2: Okay, Sheriff Lamb, I mean, Lake America, I mean, he did it. What do you think?
5: Look, I love it. Gulf of America, Lake America. This makes sense. Lake Ontario didn't make sense. And look, we get into this place where we think just because it's the way it's always been done, that that's the way it needs to continue to be done. Other than the Constitution, I think you can change a lot of those things. I'm a hardcore guy for the Constitution. This is why we have a great country. But I ran an agency. And you know, one of the things you get when you get there is everybody says, well, that's the way we've always done it. We don't have to do it that way. This makes sense. This is North America. Lake America makes sense. And I just love President Trump's outside the box thinking and his love for America and this country. And I love it. Kudos to them. And, you know, he keeps surprising me with the things he comes up with and the different ways he can continue to promote patriotism in this country. And this is another example.
2: Yeah, without a doubt. Let me give you some little highlights here from the order, which some things that I didn't know. I bet you didn't know either. The U.S. operates 9 of the 11 Great Lakes icebreakers through the Coast Guard there. We've invested nearly $4 billion, that's with a B, in the Great Lakes protection over the last 10 years. We rely on the lake for shipping, commerce, energy, manufacturing, agriculture, drinking water. And he says the order plays a key role in American exploration, settlement, trade, including the War of 1812, which I didn't remember that. Regional directs the Secretary of Interior to officially rename it within 30 days and requires the Board on Geographic Name to update it on the GNS system to Lake America. David, is... when I, you know, we've kind of learned, and I agree with Sheriff Lamb, you love what President Trump does. But when I see this sort of thing now, I'm thinking, okay, he's doing this to get the press. What is he doing over here on this side? He's doing something else while everybody's focusing on Lake America. How can he do that to Canada? He's doing it, or am I just missing it?
4: No, it's a musician. Watch my hand over here. No, yes. Watch the other one.
2: Yeah.
4: But, you know, but it's also who he is. I mean, I don't know that I've seen someone with a greater patriotic streak that is genuine. It is not put on. He loves America. And it still blows my mind that his mama came and went through Ellis Island as an immigrant.
2: That's right.
4: So poor that she was listed as a domestic maid, as a housekeeper. And next generation, here he is with all the wealth he's accumulated, all the success he's had. President of the United States, this dude loves America. There is no question about it. And so while there may be other things going on, and certainly this really piques the media and its critics. And sure, the next president can come back and rename it. In the meantime, we get used to this kind of stuff and we start thinking more America. I think he's really putting an America first mentality in the minds of a lot of people in ways they never even imagined America could be first. I think this is just another example of it.
2: All right. So for those of you watching at home, I'm going to show you the actual, stay with me, because we're going to go to this video, shows you the process of how that actually gets changed from Lake Ontario to Lake America. And they're going to have to concentrate, but here it is.
6: So this is Lake Ontario in Canada and in the United States, but we're going to make a little change. We're going to call it something different than Lake Ontario. We're going to call it Lake America. And all it takes is a good pen and some intelligence. So Lake Ontario, that's gone. Lake America. So now we have a lake, and now we have a gulf. because we have the Gulf of America, and now we have Lake America without the of. Thank you very much, everybody. Enjoy Lake America.
2: Okay, I'm being silly here, Brigitte, but you can tell he's loving doing this.
3: Oh, we're loving him doing this. How can you be a patriotic American and not love this? This is what leadership looks like. This is what authority looks like. This is how nations become great. People treat you the way you allow them to treat you. America, previous leaders allowed other countries to walk all over us. President Trump came in and said, we're going to be the greatest country on the face of the planet. We're going to make America great again. We're going to make the world take our name because it is the greatest name on the face of the planet. Everything that we are, we should be proud of, and we should expand it. Because when you have the greatest brand on the face of earth, you expand it. You share it with other people. You make other people wear it and be proud of it. We're not forcing ourselves on others, but we are taking pride in what we have, what that's we right. own, what we invest in, what we pour our tax dollars in, and that's exactly the attitude that we want. You know what I thought? The first thought that came to my mind when I watched this today, God, I love this president. Why can't we keep him for a lifetime? Can you imagine how America would look like if President Trump, like President Xi, we're not talking about he's going to be a dictator or be in power for 30 years, but just imagine how incredible America and the rest of the world would be like if this president was able to serve until he took his last breath. He is setting the standard of what leadership, what American leadership should be like, and this is the standard that we should measure anybody running for president by Trump's standard, because if they don't behave like him, talk like him, have his boldness, have his authority, speak with such passion, speak with such love, they are not worthy of sitting at the White House.
2: I think you're right. And I think whoever sits in that seat, they got a lot to live up to. And
3: that's right.
2: We're going to see that happen, because you're going to get out and vote and you're going to get everybody to vote. All right. Speaking of voting, it's really important. Now, I get a lot of flack. I get a lot of flack from Christians who are like, oh, you're being too mean, whether I'm being too mean to Lance Wall now, or I'm being too mean to the other side, or being, you know. You've got to see, there's so many of you that don't watch what's really out there. You need to understand who says what they're, what they say who they are when they're running. All you need to do is take a bunch of their quotes and put them together, and you'll see exactly, I don't know, for instance, who James Tallarico really is. Watch.
8: The Democrats have a weird candidate.
9: God is non-binary. There are many more than two biological sexes. In fact, there are six. It is now existential that we try to reduce our meat consumption. The American flag is such a complicated symbol for most of us. Prophetic voices like Jesus have helped me reckon with my own whiteness, my own masculinity. Our southern border should be like our front porch. There should be a giant welcome mat out front. No need to sit and cry over, you know, your whiteness or your masculinity. They're going to call me a radical leftist.
10: Something that you love that's not family or friends.
9: I love, I'm just saying this because it's on my mind, the trans children.
8: The Democrats have a weird candidate.
11: Low T Tallarico, too weak for Texas.
2: All right. You know, Sheriff Lamb, I did want to talk to you about you celebrating your whiteness and your masculinity. You know, you might want to rethink that.
5: Listen, this guy is a pathetic, pandering beta male, and he doesn't represent what this country was built on. It was built on men who understood sacrifice, who went out and did it. This guy's wearing a mask around still. He's out there catering and pandering to the minority just so he can get votes. He is so unrepresentative of Texas. I can't imagine Texas. I gotta believe Texas has got to show up and not vote this guy through. And like Eugene, please, if you're out there, not just in Texas or Arizona or anywhere else, we have some really radical socialists, like President Trump said, weird guys and women out there running. And I do know the difference between man and woman, and there's only two sexes. That's the bottom line. But we need people to vote. And what happens is a lot of the A lot of the outdoorsmen are not showing up to vote. So my message is strong to all Americans, especially if you're one of those classes who say you're fed up with everything and you just want to be left alone. You got to show up to vote, because the alternative is James Tallarico, Mondami, Katie Wilson, Spanberger. Those are the alternatives if you don't get out and vote. And we cannot afford this little beta male in Texas.
2: Without a doubt. First off, let me ask you, before I don't want to forget this, Mark, how can people track along with what you're doing in your campaign? What do they need to go to?
5: Well, if you like that kind of common sense and patriotism, you know, look, I love what President Trump does. He's got patriotism. There's a lot of patriots out there. The reason I'm running is not because it's beneficial to my family or this is the career move I was looking for. I'm running because I love freedom. I love the Constitution. I love the founding fathers and the stories of sacrifice. And I'm running for Congress in Arizona because I want to be the difference. I want to preserve the America that we know and love that so many other people have tried to come here and change. And you can go support me at marklamb.us, marklamb.us. And I know if we want to move, I don't want to take time from everybody else. It doesn't matter where you live. Yeah, my vote in Arizona as a congressman will matter just as much to you in Texas or New York or Massachusetts. Everybody's vote in Congress affects you equally. So I would love to have your support. So marklamb.us.
2: Yeah, thank you. I know we got to let you go, but thank you, Mark, for coming back on Flashpoint. Always welcome back here.
5: Thank you. And you, always a pleasure being with a couple great guests. I'm a big fan of Mr. Barton and the books he's written, and he's a real patriot. And we appreciate people like you out there continuing to educate. Thanks. Where our education systems have moved away from educating people about the beautifulness and the strength of America.
2: That's right.
5: And God's role in it and everything that's good about it. I thank you for still being out there sharing that message. So
2: thank you.
5: Kudos to you, sir. And Ms. Brigitte, yeah, I hope you have a good night.
2: Thank you. All right.
5: Always good seeing you, Gene.
2: Yeah, you too. You too, Mark. All right, David, you know, here's the thing that we can, when it comes to elections, whether they're down ballot or presidential, people get hung up on personalities, or we get hung up on, now I hope you don't get mad at me, we get hung up on with their behavioral, because we're looking to vote Jesus into office. And we don't have those options. I don't think I've seen one that comes close to, you know, Christ himself. But we have to understand what we're really voting. We need to vote the issues, correct? Or am I missing this?
4: Yeah, issues is where it is. It's righteousness exalts a nation. Righteousness is measured by your public policies that you have. And so when you look at public policies, what you simply say is, hey, can God bless that abortion on demand? Can God bless a nation that has, no, absolutely not, nor a state nor anything else, which is why we try to be pro-life. We love to sing God bless America, but we got to give God something to work with. I mean, given something he can bless. And so that comes back to public policy. And quite frankly, if you go down Hebrews 11, our Faith Hall of Fame, there are a lot of people in there that are seriously flawed,
2: yeah,
4: that God used to bring great deliverance to the nation. Not the least of which is Samson, you know, womanizer, etc. And he delivered the nation through Samson. And there's so many others like that in the Faith Hall of Fame. So we sometimes erect standards that really are kind of artificial. They may be our righteousness standards, but that's not the way that you measure that in public office. I'm not saying you want ungodly candidates. I'm not saying that at all. You want the person between the two, because it's a binary choice. You only have two choices. You want the person that's going to do the most to advance righteousness. And then, quite frankly, on top of that, I'll go a step further. You have Susan Collins up in Maine, a Republican running for Senate. It's a very tight race. I hope Susan wins. She's not a conservative, and I don't even know that she's a Christian. But you know what? Getting her vote in there will allow the Republicans the opportunity to ratify the federal judges that President Trump is putting forth. And we're having more success now out of the Supreme Court than in my lifetime.
2: Right.
4: What the court has done in the last 5 years. Texas passed laws to put Bible back in schools and prayer back in schools. You know what? Nobody has sued those laws because the Supreme Court has turned the table on that. And that's because we had Republican senators who ratified and approved the judges that Trump put forth in the last cycle. So it is huge. You may not get a perfect candidate. You don't look for a perfect candidate. You look for a candidate that will help move the ball down the court. And sometimes that may be a Susan Collins, again, not a conservative, not a Christian, but her vote, she votes for those judges. And that's a huge thing. Isaiah 126 says the righteousness of a land is dependent on the judges in that land. You get the right kind of judges, you're going to have a lot of good stuff happen. And that's a big deal in this election.
2: It sure is. And you know, Brigitte, I was talking to David earlier. You know, you remember 2016, the church across America really did not like Donald Trump because of his shenanigans. We'll leave it at that. He wasn't a model Christian behavior, didn't have a great track record. And so it was really a push for American Christians to go, okay, wait a minute, this is my candidate. And still, I know a lot of pastors that just flat would not vote for Donald Trump. They were voting for, you know, a more religious, perfect candidate. This is why we have to understand what David's saying, what we've been saying. We must understand it's the issues that we got to vote for whoever's the closest to what we believe, not who believes that we line up with 100%. What do you think?
3: Exactly. Look, God has a plan and God anoints people and everything happens for a reason. Look, Trump was not a devout, born-again Christian speaking in tongue holy roller when he got elected in 2016. But look at the amazing impact he has had on our country. He has had more impact on our country than some of George Bush or some of the people that came before him who were devout, born-again Christian. Look at Jimmy Carter. I mean, you can go down the list. President Trump didn't say, I'm a born-again Christian running for office. He ran based on who he is. And you know what? He resonated more with people across this country, in general, Christians and non-Christians, in general, more than anybody. And that's why he got elected the first time. And that's why he got elected the second time. Because you can tell the tree by its fruit. And President Trump produces fruit. And that's why he is able to accomplish what he is able to accomplish. And you know what? We are all instruments in God's hand.
2: Right.
3: We don't understand God's ways. This is why we don't understand when somebody dies young or when a good person gets shot driving down the interstate. And we wonder, God, why would you allow something like this to happen? Look, we just had a flood in Nepal. God, why did you allow this to happen? God works in mysterious ways. And I believe President Trump right now is the best person in the office. And whoever comes after him, and this is where I'm going to talk about what you started with, Gene, is vote not based on personality, but on policy. We get so much invested in personality, and we need to change that. Look, I started my organization, Act for America, in 2002. George Bush was in office. I didn't even vote for George Bush because I couldn't stand him, and I voted for Al Gore, believe it or not. But, you know, there was light at the end of the tunnel. I turned, you know, there's a light for other people. But George Bush came and left. Obama came and left. Under my organization, now I've been now for 25 years. Obama came and left. Trump came and left. Biden came and left. Trump is here and Trump is going to leave in 2 years. And whoever comes after him, what stays is their policy, not their personality. That's forget right. about the personality. We need to put people in office. If you agree with them on 80% of issues, even though you disagree on 20, you need to vote for them, because I can guarantee you, you're going to have more in common, those 80% on your side with a Republican candidate, than you're going to have with AOC running and being elected. If you don't vote for a conservative person, whether they are Bible thumping, born again Christian, praying in tongue or not, if you sit home and do not vote, you just gave your vote away to somebody that completely disagrees with you 100%.
2: Yeah, what she said. Yeah, all right, we're gonna take a break.
3: By the way, more important point. You know when Obama got elected, 29 million evangelicals stayed home did not vote because they did not want to vote for a Mormon in 2012. 29 million, can you imagine? Yes. And that's how we ended up with Obama for a second term.
2: Let's don't go back there. Let's just don't think about it. Okay. When we come back, I'm going to give you what you've been asking for. Which voter guide do I use? We'll talk about that and more on the other side of the break. Be right back.
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2: Hey, welcome back. Listen, you know, River at the Ranch, we're excited about that coming up in October. I was out at the ranch and I couldn't take it today. I had to do a quick video for you. Here it is.
13: Guys, look what's happening. We're clearing the land for the big tent coming in here. River at the Ranch. I don't know about you, but when I saw this big, beautiful dozer unload, I'm like, woohoo, here we go. Clearing the land, getting it all level. Drainage will be right, so when we bring the tent, it's all going to be set up. Let's look at this. Isn't this great?

0: You know, President Trump's had an effect on all of us. I didn't even know I said big, beautiful dozer, but it is. It was a big, beautiful dozer out there moving land around. I just had to show it to you. All right, so we want to see you there. All right, let me show you. You've been asking about, we need a voter guide. And I was talking to David Barton and Cheryl earlier tonight with Terry, and we came up with the right one. And here it is, the ChristianVoterGuide.com. And David, this is actually something you've put together. Talk about it, you and your team.
1: Yeah, it's really important to know who to vote for. And we can't track everyone in all the states. So what we do is we find good voters guides in the states, in the areas, in the cities, whatever, and we link to them. And so we work with people all over the United States who put together good voters guides. And so ChristianVoterGuide.com, you can go there, you can select your state, you can select voters guides. And there's not enough of them. I would love to have a whole lot more. They go all the way down to the school board races. And some of the states do, but not all of them, because we do link to what's there. But it's a great place to go get information about those running for office, ChristianVoterGuide.com.
0: Yeah, you need to do that. In fact, let's go here to Brigitte State here and see what's going on. You just go here, you click on Virginia, primary election, who's running, what's happening. Here you go. Here, the Department of Election, Ballotpedia. It's links to everything that you need. Here's what I've discovered with voter guides. I've never been happy with one that totally encompasses everything. So I think this was brilliant. David doesn't think you guys will shut down his website. So I want you to prove him wrong, because I need you guys to go there, hit the website, find out your state. So let's do it. Go to Christian Voter Guide, spread the word. We're gonna put this in the social media chat. They're gonna put there the hot link right there. We'll put it in the chapter link so that everybody has an option, a way to get to it, ChristianVoterGuide.com, and you can learn. Now remember, nothing is going to be 100% down ballot. So you need to do your own research. You need to find out who's running for the water board, who's running for the school board. Those may not show up in these voter guides. That's why it's so important. But we've learned by watching what Islam has done. They come in at that level, they build up, pretty soon they control your small town. And you think, well, I live in a small town and nobody, it's been this way. Well, trust me, here in Texas, we've learned you can't take that, because that's the ones that they've taken over the fastest. It's because all the guys were out in the fields farming or ranching, and they wake up one day and find out, a mosque is being built because it got approved by the city council that is run by Muslims. So got to understand the battle that we're in. We got to understand.
1: Can I add something real quick to that?
0: Sure.
1: One of the things we saw in Colorado was there weren't voters guides that went down into the city level like on school board races. And so in Colorado, a lot of individual churches in their community said, we'll take that on. And they called the candidates and said, what do you believe on three or four issues? And let me just tell you, if you don't know where, if you've got somebody running for public utility district or for a tax commission, ask them what they think about, should men be banned from women's sports? And they said, well, that has nothing to do with taxing. No, but it has to do with your worldview. And if your worldview is so screwed up that you think men should be involved in women's sports, I don't want you handling my money. I don't want you handling anything. Right. So if you're in a community that doesn't have something, man, get together three or four or five of you and call all the candidates that are registered. They're on the ballot. Ask them three or four or five questions. Ask them about

0: those who are running for city council. And the lower you they are, the more they are willing to show up and speak to your group. Look, everybody wants to have so-and-so running for Congress or Senate speak to their group, but not many people invite school board members who are running for positions, or city council members, or state delegates, or mayors. You know, these are the supposedly low-level people and the political totem pole, but they are the ones who have the biggest impact on your community. It's the school board that decides what your kids study in at your local schools. It's the city council that decides whether or not to defund your police. It's the mayor that decides whether the police stands down or not. It's the state delegates who decide what type of voting machines are used or electronics are used in your state. So this is why it's important to have a small group, organized group in your community, whether you belong to a group right now or you want to start a group. Obviously, you can go to Flashpoints Army, or you can go to Act for America groups or any other groups and start a chapter in your community. And then get your people together and start organizing. This is exactly how you're going to impact policy.
1: It sure is. You know, in fact, let me... It sure is. You know, in fact, let me... I don't want to take too long with this. We just redid FP Army's website. And so, because we had so many ways, of course, you can always go to fparmychapters.com. But here's, notice right here on the website at the very top, there is FPA chapters. From the homepage, you can link right there and you can get right into there. There's the whole state map. You can find out mission briefings, join groups. Find out exactly how you can get that. You can get to everything from this page. Now, on the homepage, you've got, of course, links right to Terry's show, recent videos. You can actually watch the show now here on the page if you need to watch it on the website. Of course, there's the chapter links, Flashpoint Store, how you can make an impact. United in Faith. Listen, we're only going to win this when we do this together. Look at there. There's Act for America down there in the corner. For Liberty and Justice, Restoring Faith in America. Listen, we've got a lot of work to do, ladies and gentlemen. And the sooner that those of us that have these, this is why I'm so happy that Brigitte's willing to work with us, because her Act for America is massive. But listen, when we combine Act with America with Flashpoint Army chapters, we start really taking some ground. Same thing with For Liberty and Justice and Restoring Faith in America and the Chaplains Association. We can start really taking some real ground, but we have to do it together, and that's why we're there. All of that, everything now is on fparmy.com. Whether you want to get the Quran book bundle, all that stuff, you can just go straight there and get it. Earlier in the show, Brigitte mentioned about what happened in Nepal. If you don't know, here's Caroline Levitt to give you the update.
2: Yes, well, I spoke to the State Department this morning, and they have rescued a handful of Americans, and we will continue to do that. The U.S. Embassy in Nepal is in close contact with local authorities on the ground, and of course, the Secretary himself is closely monitoring this. I spoke to him about it yesterday. We've offered our help and our assistance, but of course, the first priority for this president and for Secretary Rubio will always be Americans, and so we're focused on rescuing every American that we possibly can. We're already, of course, doing that, as I said. We've rescued a handful thus far, and that effort will continue.
1: David, this was a massive flood. We're going to show you some more B-roll here of what happened. You see, this is where it all started. The dam broke. I'm not sure why or how. I haven't heard that. But this was, to say this is devastating doesn't even come close. This was massive what happened to the good people in Nepal.
3: Yeah, I mean, this is tragedy, and it's just, it's hard to imagine. Just watching the video as you go over it now, it's still hard to imagine, and the terror and the fear and everything that goes with it. So we need to pray for those folks. And, you know, one of the interesting things that's happening right now, after the federal government shut down USAID because it was funding so much subversive stuff, they've announced as of last week they're going to open USAID back up. It was started after World War II with the Berlin Airlift to help the Germans that were just destitute, had gone through the war, the citizens that were not Nazis that Hitler had abused. It was to help them, and now it's expanded. And this, they've announced this week they're going to start letting Christian organizations, Samaritan's Purse, others, start doing this global relief that America wants to do. We're benevolent. We have a huge heart. We want to help other people.

0: And it's really neat that it's going to be Christian groups doing much of this, because they can also help the emotional, the spiritual, all the things that go with devastation like that. But it is just tragic to see something like that.
1: It is tragic. Brigitte, what do you think our role should be in America? You know, we talk about the churches reaching out. Should government be involved, or should it really fall to the churches?
2: Well, look, the government should be involved to some extent. I'm not talking about funding, just giving free money to everybody. But America has always stepped in. Look, when the earthquake happened in Iran about 10 years ago, America and Israel were the first two countries to offer help to Iran, an enemy nation. You know, obviously they didn't want to accept help from Israel or America, but we did step up. So we can still step up and do good in the world when there are disasters, just like this disaster, just like Christian organizations want to support. We are a big country. We are a wealthy country. We can support, but only when it is needed in a disaster. Nothing like when we used to squander our money on people who don't deserve it, who hate us, and the money is squandered, pocketed on the pocket of the leaders on those countries who it didn't get to the people. And this is why Christian ministries become so effective, because Christian ministries go in on the ground. They are privately run. They're not just handing money. They are actually performing the service on the ground, helping the people, as well as ministering to them, praying for them, hugging them, loving them, offering them hope at a time of tragedy, something that no government can do, no matter how much money we dump into these disaster areas. So both can play a part, but obviously nothing replaces the human element and the spiritual element of a religious body like church or a ministry going in and helping, not just financially and monetarily, but also spiritually.
1: Amen. Amen. And you know, those of you watching, what is Flashpoint going to do? We're investigating exactly what we should do and how we can help. So stay tuned for more on that later. Let me get to this last clip before I bring in Rick Green. President Trump did a radio interview with Glenn Beck and talking about Sharia law. I don't know if you've heard him talk about it. I couldn't remember if he had or not. You'll find this interesting. Watch.
3: Number one, on Sharia law, I would absolutely say that's not this country. There was no Sharia law. And you do have pockets of it, as you know. And I would say no. And you go to London, you go to Paris, it's almost like a second way of life. It's ridiculous.
4: Yeah.
3: And I would absolutely be on your side on that, or on a lot of other people's side, too. Because, you know, you and I have people that I think we're more based on common sense than we are on ideology. It's all about good politics is all about common sense anyway. But I would absolutely prohibit the Sharia law thing. And it is happening in this country a little bit. And when we see it, we take it out. And you have to take it out. You have one system. We have a great system. Sometimes it's very frustrating. But it's the best there is that I can see.
1: All right. I'm going to play another clip right here. Now, if you've got young people in your room, if you're squeamish and you don't want to be embarrassed, you might want to get them out of the room, because this is Abdul Sayed says what he thinks about your minors, your children. This was on Jesse Waters. Listen to what he talks about circumcision. Watch.
5: He dodged again. Sex changes for minors. Do you support that?
6: Look, you know, I remember having great conversations with my conservative friends about right to try legislation. The idea that the government shouldn't tell you what kind of health care you should have. I just think the government shouldn't tell you what kind of health care you should have. And if you're a minor,
5: you want to try on kids?
6: Now, if you disagree with that, if you disagree that healthcare decisions need to be made by a doctor and their a parents and a patient, then we think we agree to disagree. But, you know, you want to put government inside.
5: So, Abdul, you're
6: a
5: doctor, right?
6: Selectively. I am.
5: So you think it's okay for a parent to slash his kid's thing-a-ling off? You think that's okay?
6: I mean, do you really want to have this conversation? Are you circumcised?
5: Yeah, but I mean, that's a personal question.
6: Okay.
5: Doctor.
6: So you probably should want to move on.
5: Is circumcision's different than castration?
6: I think it's a problem. It's a problem that you think that you get to decide what happens between a parent, a doctor, and a patient. And I'm just saying that, yes, circumcision is surgery on a kid's ding-a-ling. So if you really want to bring that up, you can. I just think you guys are really selective about how you want to talk about these things.
5: Abdul, Michigan's not going for that. That is sick stuff.
1: Sick stuff indeed. I mean, but let me bring in Rick Green, who's here for just the last few minutes. Rick, I'll let you go first on that one. What do you think?
4: Well, Jesse actually nailed it whenever he said, you want to try. He kind of got talked over there. But basically what he was saying, when this guy's saying right to try allows you to literally try new things on children, literally that's what they're saying. They think that you should be able to do anything and everything, including castrating children, including removing a girl's breast. I mean, the evil that these people have perpetrated on children, and then they try to couch it in the terms of freedom or couch it in the terms of, oh, you just have a choice to do anything and everything. Okay, then let's just not have government. Let's not have any right and wrong in our societies, which is where these people would go. Of course there's a right and wrong, and of course you don't have freedom to do anything and everything that you want. Of course, these people also believe in child marriage, so that should be the next topic of conversation for any candidate like that running for office. I do want to say David and Brigitte did exactly incredible answers on this tragedy that's happening, and a great way to sum it up is government should do what only government can do.
1: That's right.
4: And the private market should be doing those things. David wrote a great book on this about almost 20 years ago, showing how much better churches and private philanthropy take care of people in need. That's why we're 80% of the missions around the world. So I love what David was describing about Samaritan's Purse and these other Christian organizations now being able to be the hands and feet of Christ around the world. But yes, government can help, especially when it comes to providing security and doing some of the big lifting that an individual organization may not do. So anyway, just great answers. And I mean, honestly, it's a chance for the church to shine once again, as it does in most of these tragedies.
1: All right, David, I don't let you talk about it. You know, but we all know that was a crazy answer, Sayed did. But when I watch him, I'm watching the way it was actually quite masterful, his how he was trying to really cause Jesse to look like he was the crazy one.
0: Yeah. It was a very rational answer, but the problem is, it's based on the wrong set of morals. You know, George Washington told us in his farewell address, the only way you're going to have political prosperity is if you build your political policy on religion and morality. Now, you just heard an answer there. Jesse has one view of religion and morality. Al Sayed has another view of religion and morality. You cannot have a policy that is not built on a moral view. The question is, do you want it built on the traditional Judeo-Christian biblical view, or do you want it built on another view that says my morals are that you can't tell that a kid can make any choice he wants, or parents can make any choice for their kids? That's not a Christian biblical Jewish viewpoint. And that's what this whole thing is about. For people who say you can't legislate morals, you just saw his morals and he would legislate his morals. Somebody's going to legislate their morals. We have to get back to where that our policy decisions are being made on a basic Judeo-Christian foundation. Even secular people agree that that's the most humane, the most benevolent, the best there is. We just got to get back to there.
1: So well said. And Brigitte, this is why we say elections have consequences. Can you imagine?
7: Yeah.
1: Your thoughts?
2: Yes, elections have consequences. And what scares me about Abdul is he is lying in order to achieve his end goal. Look, he's a devout Muslim. He has a Quran. Remember the interview when they were interviewing him and he said, you know, hide the Quran because we want to keep it as secular as possible. This is a man with an agenda and he is willing to say and do anything in order to achieve his agenda, because once he gets into power and once his ideology gets into power, that they can regulate whatever they want to regulate, and he knows it. You know, Islam has a law in Islam called taqiyya, where you are literally permitted to lie in order to achieve your end goal. So when I hear a devout Muslim like Abdul, and we know he is devout, talking about, oh, it's okay, let children change their surgery, you know, they know better than a God who created them, or, you know, it doesn't matter. When he is sounding so progressive simply so he can get vote and get into power, that is such a red flag for somebody like me who comes from the Middle East, who understands the ideology, who saw, and we continue to see on television, all of us, what happens when radical Islamists have majority control of any society, of any government. All the nicety talk is out the window, just like what we saw in Iran when Khomeini told people before he came to power, Ayatollah Khomeini, anything they wanted to hear until he took power in 1979. First thing he did is kill the progressives, get rid of them, kill 30 3,000 of them, and then they instituted an Islamic government. Abdul is nothing more than an instrument in that big plan of the Muslim Brotherhood to achieve their goal in the United States, and they're willing to say and do whatever they need to say and do so they can get elected into government.
1: Without a doubt. And if you don't understand all of that, you know, we've got this package of books that I want you to get. Of course, Killing America is what you heard Brigitte say. That's exactly what they're trying to do right now. The book I wrote, Lost World of the Quran, is a primer that'll lead you into Bill Federer's book, What Every American Needs to Know About the Quran. If you've bought this, you need to buy another package for your pastor, for your friend. Send it to your congressman, congresswoman. They need to understand. Because I think a lot of them just don't know, and they're playing a game. And it's with your life. All right, Rick, you got some breaking news for us. Tell us.
4: Hey, by the way, Bill Federer's book, everybody should get it. I'm with Bill in Florida training a bunch of pastors tonight and tomorrow. He's given a fantastic presentation downstairs. While I came up here to share this with you, just a few minutes before I called Gene this afternoon, we got the final cottage sponsored. So all 40 cottages have been sponsored. We've had a ton of small donations. And together with a small loan from our local bank, that is going to allow us to close Monday at 11 o'clock. So we got in just under the wire. Flashpoint Army, Wall Builders audience came through big time. So many of y'all helped. And my heart is full. I'm overwhelmed by God's grace and the generosity of his people. Flashpoint Army, you stepped up big time. So Gene and Terry, thank you for allowing me to talk about it on the program and for so many people helping. And now we'll be able to train. And this was a Muslim Brotherhood front group that was trying to buy this. So we literally defeated that. And now we're going to be able to train patriots, good Christian patriots that understand what it means to be a good citizen, to do exactly what David just got through saying, Judeo-Christian principles and values. That's what our nation was built upon. And the kids that come through this program, the military veterans that come through and get trained, the pastors, the business leaders, that's what they're being trained to be, biblical citizens that can restore this country. Flashpoint Army, you did it. Thank you, thank you, thank you.
1: Yes, thank you, thank you, thank you. And if you're ever down there and you get to stay in one, make sure you stay in the Flashpoint sponsored George Whitfield Cottage.
4: George Whitfield Cottage, that's right.
1: That's the one we picked. All right, I got like 2 minutes. Brigitte, I'll give you the first minute to wrap up.
2: Well, this is a time when Christians need to be organized, need to be mobilized, need to be networked together. 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We keep you updated on what's happening in your community and around the nation. 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
1: Amen. All right, David.
0: Two things. To vote, you have to be a U.S. citizen. You have to be 18 years old. Those are constitutional requirements. But you also have to be registered to vote. As of right now, of those that are 18 that are U.S. citizens, only 67.3% are registered. So we've essentially taken one-third of America off the table. They refuse to be salt and light. They can't be salt and light. They're not even doing anything to be there. Well, I don't know who to vote for. That's why you have websites. Gene just said ChristianVoterGuide.com. That's really important. The other thing I'll point to is if you saw that picture that Rick just showed you of there at Fredericksburg, there wasn't any other houses there except those little mini houses. That's out in the middle of nowhere. Do you know Texas now has about 600 mosques, and most of them are in Muslim, or most of them are in rural areas. And they're moving into rural areas because farmers and everybody else is so busy, don't have time to vote, whatever. And that's where they're headed. And what you just saw there with Rick, that was where they were headed, was to a very rural, remote area. So pay attention to what's going on.
1: That's right. Not today. Not today, Rick. Thank you to Rick Green, of course, Brigitte Gabriel, our good friend David Barton, and Sheriff Mark Lamb. Thank you for joining. Next Flashpoint, very special program. Oh, my gosh. I can't wait for you to spend time with Rabbi Jonathan Kahn. That's tomorrow night. We're going to talk about some stuff that I promise you've never heard about. See you tomorrow night.

0: Don't forget the 4055 anniversary on Sunday evening, August 30th at Accelerate Church. This month, the beginning of Kingdom Keys Network celebrates the 40th anniversary. And Diana and I celebrate our 55th anniversary of our marriage. We want to see you and enjoy an evening of rejoicing, singing, and testimony. Do not bring a gift to Diana and me. Just be there. Come and celebrate with us.
1: 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Expect that wherever you give to God ordained ministries. If you will believe God with us that all needs will be abundantly supplied and ask Him if He would want you to give in the special offering.
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3: 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My name is Annette Capps, and I am so glad you have joined me today. And as you listen, I pray that the Word of God will come alive in you, and you will receive a fresh touch of the Holy Spirit in your life.
4: The redemption of our bodies will make us immune to sick. There will be no more sickness and disease. See, this is where people get it mixed up. They think of when we go to heaven, it's heaven that will make us immune to sickness and disease. No, it is the body made like unto His glorious body that makes us immune to sickness, disease, and pain.
5: Praise the Lord.
6: Amen.
4: That's why when you hear the testimonies of people who have died and gone to heaven and come back, the one thing that is always consistent is, I felt such peace, such joy, such light, so unburdened. Because this, you see, our born again spirit body is housed in this heavy, this heavy thing, but it's our tent that we get around with here on the earth. It's the means through which Jesus can flow through us to heal the sick and to get the gospel out.
5: Wow.
4: But it's a heaviness to us, whereas the glorified body will not experience fatigue or pain, not subject to the weightiness of this world.
6: That's so good.
4: Hallelujah.
5: Hallelujah.
6: Yeah.
4: All right. So when do we get our new bodies?
5: Yeah.
4: How about today?
5: Yay.
4: How about today? Philippians 3, verses 20 through 21, the Amplified says this, "But we are different because of our citizenship in heaven." See, legally, we're already citizens of heaven, legally. "And from there we eagerly await," well, my goodness, there's that word again.
5: Eagerly.
4: "We eagerly await the coming of the Savior, the Lord Jesus Christ, who by exerting that power which enables Him even to subject everything to Himself, will not only transform, but completely refashion our earthly bodies so that they will be like his glorious resurrected body.
5: Yes.
4: Wow. Oh, I'm looking forward to that.
5: Yes.
4: He will completely transform us. Our bodies will be like unto his glorious resurrected body. So if you want to know what your body's going to be like, look at what Jesus did after he was raised from the dead.
5: Amen.
4: That's what our bodies will be like. 1 John 3:2-3 in the Berean literal Bible says, Beloved, now we are children of God, so we're already adopted, okay? The legal process has happened. We are children of God, and what we will be has not yet been revealed. But we know that when he appears, we will be like him. Say, Annette, where'd you get that? Where did you get all of that? That we're going to be like Jesus and walk through walls and be able to eat and have an immortal body. Right here in the Word of God.
7: Yeah.
4: Just read it. It's on and on and on that it tells you. Right here, John says, when he appears, we will be like him, for we will see him as he is. Now, the next verse I want to point out, and I'm going to read it from the NLT. It says, and all who have this eager expectation will keep themselves pure just as he is pure. So we have an obligation to keep ourselves pure and cleansed by the Word of God. Okay, that's not for today. All right, move on. Our full inheritance cannot come until we are changed. Until we are transformed from mortal to immortal. 1 Corinthians 15, verses 50 through 54, Paul says, what I'm saying, dear brothers and sisters, is that our physical bodies cannot inherit the kingdom of God. Did you get that?
6: Mm-hmm.
4: Did you get that? We read about our inheritance and we go, oh, glory, glory, glory, glory. And we're most of the time we're thinking about our spiritual inheritance. But here he says that our physical bodies cannot enter into that full spiritual inheritance, into the full inheritance in the kingdom of God. So in order to have full redemption, in order for the complete salvation, then we have to have a transformation. So he says these dying bodies cannot inherit what will last forever. Wouldn't that be ridiculous? Woo! I've inherited an eternal whatever. And then you kill over and die the next day. What good is that? You had one day, right? But let me reveal to you a wonderful secret. Oh, I like that. You like secrets? Are you one of those folks that's a doom scroller or a looking for the best deals on the, you know? Like the secret, woo, they've got a secret prophecy that I haven't heard. Okay, shut up, Annette. All right. Let me reveal to you a wonderful secret. We will not all die, but we will all be transformed. Woo! It will happen in a moment.
5: Yes.
4: In the blink of an eye. Well, that kind of does away with what some folks have believed. And I can go back 50 years and tell you about a movement where they believed that they would get better and better and better until they eventually got their glorified body just by prayer and meditation. They would get their glorified body and that they would become the manifested sons of God. Because that's what the scripture, I didn't read it to you, but it says all creation groans and travails. Everything in this world groans and travails until this something happens. But listen to this. It says, we will be transformed. It will happen in a moment, in the blink of an eye. It's not something that we're going to be able to obtain here. I'm going to work and then I'm going to become somebody that doesn't die. No, you can't do it without the transformation. We will be transformed in a moment, in the blink of an eye, when the last trumpet is blown. For when the trumpet sounds, those who have died will be raised to live forever.
5: Glory.
4: Some reason recently, I just remembered, you know, a saying that they use as good night. Turn that down. It's loud enough to raise the dead. And that's where they got that. But it's not just a loud sound that raises the dead. It is the trumpet of God on a frequency that's unheard by anybody here on this earth. A frequency of the trumpet that will sound, that will instantly change us. So when the trumpet sounds, those who died will be raised to live forever. And we who are alive, who are living, will also be transformed. For our dying bodies must be transformed into bodies that will never die. And our mortal bodies must be transformed into immortal bodies. Then, when our dying bodies have been transformed into bodies that will never die, then this scripture will be fulfilled. Death is swallowed up in victory.
5: Amen.
4: Spiritual death has ended. It has been answered by the judgment that fell on Jesus Christ. But the physical redemption of our body will happen at that blink of an eye. So this is the catching away of the dead and the living at his appearing. 1 Thessalonians 4:13-18, NLT, New Living Translations. And this is a different group of people. Paul wouldn't let up on this.
6: Praise God.
7: Yeah.
4: He knew it. It was given to him by revelation of the Spirit. He went to heaven. Everybody know that?
6: Yeah.
4: And things were revealed to him. All right. And now, dear brothers and sisters, we want you to know what will happen to the believers who have died, so you will not grieve like people who have no hope. There's that word hope again, related to immortality. The word hope. Others who have no hope, for since we believe that Jesus died and was raised to life again, there's your comparison. We believe Jesus died and was raised to life again. We also believe that when Jesus returns, God will bring back with him the believers who have died. We tell you this directly from the Lord. We who are still living when the Lord returns will not meet him ahead of those who died. For the Lord himself will come down from heaven with a commanding shout. There's going to be some loud noises. And the voice of an archangel, and with the trumpet call of God. And first the believers who have died will rise from the graves. Then together with them, we who are still alive and remain on the earth will be caught up in the clouds to meet the Lord in the air. Then we will be with the Lord forever. So, encourage one another by these words. So I encourage you today. I encourage you. Jesus said he would come. He put a down payment on you. He put you in layaway. But the day is coming soon when he's going to come pick you up physically.
5: Oh, yeah.
4: And take you to be with him. And these bodies, we'll be in heaven. Yeah, we're going to be in heaven some. Yeah. But we're not going to be in heaven all the time. Everybody thinks we're going to go to heaven. And that's just where we stay forever, floating on a cloud. Yeah, we're going to come back here. We're going to have a new heaven, the new earth. I mean, we got to have the right kind of body for that.
5: Yes.
4: Right?
5: Yes, yes.
4: All right. So I want to go quickly. I want to conclude with this. We have not received the full redemption of these bodies yet. Because I cannot put my hand through this wall. All right? I still have to use the word to work in me to keep sin, sickness, disease, all that stuff. I have to use the word to keep it away from me. But one day that will no longer be a problem. All right? So does that mean I don't believe in healing because we have not received our glorified bodies? No. Your glorified body, your immortal body is not going to need healing. But Jesus has made provision so that while we're waiting for him to come back, we can take the seed of the Word of God and plant it in our spirits and have it affect our physical bodies.
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0: and thank you for joining us today. We'll be listening to Pastor Margaret Mendenhall as she teaches us the Word of God.
1: I raise a hallelujah in the presence of my enemies.
2: Is that there are Christians that never have connected with God. They don't connect with God on a regular basis. And this is the key to having real Bible faith, is to diligently seek God, to find out what His plan is here. His plan is here, and His plan is here. Early on in Pastor and I's marriage, I got to the place where I was desperate for something. I didn't know exactly what I was desperate for. But in my private time, I began to seek God. And I would cry out to God sometimes with so much that I could hardly breathe sometimes. I was so intense. And I was crying out to Him. And one night I was crying out to Him silently in bed. And I said, Lord, I want the closest experience I can have with You. And that was the night that Jesus came into my room and I was baptized in the Holy Spirit. You know what? I sought Him diligently. He rewarded me. And I was baptized in the Spirit. And then, you know, we went on, Pastor, a year later, he started seeking God and he was baptized in the Spirit. And then we started seeking God for the plan for our life. And we sought Him. And as we were seeking Him, God began to give us just little tidbits. We were on the ranch, and one night we were getting ready to go to a full gospel businessmen's meeting at Spearman, Texas. And as I was getting ready, the Lord spoke to me and said, tonight you will hear something that will change your life. And I thought, oh my goodness, this is going to be a powerful meeting. Well, it wasn't. It was probably the most unpowerful meeting we had ever been to. And I didn't hear anything that was going to change our life. And then at the end of the meeting, they had already dismissed the meeting. And then the president got up and said, by the way, I want to remind you men that there is a retreat at, do you know where that was at? Was it Lake Murray? Okay, yeah, around Ardmore. And the speaker is going to be Kenneth Copeland and Jerry Savelle. Well, immediately when I said that, I knew that my husband was going to go to that. Well, he did. He went to that. We didn't know who Kenneth Copeland was or Jerry Savelle. But when they got there, they began to impart faith into my husband. And he came home with kind of a burning on the inside of him. And boy, I was burning too. You know, we were both seeking God. But I still didn't know how that was going to change our life. So I waited, and just a few days later, Pastor said, oh, by the way, did you know that Kenneth Hagin has a school for ministers in Tulsa? And the minute he said that, I thought, we're going to go to that. We are going to go to that. We're supposed to go to that school. Because we'd been listening to Kenneth Hagin. He was on KGYN over Guymon. And we got it in Perryton where we were living on the ranch. And it was a 15-minute radio program. And I will never forget how he always ended it. He said, this is Kenneth E. Hagin, spelled H-A-G-I-N. So I knew Kenneth Hagin. I knew how to spell his name. And so when he said Kenneth Hagin, I said, yes, that's where we're supposed to go. But I didn't say anything to him. And finally, days passed. And finally, one day I said, God, if we're supposed to go to this Rhema that we found out about, you better speak to Charlie. Because I'm not saying a thing to him. And that very afternoon, he came home and he said, what do you think about us going to Rhema? I said, yeah, let's get ready. Let's go. Well, it wasn't just that simple, but we did go. But when we got out, you know, we didn't know what to do. But see, God was leading us and He was rewarding us. The whole way He was rewarding us with information. He was guiding our life in the direction that it needed to go. Just here a little, there a little. But it would never happen if we wasn't diligently seeking Him. But we kept diligently seeking him. We got out of Ramah. We moved back to Perryton. We didn't know what we were supposed to do. You know, Pastor was leading some Bible studies, and we were living by faith. We knew what it was like to live by faith. We knew about finance, living by faith in finances. Kim can remember some of the times, probably. I remember one time in particular, we were going on a trip. I think we were visiting Pastor's parents, and we didn't have any money. We didn't know how we were going to get there and back. We had enough gas. I don't know how much gas we had, but we didn't have any money. But we started out in faith, and this was the day before cell phones. So we had got to the end of kind of a long driveway, and here come this car rushing up and flagging us down. And we stopped, and he said, "I'm so glad I caught you." He said, "I have something to give to you." And he gave us some money. I don't even remember now how much it was. You remember that? $200. You know, those things happen to us all the time. And God was rewarding us as we went along because, he's looking for faith. He's looking for people that have faith in him. And so, you know, we continued but we didn't know what to do. We were going to have to move out of that house by August because the people that owned the house, they'd given it to us free of charge. We were living there free of charge, and their daughter was getting married, and they was going to move into that house. So we had to move. We didn't know where to move. We didn't know what to do. And I remember Pastor Sam, he wasn't pastor then, but he'd say time after time, "I wish God would just call us up on the telephone and tell us what to do." And I thought, I wished he would too. But he had come up to Guymon to a Full Gospel Businessmen's meeting, and then we had run into the president of the Full Gospel Businessmen's meeting at camp meeting that year, Brother Hagin's camp meeting. And the president said to Charlie, "Why don't you just move to Guymon and start a Bible study?" And you know, there was a lot of suggestions coming our way in those days, but the last time that we had come to Guymon, this is before we went to camp meeting, I was getting ready to come with Pastor to the Full Gospel Businessmen's meeting, and I was just putting on my clothes, and I heard a voice. Now, this was not an audible voice, but it was as audible as you can get without being audible. I'll just put it that way. And I heard, I mean, it was like a voice that, you know, you want to look around and see who's there. And it says, "You will be living in Guymon." And I just kind of thought, what? I had even no thought about living in Guymon. Well, when that president, a few weeks later, president of the Full Gospel Businessmen, said to Pastor, "I think, why don't you just come to Guymon and start a Bible study?" But I didn't tell Pastor about anything that I'd heard, but a few days later, Pastor said, "You know what? If God doesn't tell me something to do, for 2 cents, I'd just pack up and go to Guymon." And I said, "Well, you know what? You might ought to pray about it." And he thought I was thinking about, you know, I don't want to go, so you better pray about it. But I explained to him then that I had heard this voice. So he said, "Okay, well, we're going to go up there on Sunday. We're going to drive up to Guymon on Sunday, and we're going to, see how we feel." And so that Sunday, we packed up our kids and got in our van, and we headed towards Guymon from Perryton. We got as far as Brian's Corner, and we had stopped for something. And Pastor just said, "You know what? This is the stupidest thing we've ever done." He said, "I think we just need to turn around and go back." Do you remember that, Kim? And so we kind of discussed it, and we decided, no, I think we'll just go on. You know, we're this far. We're about halfway or so, and let's just go ahead and come to Guymon. And when we drove into Guymon, we felt such peace, and we felt like we had come home. Little did we know that there was a woman here praying for 7 years that God would send a word man to start a word church here in Guymon. So we were here. I could tell you story after story after story that happened after that. But I wanted you to see that when you're a diligent seeker of God, when you diligently want to know God's will, and you spend time seeking Him, He will reward you. He will guide you. He will guide you in the decisions of life. You know, there was one time in our ministry that we just felt like that we were through here. It was over. And Pastor thought that maybe we should move to Albuquerque and start a church in Albuquerque. So we got in the vehicle. We went to Albuquerque. We got a hotel room. And that night, when Pastor was sitting on the bed, the Spirit of God spoke to him and said, "Go back to Guymon, put your hand to the plow, and don't look back." And you know what? We did that. We have never looked back, and we're still here. And until God says, go somewhere else, we're going to be here. You know why? Because God is a rewarder of those that diligently seek Him. And we have never in our lives done anything since we were baptized in the Spirit. We have never done anything that God has not directed us specifically how to do it and what to do. He doesn't speak to us every day or every week or every month in those specific ways. But we're led by our inner witness most of the time. But there's times that He will reward you with even greater clarity of information. He will reward you with whatever you need at the time. He is a rewarder. Do you believe that He is your rewarder? You know, you can't say that He just rewarded Pastor and I because we were in the ministry. We weren't even in the ministry most of those times that I told you about. We were just like you and me, you, just like all of you out there. We hadn't a clue of what we were supposed to do. But one thing we did know, we wanted to do the will of God and the will of God only. And so we followed what God told us to do. And that's why we're still here in Guymon. We will never move from Guymon until He says it's time to move. I mean, He's got to speak louder for us to move than He did for us to come. So, you know, we're here. So God is a rewarder of them that diligently seek Him. And you know, Jesus said, in Luke 18:8, He said, when the Son of Man comes, will He find faith on the earth? What kind of faith will He find? Will He find persistence in faith? That's what the Amplified says. Will He find persistence, consistency in faith? That's what He's looking for. That's what pleases Him. It pleases Him so much that in Enoch's case, he was in so much fellowship with God. This is in verse 5 of Hebrews 11. He was in so much communion with God, and he and God had such an awesome relationship that I think God just said, you know what? I enjoy your company so much. Why don't you just come home with me? And Enoch was translated into heaven. He did not die. Because it says in that verse, it says he had this testimony that he pleased God. God is pleased when we need Him. He is pleased when we have faith and believe for things. You know why? Because He never expected us to live without the supernatural.
0: 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This was Pastor Margaret Mendenhall with Victory Center Church of Guymon, Oklahoma. We'd like to thank you for listening and have a great day.

0: Hi, my name is Livia File, and I'm here to give you an encouraging scripture verse. Ephesians 4:32, and be kind one to another, tenderhearted, forgiving one another, even as God in Christ forgave you.
1: Don't forget the 45th anniversary on Sunday evening, August 30th, at Accelerate Church. This month, the beginning of Kingdom Keys Network celebrates the 40th anniversary. And Diana and I celebrate our 55th anniversary of our marriage. We want to see you and enjoy an evening of rejoicing, singing, and testimony. Do not bring a gift to Diana and me. Just be there. Come and celebrate with us.
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3: Now we're continuing on the subject of the others of Hebrews 11. Now, in the other session, we got down to Ecclesiastes, the fourth chapter. You see, we're talking about those that were sawn asunder, those that were slain by the sword, eaten by lions, in the latter part of Hebrews 11. This is what so many people want to relate to, is the others of Hebrews 11. But now, you know, I don't want to relate to those. I want to relate to those that subdued kingdoms, wrought righteousness, escaped the edge of the sword, and did all of the great things through faith. Because there's something there. There's something that we need to see and understand about this. Certainly, there were some things that happened under the old covenant that will not happen under the new covenant if we act accurately on the Word of God and the power of God's Word. Now, I want us to read again what Solomon said in the fourth chapter of Ecclesiastes, beginning verse 1. He said, "So I returned and considered all the oppression that was done under the sun, and behold, the tears of such as were oppressed, they had no comforter, but on the side of the oppressor there was power, but they had no comforter." Now, he went on to say that you'd be better off dead under that situation. In fact, he said you'd be better off if you'd never been born than to ever been born and died under that situation, because there was power on the side of the oppressor, but there was no power on the side of those that were oppressed, because they had no comforter. Now, let me read you from John, the 14th chapter. Verse 16, he says, "I will pray the Father, and he will give you another comforter, that he may abide with you forever, even the Spirit of truth, whom the world cannot receive, because they see him not, neither knoweth him. But ye know him, for he dwelleth with you, and shall be in you." Now notice, the Spirit of truth dwells with you, and he said he shall be in you. Now the Spirit of truth was the Spirit of Christ. In other words, he's saying, I am coming back to get inside you in the person of the Holy Spirit, to give you power, to be your comforter and your guide. And he said, I will not leave you comfortless, I will come to you. Now, in the 16th chapter, the 12th verse, "I have many things to say unto you, but ye cannot bear them now. Howbeit, when he, the Spirit of truth, is come." Now notice this. You can't bear these things now. See, there were some things that the people under the old covenant that were oppressed could not bear. They could not understand. They did not have the knowledge of. For one thing, they did not have the promise of God that we have. But here he says, the Spirit of truth is come. He will guide you into all truths. And he shall not speak of himself, but whatsoever he shall hear, that shall he speak, and he will show you things to come. See, some of these things could have been avoided if they'd have known what was coming. But they didn't have a comforter. They did not have the Holy Spirit. "He shall glorify me, for he shall receive of mine and show it unto you. All things the Father hath are mine, therefore said I, that he shall take of mine and show it unto you." Now, this is God's direction to us in the new covenant. But you see, right here in Ecclesiastes, the fourth chapter, it says there was no comforter. There was none to teach the truth and the understanding. There was none to fill in the gap and make up the hedge. But you see, we have New Testament scriptures that are strong and powerful. There was no power on the side of the oppressed under the old covenant. Now, we mentioned this in the other session, but let's say it again. See, the only thing that they had going for them was the old law. And if they stayed under that law, under the umbrella protection of that law, then They were protected. But once they got out from under it, the curses came. And there was nothing to keep the curses off of them. Now, when the curses came, God was blamed for it. The way the King James is written, it's in a causative sense that God sent all of these things and God caused all these things to happen to them. But you see, if you just stop and ask yourself, would it have happened if they'd obeyed God? Would all of these things have happened, you see, as far as the children of Israel dying in the wilderness? Would it have happened if they had obeyed God? No, wouldn't have happened, would it? Then you see, it wasn't God at all that caused it. It was their disobedience that opened the door to the devil and caused the curses to come, and the curses killed them. So you see, if we look at that in that light, then we can understand more readily what he's saying here. Actually, when it says there's no power to those that are oppressed. Let me give you a New Testament scripture here that point out to you the great difference that we have now. Luke 10:19, Jesus said to the disciples, I give you power to tread on serpents and scorpions and over all the power of the devil. Now see, that was not under the old covenant. They didn't have this power. The Holy Ghost only came upon the prophet, the priest, and king. But now, under the new covenant, there's power on the side of those that are trying to be oppressed. And I'll tell you, it's an unfair fight today because the weapons of Satan's warfare are carnal. He's limited to what's common to man. But thank God the weapons of our warfare are not carnal. We have supernatural weapons. Now let's go to Ezekiel, the 22nd chapter. You see, there's some things here that when we begin to look into it, it brings some insight into some things that have kind of been vague to us for some time. Let's read from verse 30 in Ezekiel 22. And I sought for a man among them that should make up the hedge and stand in the gap before me for the land, that I should not destroy it, but I found none. Therefore have I poured out mine indignation upon them. I have consumed them with the fire of my wrath. Their own way have I recompensed upon their heads, saith the Lord God. Now see, there's an explanation right there for the things that happened to the children of Israel in the wilderness. There was no man to stand in the gap and make up the hedge. Now you see, on one occasion, Moses did that. God was going to get rid of the children. He said, I'll just wipe those people out and make me a nation out of you. And Moses said, oh, no, you're not. Now, I'm paraphrasing it, of course. He stood up to God, and he said, you can't do that. Now, see, we need to get insight into that, because there's so many people that think, oh, would you dare speak to God that way? Well, see, Moses knew some things. And he said, God, you can't do that because of your word. And he reminded God of what he said. And God said, well, you're right. You know, he ended up saying, you're right. I won't do that. Well, he stood in the gap. But now, we notice here, let's go to another passage of Scripture, Isaiah the 59th chapter. Let's read from verse 9. Now, this is quite a lengthy passage, but I think it'll help us if we read the whole thing. Therefore is judgment far from us, neither doth justice overtake us. We wait for light and behold obscurity, for brightness, but we walk in darkness. Now, see, talk about under the old covenant. We grope for the wall like the blind. We grope as if we had no eyes. We stumble as at noonday, as in the night. We are desolate places as dead men. We roar all like bears and mourn like doves. We look for judgment, but there is none. For salvation, but it is far from us. For our transgressions are multiplied before thee.

0: man and wondered that there was no intercessor. Now see, Solomon said there was no comforter. Now I'll bring you the scripture, reminds you of the scripture in 1 John, the second chapter, where John is talking about Jesus. He said, I write unto you that you sin not. But if any man sin, we have an advocate with the Father, which is Jesus Christ the righteous. Now the word advocate there is very important, because it actually means intercessor. We have an intercessor. The Bible says Jesus is seated at the right hand of the Father, making intercession for us. Jesus is our intercessor today.
1: God bless you. I do appreciate you joining us for the Concepts of Faith broadcast. Trust you've been with us all this week. We've been talking about rightly dividing the word. 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How to succeed when others fail. Now, what would make the difference? The difference would be doing the sayings of Jesus. In Luke chapter 6, Jesus said, He that cometh to me heareth my sayings and doeth them. I'll show you who he's like. He's like a man that built a house. He digged deep. He laid the foundation on the rock. Now, the rock is Christ Jesus, or the Word of God. The foundation is doing the sayings of Jesus. Now, the fellow that built his house upon the sand, that when the storm came, it was swept away. But he said, when the stream beat vehemently upon this house that had foundation, it could not shake it. Didn't say it didn't shake it, said it couldn't shake it. Now, that's important. Impossible to shake it, because it's based on the authority of the Word of God. The final authority on any subject is God's Word. And Jesus said, Mark 11:23, whosoever shall say to the mountain of adversity, be removed, be cast into the sea, and shall not doubt in his heart, he says, he shall have whatsoever he saith. Now, this is a saying of Jesus. He that doeth the sayings of Jesus will succeed in life when others fail. That means calling things that are not as though they were. Now, what does that mean? You call things that are not manifest as though they were manifest, because the Word of God says they belong to you. 2 Peter chapter 1 says God has given to us all things that pertain to life and godliness. How? Through the exceeding great and precious promises. Well, if you don't have faith in the promise, you wouldn't have faith to believe God for it. You wouldn't have faith to call for it to be manifest in your life. But you can call things that you don't have. That's what Mark 11:23 and Luke 17 is telling us. You plant a seed of faith and it brings forth that which you're calling for. That's offer number 7132, How to Succeed When Others Fail. 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Until Monday, this is Charles Capps reminding you the enemy is defeated, God is exalted, and yes, Jesus is coming soon.
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2: Revelation 19:8. We read it, but I'm not going to read it now, but it just talks about how dazzling and how pure our wedding attire will be. Now, I want to ask you a question, because there's millions of Christians in America that would say what I'm preaching is heresy, because they say, Pastor, we don't have any righteousness. We don't in ourselves. And I understand that. Our righteousness is as filthy rags in the eyes of God, in the sight of God. But you see, when I became a believer, if there's anything in the Bible that it tells me to do, it tells me to, Jesus said, work while it's yet day. Work, for the night cometh when no man can work. And there are those that say we don't have to do anything because God gives us all of this righteousness. And yet I believe, and there are millions of others who do believe as I do, that yes, he gives us, he imputes to us righteousness, but we must have righteous works because we have been made righteous. That will simply be a fruit of us. And how do you mix these two things together? The righteousness God gives and the righteous works we do. The late pastor of First Baptist Church, Dr. W.A. Criswell, has written on this, and it's the best I've ever heard, and I want to read to you two excerpts from his book, Expository Sermons of Revelation, pardon me. He says, and I quote, "There are two robes that the bride of Christ, that the Christian will wear, as was the custom of the Roman world. Our Lord wore an inner garment called a tunic. He also wore an outer garment, a loose-fitting outer garment that the Romans called a toga. Both of those garments, the inner garment that Christ gives us and the outer garment, the weaving of our own works, we shall wear in that beautiful consummating day of our Lord. There is an inner garment of justification by faith, which is the gift of God. There is also an outer garment of our own obedience to the mandates and the commands of our Lord. There is an inner garment of imputation, the righteousness that comes to a child of faith. There is also an outer garment, the deeds by which we have sought to adorn the doctrine and to glorify the name of our Savior. There is a positional righteousness that a Christian has that is given him by our Lord. There is also a practical righteousness that we have in doing good deeds for our Lord. So the inner garment is something that Christ bestows upon us when he washes our sins away, when we wash our robes, our souls, and make them white in the blood of the Lamb. But there is also an outer garment that we shall wear, which is woven by our own hands and is made up of all of those things we have sought to do and pray to do for our blessed Jesus." End of quote. The marriage of the Lamb is going to take place after we've been judged. There won't be anything to be ashamed of. We will stand beside him. Now, it's 4 minutes till 12, and I'm going to use these 4 minutes to tell you about one other thing, and that's the marriage supper. Everybody say the marriage supper of the Lamb. Where will it take place? Bible scholars say that it will not take place in heaven. They believe it will take place on earth, it will take place after the Battle of Armageddon, and it will take place during the millennial reign of Christ. And at that time, Jesus will reign from Jerusalem. Israel will be the leading nation of all of the world. Jerusalem will be the capital of the world. And the Antichrist and the false prophet and the devil and all of the armies of the world that gathered to fight against Israel are going to be doomed to eternal damnation. No one knows, but some believe the marriage supper will possibly last all 1,000 years of the millennial reign. Whether it does or whether it doesn't, be assured. There's never been a feast. There's never been a banquet. There's never been a reception that will equal the marriage supper of the Lamb. And that brings me to another truth that we need to know that I touched on two Sundays ago when I said, and I could feel the air being drawn out of the room when I said it, when I said that John the Baptist will not be a part of the bride of Christ. Let me tell you why. While the blood-washed church is exclusively the bride of the Lamb, the marriage supper of the Lamb will be open for others. Now take note of a directive that John himself gives. His guide in this vision, and here is what he says. He said, and this is verse 9 of Revelation 19. Then the angel said to me, write down, blessed, happy, to be envied are those who are summoned, invited, called to the marriage supper of the Lamb. And he said to me further, these are the true words, the genuine and the exact declarations of God. There are going to be three groups of people that attend the marriage supper. First will be the bride. Second, and that is the church. Second will be the guest and the friends of the bride, and all of the attendants will be there. And third, the angels will be there as spectators. Now, if you're wondering who are the friends of the bride, the answer is this: the Old Testament saints, the tribulation saints. I want you to think about this. John the Baptist will most likely have a very esteemed place of honor at the marriage supper. However, he died before the cross and before the church was established. Amen? He was never a part of the visible church of the Lord Jesus Christ. He belonged to and he died during the old dispensation. That is why he identified himself as he did in the passage we read 2 weeks ago and we're going to read again. I want us to read it and take careful note of what John says about himself. John 3, beginning at verse 28. He said, you yourselves know how plainly I told you I am not the Messiah. I am only here to prepare the way for him. Now read this aloud with me. It is the bridegroom who marries the bride. And the best man is simply glad to stand with him and hear the vows. Therefore, I am filled with joy at his success. John identifies himself not as a part of the bride, but as a friend of the bridegroom, the King James says, a friend which standeth by and hearing him. John the Baptist is not a part of the bride, but please know he's not going to be slighted, nor are the Old Testament saints going to be slighted. When God calls forth, blessed are they, the guests who are called to the marriage supper of the Lamb. It's going to be a wonderful time because the old covenant believers and the new covenant believers are going together. John and Abraham and Isaac and Jacob and Moses and Elijah and Daniel and Ezekiel and Hosea and a million more of that dispensation. They're going together, and you and I are going together for the marriage supper of the Lamb. It's going to be a spectacular occasion. How's God going to pull it all off? I don't know, but I can tell you he's going to. I said, I'm going to tell you he's going to. And it's going to be the most unbelievable thing you and I could ever even imagine. He's coming. Before any of this happens, The rapture of the church is about to take place. Let me just tell you this. I don't know when the battle of Ezekiel chapter 38 and 39 is going to take place, but what we're seeing right now could actually lead that battle. God says to Gog, I'm going to pull you down. I'm going to put hooks in your mouth and pull you down to Israel. There are people that believe. No one knows for sure, but there are people that believe what's happening right now with the world aligning itself against Israel. That's not the battle of Armageddon. I don't believe for a moment in Ezekiel 38 and 39. That's going to be another war. And there are those that believe that even now the nations, the Islamic nations in China and Russia are aligning. They would love to come down upon Israel. And many believe that will happen after the rapture of the church. My friend, we're living in the last days, and Jesus is coming soon. Father, in this house today, we are praying that not a person would leave here unprepared to meet God. We treat the things of God so casual. We think that your grace covers everything and we can just live as we please and we don't have to be accountable. But Lord, the Bible teaches, yes, your grace is far more than what we can imagine. But because we have grace, Paul said we shouldn't sin more. Our lives should be different. And today I'm asking that you would deal with our hearts. Lord, most likely there's people in this church, in this building, most likely there's people watching online who are not prepared to meet God if He came right now. And Lord, you've brought your word forth through this servant. And I've shared my heart with this people, but I cannot make anyone come to an altar. I cannot make anyone pray a prayer of repentance, and I would not if I could. But the Holy Spirit can. And I'm asking in the name of Jesus that you draw people to an altar of prayer, and may their lives be prepared to meet God. We thank you for it in Jesus' precious name. In Jesus' precious name, would you stand in this building? My friend, I've never seen what I'm seeing now. You've never seen what you're seeing now. There is so much corruption in our government. Our society is unraveling. I read the reports of how that people are not even able to go to a park and celebrate a birthday without shots being fired. Can't walk into a convenience store. There's nowhere on planet Earth that you're safe nowadays. We're living in a society where confusion is celebrated, but clarity is crucified. If you dare say, well, I haven't made up my mind if I'm going to follow Buddha or Muhammad or if I'm going to follow Hare Krishna or Jesus, I'm trying to decide. There's a circle of people, there's a large circle. They'll applaud you and say, that's good that you're searching. But if you dare say, there's only one way to God and that's Jesus Christ, you'll be crucified for taking a stand for what this book says. We've never had a time like we have right now. And everything is in place for Jesus to come. And if you are not ready to meet God, if you're not living ready, I can't do anything about my past works, but I'm telling you I can do something about today and the future works.
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4: Let's take a quick look at the weather across the Amarillo area today. High temperature expected to reach upper 90s. Tonight, the overnight low, low to mid 70s. Tomorrow, high temperature about 103 degrees.
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4: 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Box 8082, Amarillo, Texas 79114. That's P.O. Box 8082, Amarillo, Texas 79114. Don't forget the Big Rally birthday party coming up on Sunday, August the 30th. The rally itself is a two-hour event from 6 p.m. to 8 p.m. However, doors will be open at 5 p.m. for an hour of meet and greet, looking at the tables with certain informative things, even some samples from businesses which are supporters of Kingdom Keys Network. Get acquainted with people and look the things over. Have some coffee or tea or water or whatever else we have available. It's all going to be good. Also, there will be an opportunity to meet and greet and mingle after the rally at 8 p.m. So either come early or stay late or both. It's going to be a big night. And the rally itself from 6 p.m. to 8 p.m. is going to be so much fun. We're going to have a lot of things going on that you will be blessed by, like congregational singing of old-time gospel songs like we used to sing back 50 and 60 years ago. Also, testimonies, information. It will be a night that you will not soon forget. And I'm going to tell you this, even if you have to come 200 or 300 or 400 miles, the distance is worth the difference that will make in your life on the Big Rally Night, Sunday, August the 30th.
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0: to Stand in the Gap today with your host, the Honorable Sam Rohrer, President of the American Pastors Network, addressing the most pressing issues impacting our economy, our homes, our churches, our culture, and our daily lives from a biblical and constitutional perspective. 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
1: Hello and welcome to this special edition of Stand in the Gap today, as it is our monthly focus with Dr. George Barna on the theme of culture, values, and biblical worldview. And we're going to tie all of those together today in a different way than normal. I'm joined again today by co-host Dr. Isaac Crockett, who frequently leads our Friday programs and a lot more here on Stand in the Gap today. And as he is, and I do together, Stand in the Gap TV program, and have for many, many years now. Now, every day we face a culture that demands compromise, doesn't it? It demands compromise on what? Objective truth, secular humanism, postmodernism, among others, have aggressively pushed biblical principles, not because they like it, but they pushed it to the margins, leaving many Christians struggling. Struggling how to navigate an increasingly complex, and I'm going to say hostile world. And sadly, but objectively, our culture here in America, by any honest biblical measurement, would reflect the culture, I'm going to say, of Israel of old, where the prophet Isaiah announced in Isaiah chapter 59 and verse 14, where he uses the phrase, "Truth is fallen in the street." That's what the King James says, translates it. The ESV translates it, "Truth has stumbled in the public squares." Well, as believers, we're called to be aware of the presence of evil and the institutionalizing of what the Scripture calls as wickedness in high places. We're in the world, but we are not to be of the world. For the true believer, we are not to conform to the surrounding culture, but to be transformed by the renewing of our minds. To what? Well, to truly think as Christ thinks. And joining us today is our true friend here at APN and the faith of witness to the calling that God has placed on his heart many, many years ago, the founder of the original Barna Group, Dr. George Barna, who now serves as a professor and director of research at the Cultural Research Center at Arizona Christian University. He spent nearly 40 years tracking faith, culture, and worldview in America, and he has a new book that's coming out, and we're going to build today's program around that, getting to learn about the book and why he wrote it. It's entitled, How to Think Like Jesus, Seven Cornerstones to Build a Biblical Worldview. And in that book, he lays out the vital non-negotiable beliefs required to process all of life through a biblical lens, and that's a biblical worldview. So, George, that's a great topic. It's something that we talk about on this program and have with you for so long. So, welcome to the program.
2: Sam and Isaac, always great to be with you. I've been looking forward to this conversation.
1: Well, let's get right into it, George. Before we get into the meat of the book, let's get a little bit of the why and the wherefore. Let me ask you this first question. What prompted you at this specific moment in your life to write How to Think Like Jesus?
2: Well, Sam, as you probably realize, I mean, I'm getting toward the end of my career here. And a few years ago, I sat back and tried to figure out, I want to end well. I want to finish well. What's that going to look like? And that's really what brought me to Arizona Christian University. But it's also refocused all of my research onto the things that I think are going to make the biggest difference, the things that are going to matter the most, the things that are going to have the biggest impact for the kingdom. And so that led me to putting aside pretty much everything I'm doing other than focusing on issues of worldview development, disciple making, and cultural transformation. And I think those three things go hand in hand. And as I've looked at the research and as we've talked on this program, time after time, America is experiencing a worldview crisis. We've been seduced most people who attend churches regularly have been seduced into believing that they have a biblical worldview. And yet, through the American Worldview Inventory, which is our annual assessment of the worldview of Americans, we've discovered, of course, that only 4% of Americans, only 6% of those who call themselves Christian, actually have a biblical worldview, which is the ability to think and act like Jesus and therefore to be or become a true disciple. What we believe really matters, because you do what you believe, and so if you want to be Christ-like, you got to think like him so that you can act like him. So this book, How to Think Like Jesus, is my attempt to try to prepare people to think like Jesus, to develop the foundation on which we can build a comprehensive worldview. Worldview, if people are uncomfortable with that phrase, it simply means your philosophy of life. How you think things work, who you think you are, why you're here, your spiritual perspective, all of those things. And this all kind of builds on Jesus in Matthew 7 talking about how critical it is that you build on solid rock, not on sand. And, you know, so we know that a strong foundation is critical. The research behind the book showed that if you don't just believe these seven cornerstones that we're going to talk about, but you live them, you own them, they define who you are. 83% of those people then go on to build a full biblical worldview. But if you reject even one of these seven cornerstones, that probability drops to just 2%. And so I thought it was imperative that we clarify this for people, and that we challenge Americans, people all over the world for that matter, but certainly Americans. We want them to rethink the foundation of their life. On what are they building their life? Are they building it on solid rock, the solid rock of Jesus, the solid rock of God's word? Or are they building it on the sand that our culture constantly gives us?
3: George, we just have a moment before break, but what are some of the shifts that you have seen as you've studied this for decades now, some of the shifts that have made this such an urgent message for the church?
2: Well, I think, Isaac, we've seen Americans become increasingly narcissistic. We've seen that fewer and fewer parents believe that they have the ultimate responsibility for shaping their child's worldview. We've seen that churches increasingly have abandoned intentional and strategic worldview development. We've seen that there's been no clear and tested teaching on this issue of a biblical worldview. We've seen that fewer and fewer Americans can be considered disciples of Jesus based on the definition that he gives us in the scriptures. And it's astounding that even though we've got about 7 out of 10 Americans calling themselves Christians, so few of them actually have a biblical worldview. And we've seen a growth in biblical illiteracy. These and many other things that we could talk about. But I think the basic perspective is that what we're doing is we're putting ourselves on the throne. We've thrown God off the throne. We've said life is all about us. We determine our own destiny, our own future. And so we're going to do the best we can to get all the happiness that we can squeeze out of life.
1: And ladies and gentlemen, stay with us. We'll be right back. Our theme today is 7 cornerstones to building a biblical worldview. Special guest Dr. George Barna talking about his new book. We'll be right back. In Deuteronomy chapter 6, God told the fathers, "Diligently teach your children the ways of God." 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
5: 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And folks, I have pastored two churches and spoken in 2000. 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And frankly, I'm just applauding you. I follow your trajectory, Sam, and the American Pastors Network. And I'm thrilled that God has raised you up at this time.
4: Thank you, Dr. McFarland. You and our other great guests helped to make Stand in the Gap Today a leading voice in the faithful communication of truth all across America. 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
6: 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Can we be loving and still be opposed to these things? Well, the Bible tells us that God is love and describes homosexual relations as an abomination to the Lord. If God, who is the very one who defines love because he is love, can be loving yet call homosexual behavior a sin, so can his followers. There's nothing hateful about pointing out sin. It's actually the loving thing to do. We want to see people repent and put their faith in Christ and to be saved for eternity.
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1: Can we become more kind and forgiving? The answer is yes, and it results from putting away sinful habits. Hello, I'm Sam Rohr with another Stand in the Gap Minute. This week we've discussed the importance of putting away evil so that we can grow in our walk with God. Ephesians 4 concludes by teaching us to be kind one to another, tender-hearted, forgiving one another as God in Christ forgave you. You see, the words contrast the previous verse that reminds us to put away bitterness and wrath. As believers, we don't simply put away wrong habits, we replace them with godly ones. This process of casting off and putting on is key in our spiritual life. It's far more than simply living a checklist of do's and don'ts. As we flee from sin, we must flee to the Savior, our perfect example in all things. What Christ-like ways have you put on recently? 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
1: Well, if you're just joining us, we're just getting going on the program today. Our theme is this: seven cornerstones to building a biblical worldview. Ever think about that? We talk about biblical worldview on this program all the time. That's why we are here in part, to emphasize the authority of Scripture and a way of looking at life that reflects the way God would have us to look at life. So seven cornerstones to building a worldview comes right off of a new book that Dr. George Barna, who is our guest again today, is releasing, and it's coming to be available just here in a couple of weeks, and then he'll explain to us a little bit more where that can be gotten. But I have the book here right in front of me, an advanced copy. It's called How to Think Like Jesus. And we're going to talk about these seven cornerstones here now. Dr. Isaac Crockett and I are with George today, as we often are. But with that in mind, in our first segment, Dr. Barna shared the urgency behind his research and why so many Christians today hold, actually just started to get into this, why they hold so many religious opinions without actually possessing a functional biblical worldview. Some really staggering numbers. 6% and 4%. We'll go over some more of those. And what's disturbing to me, and we've talked about before, is that there can be so many, about 70% of people in America say identify as Christians, but they absolutely do not reflect the essential core components that would make a person a Christ follower, a Christian, a disciple of Christ. And either there's such an ignorance that they're not aware of that incongruity of thought, or I'm going to say perhaps even worse, don't care. Well, anyway, we'll talk some about this, because in this segment, we want to lay the foundation by turning directly to the first four cornerstones. I'm just going to tell you what they are right off: the nature of God, the reality of human sin, salvation through Jesus Christ, and the authority and reliability of Scripture. We'll go with these first. George, we've talked about it. It seems to me when I look at the book that you've actually taken the core of your calling over the years and the sum total of all these 40-some years of research that you're doing and putting it all together. And that's what I want to look at, because as a part of what you're revealing here, the key questions: who is God? What is wrong with humanity? How is that brokenness restored? And where do we find ultimate authority? You say there you have found that the truth, these core truths, have so eroded that even within the church, fewer than half of American adults trust in absolute authority of Scripture, and only 27% recognize that the human heart is inherently sinful. That's incredible. So let's go here. Out of the hundreds of potential theological concepts, George, what did you research, and why do you pinpoint these specific four, starting in the God, sin, salvation, and Scripture, as non-negotiable pillars for building a functional biblical worldview?
2: Well, Sam, I mean, the boring but true answer is that, you know, this is statistics, and so there are different statistical procedures that I use when I analyze data. And one of them clusters concepts together to identify the strongest bonds or correlations between these different theological or philosophical ideas. The computer does that work. You know, it chews through all the data and it brings things together in ways that it would take a human weeks, months, maybe years to figure out. It does it pretty quickly. And in going through that coursing through the data, it identified seven beliefs and the associated behaviors that indicated, you know, if you don't get these right, all of the other concepts that we're looking at that are part of a biblical worldview won't matter. You're not going to buy into them because you're not believing in the foundations on which those are based. So really, that's how we came upon this. It was an unusually strong statistical correlation where we had dozens and dozens and dozens of factors that were being analyzed, thousands of combinations. And when the computer first identified these for me, I was so embarrassed because I thought, oh, I must have written the formulas wrong, because what it's giving me is essentially Sunday School 101. So, you know, believe in God, know who he is, recognize that you're a sinner, understand that the only antidote to sin is Jesus Christ. There's no other way. You know, the Bible is truth. If you ignore it, you do it to your peril. I mean, these kinds of things. And I'm thinking, man. But then as I really thought and prayed about it, and I checked the formulas and I'd done them right. So I was trying to figure out, how did this happen? And it occurred to me, you know what? When I think about every great philosophy that I've ever been exposed to, it was built on a solid foundation. It started with basics things that everybody can grasp, everybody can understand, everybody can build on. And that's the beauty of simplicity. And I think that's what the seven cornerstones are. They're some of the simplest truths of the Christian faith. But we think that we're so complex, so sophisticated, so well-educated that we're way beyond that. We don't need to worry about the basics. I'm here to tell you, looking at the raw data, we better worry about the basics. We better get back to them. And the beauty of this is that they're interwoven together. There's kind of a natural relationship between these core truths that makes them so accessible and so valuable to us.
3: George, I've been this week going back over some of your writings, looking at the information from your team at the Cultural Research Center at this new book that's coming out, How to Think Like Jesus. I've pre-ordered it. Everybody listening, you ought to get this book. But I was looking at some of your older books where this is a topic you've been studying and talking about, warning us about for decades, I guess we could say. And I was thinking, you know, I'm a child, of the 90s, not the 1890s, but the 1990s. And in the 1990s, it was this real popular WWJD, What Would Jesus Do, which goes back to the 1890s, a book written in his steps by a pastor. And but we don't know what Jesus would do because we don't know as a culture what Jesus did. Even in our Sunday schools, even in our churches, they don't talk about what did Jesus do. What does Jesus teach? So I don't know what he taught. I don't know what he thought. If I don't know what he, I don't know how to think like him. So now I'm believing in a false version of Jesus. Muslims believe in Jesus as a prophet. Lots of people believe in Jesus, but they don't have that biblical worldview. What you're talking about here is so different. And as you've looked at this now over the decades, how has this collapse, these compromises within the church, how have they changed it so that even if one of these cornerstones is pushed out, it really messes us up from really understanding how Jesus thought? Can you talk to us about how important each one of these four becomes?
2: Yeah, I mean, really, Isaac, it's a unified whole. If you take something out of this group of beliefs and the associated behaviors. And I keep saying behaviors because a worldview is not just about believing the right stuff or understanding the right things. It's about believing them so deeply, so sincerely that you wrap your lifestyle around those beliefs. Everything you do is in concert, in harmony with those beliefs. And so, the whole foundation crumbles if you take out one of these cornerstones. You know, you think about it. If you don't believe that there's the God of Scripture, you know, who's all-knowing, who's all-powerful, who's loving, who's the definition of truth, who cares about us, well, if you don't believe in him, then you really can't believe that there is absolute moral truth, and therefore you're not going to believe that the Bible is real and reliable and relevant and true. If you don't believe that there's absolute moral truth, well, then you're not going to buy into Jesus as the only way to salvation. You're not going to buy into the notion that you're a sinner, that you can offend God, that God is offendable. You know, if you don't believe that success is consistent obedience to God, then you're not going to think that sin matters, if it even exists. You're not going to believe that Jesus Christ is a Savior, much less the only Savior. You're not going to rely upon God. You're not going to buy into absolute moral truth. I mean, what I'm trying to say is that all of these things are so tightly interwoven that if you reject one of them, essentially you're rejecting all of them. Even though you may give verbal assent, or you may even think that you believe in some of these others, you can't believe in them without believing in the others. And that's one of the things that I've come to learn about God's Word, is that it's not a bunch of phrases or statements or quotes or verses to be taken out of context because it fits the moment. That's situational truth. God is not about situational truth. His truth is true in every situation. But the only way we know that is because it's one interwoven body of truth. He is truth. He codified truth for us in the Scriptures, and every word in there is true. But you're not going to understand it unless you see the big picture as well as all the details and how it all fits together.
1: Hmm. And And George, that brings us right up to the break here. Ladies and gentlemen, if you've listened to this program before, you know that what Dr. George Barna just said is true. That's why oftentimes we will go right to the beginning of the Word of God, to Genesis. If God did not create, then there is no sin. There's no need of salvation. But how do we know about all of that? By the written Word of God, the Scripture. Well, is it all true or it's not true? That's part of the problem today. We say it's all true. If it's all true, then we got to deal with God, we find out about it, and sin, and the plan of redemption, biblical worldview. Stay with us. We'll come back and look at the three additional principles.
8: According to the Word of God, knowing and memorizing Scripture not only renews our mind, as it says in Romans chapter 12, but it brings other blessings to the person who puts their trust in God. Comfort is one of them. God's comfort. According to King David, he needed God's comfort, and he found it. This week, let's memorize together this consoling verse. Psalm 23, verse 4. Yea, though I walk through the valley of the shadow of death, I will fear no evil, for thou art with me. Thy rod and thy staff, they comfort me. Again, Psalm 23, verse 4. Yea, though I walk through the valley of the shadow of death, I will fear no evil, for thou art with me. Thy rod and thy staff, they comfort me. Psalm chapter 23, verse 4. A verse to memorize from Stand in the Gap today.
1: GPS devices are convenient, but if they stop updating or the satellite goes down, you're stuck. And an old archaic road map might be the only way to get you home. Last year, I completed a new book entitled America's Roadmap to Renewal, The Answer to Past Prayers and Hope for the Future. In it, I outline 11 principles which, if followed, will bring or return liberty and God's blessing to any nation. Sadly, America's turned her back on God in pursuing lawlessness and immorality with abandon, going even beyond Sodom and Gomorrah, infecting the entire world. God's judgment's evident all around, and God's mercy's running out. But for those with eyes to see and a heart for truth, the way back and the way forward remains the same. America's Roadmap to Renewal's biblical and historical, reflecting the actual principles embraced by our founders. Learn this roadmap and pursue it. There's no other way back or forward. That's America's Roadmap to Renewal on Amazon or at standinthegapmedia.org.
9: 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More than 11 million people have been displaced, according to the United Nations, as ethnic killings and mass migration continue to transform the country's demographic landscape. Joe Willie with Sat7, a satellite TV ministry to the Middle East and North Africa, says people have to make decisions about survival, not learning and thriving. 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More at missionnews.org. Meanwhile, in China, the church has remained resilient, according to Eric Berglund of China Partner. Amid increasing restrictions, believers continue to be faithful, focusing on the calling that Jesus has given them. Berglund attributes this resilience to a kingdom perspective and urges believers around the world to have the same mentality. That could mean focusing on eternal values and learning from fellow believers in China what it means to have a commitment to Christ no matter what. Mission Network News, Service of One Way Ministries. I'm Liz Kramer.
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1: Well, continuing in our conversation now, Dr. George Barna, it's in regard to a new book that he has coming out. I'm going to ask him just a minute to tell you all where the best place to find that is, but it's entitled How to Think Like Jesus. Seven Cornerstones to Build a Biblical Worldview. And our focus today is looking at these seven cornerstones. And I'm not going to repeat all we've gone through. Listen to the program again, and you can walk through and get the substance of this. Because the existence and the reality of God, that was one, human sin, and that all people are sinners. That's the second principle. That only Jesus Christ can forgive your sins and save your soul is the emphasis of the third cornerstone. Fourthly, that absolute moral truth does exist. And I'm going to add into that that truth is Jesus Christ, who is the truth, the living truth. And the Word of God is the very written truth of God alone, authoritative in all things. And as George said in that last segment, you can't take out any one of those. They are an integral core. Minimize or remove any one of those, and you've bought into the lie of the devil himself, the serpent, who said to Eve in the garden, when sin first came into this world, hath God said? Departure is very easy from the truth. And the devil's good at causing people, and that's really what this information suggests. Now, if we turn to the final three cornerstones, the existence of absolute moral truth, we're going to talk more about that, the true definition of success and life's ultimate purpose. And while the first four I mentioned establish what we believe about God and His Word, these final three, I think, dictate how we actually live, evaluate success, which seems to be so important, and then how we make everyday choices. Yet Dr. Barna's research exposed, when I look at it, and we've talked about it much in earlier programs, exposes a stark and troubling reality about America today. We're only 25%, a quarter, 25% of adults affirm absolute moral truth. They don't think the truth is always true. Only 25%. Just 23% define success as obedience to God. So now you're getting more precise, and even the numbers drop. And a microscopic 3% of American adults embrace all seven of these cornerstones simultaneously. The overwhelming 96% majority has adopted what George has described as syncretism. You could call it like this, a cut-and-paste type of faith. All right, George, these final three cornerstones focus on absolute truth, true success, and life's ultimate purpose. Why have these practical application points been seen and identified as such a severe decline, even among regular churchgoers who substitute secular definitions of success for biblical ones? I mean, this is a big deal. Explain it, please.
2: It's huge, Sam, you're right. And, you know, for those people who don't take faith that seriously or don't take Satan that seriously, it's imperative that we all understand there is a spiritual war going on around us, through us, every single day. And Satan is strategic. He promotes this kind of self-reliance, this self-trust, self-belief that facilitates these kinds of ideas popping up in our head. And it does go back to the very beginning of the Bible, back to Genesis in the Garden of Eden, where, you know, Satan said, essentially, oh, come on, you know better. You know, God trusts you. So just follow your desires and your feelings. How could they take you anyplace wrong? Well, they always take us to the wrong place because we're selfish. We're, you know, just not in tune with God sufficiently. And so, you know, we wind up determining our own truth. We say, well, everything depends on the situation, how we feel about it, whether or not it makes us feel good, whether or not it seems right in our own eyes. And of course, throughout the scriptures, there are verses that talk about the dangers of that very thing. And so you look at what Satan does in our culture, and what he's done is he's helped us to believe that our feelings really are what determine truth. There can't be any absolute moral truth because it depends on the individual and his or her circumstances. We rely on ourselves more than God because God's not accessible, or he's remaining silent or whatever, or he doesn't understand. Some people would say that. You know, we're trusting in the things that we own and possess and consume rather than that which we sacrifice to be more like Jesus. We're looking for things that give us pleasure more than opportunities to serve. We're more concerned about image than we are about reality. One of the things that drives Americans is the pursuit of happiness, which is interesting to me. I've done a lot of research on this too, and there's a big difference between happiness and joy. The scriptures tell us, you know, seek joy. That's one of the fruits of the Spirit. But we want happiness, which is something that comes and goes. It changes with the circumstances. Joy is based on our enduring relationship with and our understanding of and our commitment to God and His ways. You know, we're more interested in change than we are transformation. Again, two very different concepts. Change being the cultural concept, transformation being what God wants to do in us and through us. And, you know, we tend to believe that we're good people rather than understanding that we're sinners. So Satan, the father of lies, he's such an expert in deception, you know, as

0: involve, like, as you just said, George, their own thoughts. They make themselves ultimately God, humanism. And they take a little bit of this and that, maybe some postmodern thought here, or maybe some socialism or Eastern, you know, New Age stuff there. What does it look like? What, in 2026 in the church today, as you're writing this book about this, George, what does it look like in real life? And you're talking about spiritual warfare. Why is this such a deadly attack on the church?
1: Well, because what we're doing, Isaac, is we're taking God's truth and we're twisting it. We're twisting it for our own comfort. We're twisting it so that we fit in. You know, we don't want to stand out, when in point of fact, who stood out more than Jesus? I mean, that's what made him so attractive. But what we want to do is we want to fit in. We want to be, you know, doing what's commonly viewed as normal. Okay, well, maybe we're going to have to look at it a different way. You know, so we look at these cornerstones. We know that, you know, yeah, most Americans would say that some God, some deity, some higher power exists. But when we think about that God, we form him in our own image. We remold him to be comfortable for how we want to live. And so we conclude that, you know what, if there is a God, he exists to give us what we want, give us what we need, to make us happy, to help us, to please us. You know, this whole idea of being born sinners, most Americans reject that notion. That's one of the cornerstones, recognizing that thanks to Adam and Eve, we've got this proclivity, this leaning towards sinfulness in our lives because we put ourselves first. That's our first sin, is elevating ourselves above God and believing that what we need is what matters most, as opposed to us being made for God's purposes. So we say, well, yeah, I mean, we're not born sinners. We can choose to sin, but really, even if we do that, it doesn't matter that much. There are no eternal consequences. We can make mistakes, but we've got, you know, reasonable motives. Maybe we didn't understand what was going on, but we don't have to worry about sin. And therefore, you know, when we say a third cornerstone, we have to understand Jesus is the only answer to our sinful condition. Our sin has eternal consequences. Well, you know, we've got to take a look at that and say, well, no, Jesus is the only way. We've got less than a quarter of all Americans who not only trust Christ as their Savior, but believe that he is the only pathway to forgiveness, to grace, to eternal life in the presence of God. You know, how do we know these things? Well, because there is absolute moral truth. Well, where do we get that absolute moral truth from? Most people say it doesn't exist. We are the source of truth. The Bible says something absolutely different. It says that God is truth, and what he's done is he's put that on paper for us as a guide for us. But what we've chosen to say instead is, well, the Bible's a good book. It's a helpful book sometimes, and so it's useful to know some of its principles because you might need one of them someday to give you guidance or comfort. But, you know, I mean, that again is just undermining what God has given to us to lead a great life. But what is our purpose for leading that life? It's to know him, love him, serve him with all our heart, mind, strength, and soul. And yet what we say is not really, you know, faith is there just to give us a boost in those dark moments, but our life isn't about God. God gave us life, obviously, just to enjoy it and to make the most of it and to accumulate as much good, fun, you know, worthwhile stuff as we can. Complete reversal of the way God sees it. And so when we talk about success being consistent obedience to God, that's not the way that Americans see it. They see success being enjoying life, having happiness, accumulating stuff, being popular, you know, going to the best schools, having the nice
2: and
1: stuff.
2: Ladies and gentlemen, stay with us. We're at the break. Next segment, we're going to talk about, now, so what? Now, what do we do in light of all these things?
3: Family, commerce, civil authority, the church. 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
2: Can we become more kind and forgiving? The answer is yes, and it results from putting away sinful habits. Hello, I'm Sam Rohr with another Stand in the Gap Minute. This week we've discussed the importance of putting away evil so that we can grow in our walk with God. Ephesians 4 concludes by teaching us to be kind one to another, tender-hearted, forgiving one another as God in Christ forgave you. You see, the words contrast the previous verse that reminds us to put away bitterness and wrath. As believers, we don't simply put away wrong habits, we replace them with godly ones. This process of casting off and putting on is key in our spiritual life. It's far more than simply living a checklist of do's and don'ts. As we flee from sin, we must flee to the Savior, our perfect example in all things. What Christ-like ways have you put on recently? 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
4: In 2027, according to news reports, more than 1.1 million Medicare Advantage enrollees will be forced out of Humana, UnitedHealthcare, and others that are dropping less profitable policies. 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
2: Now, as we wrap up today's program, Pastor Isaac Crockett and I have been talking to Dr. George Barna. We do that, oftentimes, about once a month. And as we deal with research and reports that have been released that Dr. George Barna has overseen, today we're talking about a book that he's releasing. It's going to be coming out, and I will ask him here in just a moment to tell us how you can find it. But it's entitled, How to Think Like Jesus, How to Think Like Jesus. Seven Cornerstones to Build a Biblical Worldview. And we've talked about some of those things. Staggering numbers. You know, like 96% of Americans now have a customized syncretic faith where they pick and choose. You know what that means, according to the Word of God? Where you pick and choose what you consider to be true? What Scripture says about it? It's staggering. Jesus said in Matthew 17, there's going to be a lot of people stand before him one day, and which we all will, and we'll say, but haven't we done all these things in your name? What's that mean? They said these were people who were professing to be Christian. In your name, we did these things, even did some significant things, Jesus said at the end of that Sermon on the Mount. And then he tells them the words, "Depart from me, you workers of iniquity. I never knew you. You thought you were okay with me, but I was never okay with you." Put that in light of 96% who are in that category. How can I say that? Well, because God's word says that. Is it serious? Yeah, you can make the connection. Very, very serious. And according to George's research, a mere 1%, 1% of young adults possess the foundational cornerstones necessary to process life through a biblical lens. And as he said, you can't take out one piece. You can't take out one cornerstone and come to true salvation and faith in Christ alone. Now, George, I could say a lot of things right here, but it brings us really to the point of saying, all right, so what? Now what? I've tried to give a little bit of an emphasis from my perspective because there's a whole lot that depends on it. But before you answer that, where a person listening right now and say, well, you know what? Maybe I've bought into this. Maybe I'm one of those 96%. I agree with a lot of what I heard, but God's word all true? Everything? Well, they may not agree with that. So there are gaps that people listening today may have, and it may be alerting them to maybe the Holy Spirit's working in their heart. Tell us where they can find this book, and then answer that question, please, George.
5: Well, yeah, I mean, the book is scheduled to come out September 15th, and you can pre-order it now via Amazon.com. But little secret here, I'm probably not supposed to say, but if you really want to get it now, you could go to georgebarna.com because we got my author's copies. And if somebody really wants them, I'd be, you know, happy to ship them out before the book officially releases. 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Those would be the places, you know. And the other thing to keep in mind is if you're wondering where you stand, we've got the online worldview assessment that people can take. And this book partly comes out of that, seeing just how unfortunate the worldview of so many church people are, so many Christian school kids. You know, we've got thousands and thousands of people using the assessment tool online, which you can get at acuworldview.com. You know, but that's a helpful, objective, comprehensive measure. Do you have a biblical worldview? It specifically breaks out your scores on the seven cornerstones. So if your foundation is rotten, it will identify where within that foundation are you really struggling. Where can you start if you want to rebuild this and really have a worldview that enables you to become Christ-like? So hopefully these tools will be useful.
2: Well, thank you very much for that. Isaac, how about you just pose a question to George at this last moment here? And I do want to close the program in prayer, but pose the whatever you have on your mind to Dr. Barna before we wrap this, as we wrap this up.
6: George, as somebody, I'm a pastor, I'm working with families, I'm a father, I have my own children that I'm trying to help instill a worldview with them that is biblical. What do you say to those who have impact on young people's lives? Because we know that our worldview is pretty much mostly complete by the time we're in middle school. What encouragement do you have for parents, grandparents, pastors who are impacting the next generation?
5: You know, Isaac, a few years back, I wrote a book called Revolution. And the whole point of that book was to encourage people not to see the church as an institution or a bunch of events, maybe on Sundays. But it's the church is meant to be a community of like-minded, repentant sinners who are supportive of each other and are growing together in God's truth, in God's ways, and having the joy of worshiping him together. So the exhortation of the book Revolution, and it went deeper into it, but it was don't go to church, be the church. And so what does that mean? It means if you're a parent, Your child is a gift from God, but that gift comes with a responsibility. And success in raising your child isn't getting them into Harvard or Princeton or into a fancy job or nice clothing. It's making sure that they are bonded to God for life, heart to heart, that their God is just wedded to God's heart, and that's what they're living for. And so, you know, go back and read Deuteronomy 6, where it tells you as a parent, from the moment you wake till the moment you go to bed, you spend time with your children, you read scripture with them, you talk about the things of the Lord with them, you help them interpret the world around us, you pray together with them, you pray for them, all of these things, that's what parents do. And make sure that you're teaching them how to think like Jesus, because when you can think like Jesus, then you will act like Jesus, because we do what we believe. So that's critical. And as an individual, you've got to be modeling that Christ-like lifestyle, not only for your children, but for everybody else, because the greatest impact that you're going to have is on how you live and what people see you doing through your life. You can talk about Jesus all you want, but if you're not living like him, your talk is empty. It's worthless. It doesn't have impact. And so spend your time studying God's word, praying to the Holy Spirit to guide you in your interpretation of it and your application of it. You know, make sure that your relationship with God is the top priority in your life. Luke 14:26, God's very clear on that. Jesus said, you cannot be my disciple unless you put God first, above and beyond anything and everything else in life. You know, love other disciples. In John 15:8, Jesus talked about, you want to be my disciple? Prove it by loving other disciples. I'm sorry, that it was in John 13. In John 15, he talked about, if you want to be a disciple, then you have to produce spiritual fruit. So these are the things that we have to be focused on every day. Not to, how do I get ahead in my job? Not how do I buy a bigger house? But how do I become a better, deeper, more impactful disciple for the kingdom of God? That's really what our life is about. That is success.
2: And George, that brings us right up here. Isaac, I'm going to ask you to close in prayer as well and pray for the things that you ask and what George has said. And ladies and gentlemen, the book, you can find the book, How to Think Like Jesus, on Amazon, or you can special, if you wanted to go earlier, georgebarna.com, that website. Isaac, please close.
6: Our gracious Father, I pray that you'd help every one of us who's accepted Christ as Savior to think like him, to be conformed to his image, to be more like him. And for anyone listening who has not accepted, put their faith in Jesus Christ as Savior, I pray that they would do so even today. We thank you for this program and for all that you are doing. It's in Jesus' precious name we pray. Amen.
2: Amen and amen. Dr. George Barna, thank you so much. And we certainly pray that God will use this book mightily. I'm sure that he will. Thanks for being with us today. Ladies and gentlemen, thank you for being with us today. And go out, not just thinking like Jesus, but that's where it starts, but act like Jesus would act.
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7: Today is Friday, August 28th. Let's take a look at the weather for the Amarillo area. High temperature was 90 yesterday in Amarillo. Today's high is forecast to reach upper 90s. Tomorrow, high temperature expected to be about 103 with winds gusting up to 30 miles an hour from the southwest. Sunday, high temperature forecast to be about 104 degrees. 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
11: Russ Crossan is here with us today on Focus on the Family with Jim Daly to discuss managing your finances with eternity in mind. Thanks for joining us. I'm John Fuller.
9: You know, I think managing work and family is one of the hardest things to do. It maybe shouldn't be that way. Maybe today Russ is going to tell us how to do that better. But I can remember that battle all the way along. Gene and I had our children a little later, but I was traveling around the world for Focus on the Family. It was exciting. I was helping to build the international effort, but I was gone like 2-3 weeks at a time. And, you know, it took a lot to do that. Thankfully, the boys arrived just as I was concluding that big adventure, and I was able to be home a lot more often. And so that worked out for us. But it was almost just a mistake. It's like God took us that way. It wasn't planned. And I'm excited to help others think about it and plan for it rather than rely on just sheer maybe. And we'll talk about that with our guest today.
11: Yeah, family takes a lot of intentionality, and money is a part of that process. And Russ Crossan is passionate about helping us think through these things. He's the chief vision officer and senior partner of Blue Trust, and he's helped families and couples be good financial stewards for over 40 years. Now, he's captured some of his expertise and insights in a terrific book called Your Life Well Spent, The Eternal Rewards of Investing Yourself and Your Money in Your Family.
9: Russ, welcome back. The folks really loved the last program we did with you on budgeting.
10: Well, but, I'm glad. This one would be better than that. If they like budgeting, they should like this one. Thanks, Jim.
9: It is kind of interesting that, you know, there was such a large response. I mean, you're obviously tapping a nerve just talking about how to budget in a godly way and the things to remember and things to do. And that's what people responded to. And today we're going to talk about much more, but kind of like life plan.
10: Well, I think the idea is that was budgeting and how to manage your money and make sure you spend less than you make. That was the punchline. But today we want to talk about, why do you even want to do that? Why is that important?
9: Yeah.
10: And I would propose to us that what I've seen over four decades is that we manage our money not to have more money.
9: Yeah.
10: Julie and I aren't on a budget to have more money. We manage our money to have more life. So how do we begin to manage and use and spend our money to have more life? I like to say a life well spent is a life that earns and uses money to buy time to impact people. First and foremost, your family, if you're married and have kids. Secondarily, other people. It's a life that focuses on the eternal in the realm of the temporal. So we live in a society that's just constantly telling us not to be content and also lying to us about this issue of money, saying things like, hey, the more money you have, the more content you be, the more successful you are, the more you're worth as a person, the more money you have. And these things get us totally whacked out on balance. You mentioned earlier that it's issue of money and family is really interesting because you start your career, you start your family at the same time. And it's interesting. They both require the most time at the same time.
9: Yeah.
10: Stop and think about that. When you finally get the big house and the money, you don't need it. And when you needed it, you didn't have it.
9: Right.
10: So we have to have the right perspective about this as a journey. And so we spend less than we make, not just to have more money, but to have more time and figure out how I can enjoy the trip. Richard Swinson, in his book Margin, said we need room to breathe. We need freedom to think. Our relationships are being starved to death by velocity. And our children lay wounded on the ground over by high-speed good intentions. And so we have to figure out this money thing so that we can hopefully have a chance to balance life.
9: Well, in that context, give us some practical approaches. In your late 20s, you know, let's say you're the married couple, maybe kids aren't here yet, but you're thinking about what you need to do. You buy the starter home. You already got your eye on what we might be able to buy by 35 or 40. Just describe attitude-wise how we get a hold of those appetites so we can live within our means and do the right thing.
10: Well, the longer term your perspective, you better your decisions. So if you think, think, okay, these decisions I'm making in my 20s, so you're both working. Well, one principle there is live on one income and save the other. Put some cement in the basement, you know, put some savings down. The other thing is get used to the fact that, hey, maybe we can stay in this starter home a little longer. I mean, whoever had this idea of starter homes leading into bigger homes? Right. See, that's one of the biggest stressors for couples is, hey, they got to get bigger and bigger. And that's back to some of this self-image, trying to keep up with the Joneses. I hate to tell you, your kids don't really care where they live. What they care is if you are around a little bit. So it doesn't make any sense for me to keep buying bigger homes, buying newer cars. So Jim, I would say, practically speaking, I do it different. You know, Julie and I, for example, we didn't have a dining room table for 3 years. You know, we'd carry our sofa table into the dining room. And it was because, you know, we were saving, you know, and trying to manage our money in such a way we didn't get out over our skis. So I think this idea that I don't have to impress anybody. Yeah. You know, I mean, it's just, I just need to figure out, hey, how can I put some money in the bank, have some savings, spend less than I make, and not make these decisions? I think the two big ones are the house. You know, where do we get this idea of starter homes? So we're going to do a bigger home, and then a bigger home, and guess what? When you're 40 or 50, there's nobody in it but you and your wife.
9: Right. Mm-hmm. I mean, it's so true. And, you know, why not be satisfied in what you're at and just see where things go, whether or not you'll be able to afford that bigger house. I was made aware of a, I think it was 60 Minutes clip that was done where whoever the journalist was had six or seven successful women who had really bought into the feminist perspective, and they had never married. They reached the top of corporate success, and they were sitting in these big homes. And the journalist said, "Can you explain to me, you're in this big home with big yards, but you're by yourself?" And they cried, the way I understood that story. That's kind of an exaggeration, but it's what you're talking about, right?
10: Yeah, I mean, the whole issue of, you know, if you're blessed to be married, you know, and raising a family, then focus your attention there, not just on the money. I like to equate this to, I call that posterity. Posterity are the generations that come after us versus prosperity. And that's usually what we think about. Prosperity is all the things we can buy with money. And I think, Jim, one of the things that's helped me is I never thought about this before until I began to get in this career and help couples. But we need to think about, how do I use my money to invest in posterity, not just prosperity?
9: Right.
10: And that's a whole different perspective. And the issue is, when you start thinking that way, you will use your money differently and invest it in things that relate to your family.
9: And Russ, this isn't covered in your book, but I think it's relevant to culture today, this idea of, for some, not just women, but men too, don't get married and certainly don't have kids, have a dog, because it's easier. I mean, it frustrates me, being the head of a family ministry, to see so much of culture messaging that. You talk about be mindful of the messaging. Right. That, to me, for us, is one of the core problems in the culture, that we've become so selfish that we don't even want to give of our time or our treasure to be married or raise a child or two or three.
10: Well, remember what I said earlier, a life well spent earns and uses money to buy time to impact people. So, and I invest that money, use it in such a way to impact people. So how do I invest if I don't have kids? How do I invest it in the people around me and invest in my community and things like this? So we need to begin to think about using our financial capital to invest in things that are going to matter, because that's all that matters is posterity, it's legacy. Yeah. We're all leaving a legacy.
9: And I don't want to lay that all on younger people, but there's a lot of fear in people too, younger people, you know, that it's expensive. $250,000, I think, was the last number I saw, that you're going to spend on a child till they're 18. And, you know, so that the culture is building fear into people. Like, I can't afford that. I'm working at McDonald's, and I'm only making $10 an hour.
10: Well, here's what will help you if you change your thinking from that being an expense to an investment. See, this, it's really helped me to realize that I can invest money in posterity type things. So education for my kids, for example, you just mentioned it costs a lot to educate my kids. If I can think of that as an investment, not an expense, then all of a sudden it changes my thinking.
9: Yeah, I like that.
10: And so I can put it in retirement. I can put it in another piece of real estate. I can buy a second home. I can, you fill in the blank. But I could also invest in my family. And that's been a paradigm shift for me. You know, I used to consider some of the stuff I did with money as just an expense. But then when I thought, wait a minute. No, if I pay for that marriage retreat for my my married son and his wife to go, that's an investment, not just an expense.
9: Yeah, that's
10: good. Or if I pay for house help when the kids are young so my wife is not stressed out over the holidays, that's an investment, not just an expense. And so there's, if you just change your paradigm to it being an investment and not just an expense, then some of this use of money will give you more time and it'll help you invest in what's really going to count for eternity.
9: And you touched on this, but the idea of capital being financial, spiritual, and social, just hit those again. You said it quickly.
10: Yeah, well, this whole book came about, Jim, because I sat with people, they'd be in my office, they're worth lots of money, lots of financial capital, and tears would be streaming down their face. They didn't know their kids, didn't know their spouse, they had relational challenges. And I realized that most people just invest their money in financial capital instruments, stocks, bonds, real estate, and so forth. But how do you invest in spiritual and social capital? Well, spiritual capital, it's like I said, with my boys, I would pay them to do scripture memory, or I'd pay them to read certain books and give them do a book report.
9: That's an investment.
10: That's an investment in their spiritual capital development. Social capital, how do I help them grow socially and learn a work ethic? Well, when I bought lawn equipment so they could start a lawn business, that was an investment. So now they're able to start a business and begin to build some work ethic. So I just think it's, you know, this will be a funny story about my recent posterity investment. I just repurposed my basketball court into a pickleball court.
9: That's what everybody's doing.
10: Well, and that in my old life would have been an expense. But Jim, I considered it a posterity investment, investing in, but then my neighbor called and said, hey, can I use your pickleball court for my 17-year-old son's birthday party? Well, I made an investment, but now it's being able to be used in the community. People come over. I got a text just last week. Hey, is the court open? Can we come play with my son and his friends from college? And so I think, Jim, what's really helped me is to realize that my money can go into my 401k and my IRA and financial instruments, but I can also use it to build in spiritual and social capital.
9: I'm terrible. The first thing I think of is good thing you're not in the insurance business, right? You're going to use the court. What if you break your ankle, right?
11: Well, there are liability issues there, aren't there? This is Focus on the Family with Jim Daly, and our guest is Russ Crossan, and we're talking about some of the concepts in his book, Your Life Well Spent, The Eternal Rewards of Investing Yourself and Your Money in Your Family. 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
9: Russ, you tell a story in the book about a family reunion, because this caught my attention, just the difference between a family in chaos and a family in shalom, in God's peace. I think the Montague family. What did you observe at this family reunion?
10: Well, I flew up to Michigan years ago, and what I observed was four generations of folks that had been intentional about passing on this idea of spiritual and social capital. So obviously there was a lot of food. There were over 100 people there. They had a jet ski out on the lake that was there. And I just observed that if we're intentional about passing on and thinking about investing in our family, not just financial capital, then that's a picture of what it could be for us. And so I came back from that thinking, okay, I'm going to start managing my money, not just to have more money and to save more, but I'm going to send some of it on ahead by investing in some of these things we just talked about. And before that, I would have not thought of those as investments. I thought of them as expenses or budget items. Remember, we talked about the B word earlier. These really aren't budget items. I would encourage the listeners to put a posterity investment line in their plan. I think if you just start thinking, hey, some of this money I'm going to use to invest in my family, then I think it'll just change your thinking and it'll help you free you up. The other thing here, Jim, is you have to keep a longer perspective to do this. You know, we talked about balance. The other stressor on balance for young couples is they've been fed this lie that they have to be in a hurry to quit. So retirement is, sign up for the 401k, the goal, we got to retire.
9: Yeah.
10: And I would just say that not only are you starting your family, you're starting your career, being in a hurry to quit doesn't make any sense. So we just need to extend our time horizon. That will help you have some balance, help you realize, I hate to tell you this, I'm a financial guy and I understand compounding, but there were years I did not fund my retirement. You say, wait a minute, Russ, that's stupid. But I was paying off my house. I knew if I paid my house off, my expenses would go down. My budget wouldn't be a stress. I'd have more time to coach my kids' ball teams and things like that. So it was intentional. Pay off the debt, lower my expenses, buy more time.
12: Yeah. I do want to press on that a little bit because I don't know a lot of people that manage that well, especially in your 30s and 40s, because you do have a lot of expense. You may have bought the house, even if it's the starter house. You still have a mortgage payment. You start looking at that budget and you're going, wow. And in addition to that, there's discussion points where, you know, if a mom wants to stay at home, you're going, I don't know if we can do that. Mm-hmm. Speak to that whole basket of prioritization. And, you know, again, I'm thinking of the 30-something, 40-somethings, how to find the margin so you can be family.
10: Well, it's like I said earlier, Julie and I just chose to not buy some things. We chose to stay in the older house. We've had the 10-year car plan. And so I think you can find a way. You know, this second income, we've bought the lie that we have to have a second income. Now, go actually do the numbers and see, because you probably find out it's really not contributing that much to the spendable income. The other thing is that paycheck you took home, what I found is most people just automatically have retirement taken out. So they haven't realized that they've made some decisions that they could go back and maybe cut it in half or cut it back just to the amount being matched. And like I did, just didn't even fund it for a few years when expenses were high. So I think with people will, I've noticed that people, they just think that's a given. They're thinking the retirement's a given. That's one of the first places people can look to maybe get some extra cash flow to do things. Let me just say one thing. I've met with more couples, Jim, where they'll be sitting on our couch and the husband says, look at all this money we have in retirement. And the wife just wants some cash. You can't buy kids' braces with retirement funds. Hmm. You can't pay for those sporting event dues with retirement funds. Hmm. And so we have to talk about that as a couple. But that's one of the biggest disruptors is retirement. Because I've had people come in and have $100,000 in 401k and no money in the bank.
12: Yeah.
10: And so it's better to have $60,000 in your 401k and $20,000 in the bank, right? A little bit less net worth, you paid some tax. So I think that one of the biggest places you can get some freedom is to make sure you're not overfunding retirement too soon.
12: Wow, that's interesting.
10: I mean, I've just seen it, and we just think, wow, that's and so this is where guys and gals, you know, I've seen guys, they're so impressed. Hey, honey, look here, I got all this money in retirement. She doesn't care. Show me some cash.
12: Yeah, or show me some time.
10: Yeah, show me some time.
12: Mm. That's what we deal with here, Focus on the Family. It's typically that issue. The couples that don't have children, there's lots of reasons. You know, some might be a decision. I get it. I think you should. But other couples can't have kids, and, you know, they want kids. For those couples who are in that place, what can they do to invest in posterity when they're not going to be able to have children?
10: Well, look around. You know, maybe there's a parachurch, or maybe, you know, Young Life, or there's something at your church. You can invest in people. You can invest, maybe your neighbors. Use some of that financial capital to invest in something. Just keep your antenna up and ask God to show you. In fact, as Julie and I just had this happen just 2 days ago. This gal calls and says, hey, our septic is out. We're trying to have this women's ministry in our home, and I'm just hoping that the toilets work. We don't have the money. So just yesterday, Jim, this is a real life story. I told Julie, I said, write a check for $5,000 and send it to them and say, we want you to make sure you can still have ministry, and the toilets will flush. So when these women come over, she has 16 women coming to her home. Mm-hmm. So I would just say, if you don't have kids, just look around and have this generous mindset to where if you have the financial capability to do it, you know, instead of just building bigger piles, invest in stuff. So we invested in a septic yesterday.
12: I was going to give you credit for that. Not many donors are excited about investing in toilets. So,
10: well,
12: way to go.
10: Well, let me say one other thing about that. That's not deductible, Jim. And I would say to donors, it's okay. Some of the most fun generosity Julie and I do is not deductible, because you look around and find needs.
12: Yeah.
10: Maybe it's that waitress or the cleaning lady when you pick up your dry cleaning, whatever it is.
12: Let me ask you the one thing that I've seen in myself, and I think it's true of all of us, when you do that kind of giving, that kind of investing in the future, what benefit do you receive for that? I find that far more rewarding than just buying something.
10: Well, you know, we won't know the side of heaven, all the impact of our generosity, right? But, you know, it's mostly just knowing that you were obedient. I was sitting there on the couch Monday night with Julie, and we got this call, and I'm like, I said, I think we need to send him some money. She goes, yeah. I said, what are you thinking? So anyway, I just think we need to be obedient.
12: Yeah.
10: I just got a text. My son sent a text that he just shared with somebody. He was working out in college and challenged this guy to go to church. So now 14 years later, he got a thing, this guy saying he met his wife there. He knows the Lord. He got directions. You just never know.
12: Oh, that's great.
10: You just be obedient to where God has you with how you use your money and how you share the gospel and just see what God does.
11: Mm-hmm. Go back a bit, Russ, to an earlier day where you and your wife were raising kids and you had those challenges. Did you have some bumps that you hit that kind of through the school of hard knocks, you learned some lessons?
10: Yes, we did.
11: You're pretty passionate about this.
10: Yes, we did. Yeah. And this is where we just got caught up in the just the sports thing for kids, you know, and we find ourselves chasing our tail, right? Running here, running there, running over the place. And so we finally sat down one day and said, why are we doing this? Why don't we go camping, or why don't we spend some time on the weekends with the kids rather than running off to this? Because we just got caught up in it. So I think, John, we wrote our sports philosophy. And I would encourage folks to really think about that, especially when their kids are younger. Don't just get caught up in this this youth sports industrial complex.
11: And how did the kids respond to camping as opposed to sports?
10: They were only doing this stuff because we were taking them. They didn't care. They loved the camping a lot more. I wish I would have started it earlier. We got our Saturdays back. We wrote our sports philosophy and gave us some more time. And so I think that was one of the biggest things that we were getting out of balance. Mm. Plus, we had to learn to say no to a lot of things. And so that was one thing I talked about in the book. No is a perfectly legitimate answer to things. And we talked about time replacement. One of the chapters in the book talks about time replacement. If we're going to say yes to something, what's going out? Mm-hmm. And it took a while because Julie and I are both type A, choleric, producer type people. And so, but yeah, saying no to perfectly good things. And then writing our sports philosophy at that stage when they were 5 to 10 really helped us.
12: You know, sometimes with travel schedules, one of the things I did years ago when the boys were, you know, probably 8 and 6, right in that area, I realized I really don't have to have a busy summer travel schedule because most of the donors at Focus and you can control speaking engagements and things like that. So I kind of put a hiatus on travel between Memorial Day and Labor Day. And it sank into my boys so well that I remember a March that was very busy. I traveled a lot. I think Troy was probably 11. And he said, oh, Dad, that's okay. Because I was feeling bad. Like, I'm not here much right now. He goes, oh, Dad, that's okay. We got the summer right around the corner.
10: Yeah.
12: I was like, okay, he got it. But he felt valued. Yep. Even though I was busy in March, he knew that May was around the corner and we'd start doing the family camping and those things. But finding ways to look through your children's eyes to say, how do they know I love them?
10: Mm-hmm. Well, and we talked about the sports things. Most of our education of our kids is as we cart them from one largely irrelevant activity to the next, that they look at the back of our heads.
12: Mm-hmm. Yeah,
10: okay,
12: right.
10: And so that's not good. So you freeing up your schedule. That's why managing your money is to have more time, not more money. Free up your schedule, live in the older house longer, drive the older car longer, spend less than you make, live on one income, save the second income. All those things help you have more time.
12: Yeah.
10: And just being there. Like I said, kids, they just want, you know, think about it. You go to Africa, they don't have starter huts.
12: Right.
10: You know, and back to your illustration earlier, you know, about the playing with the boat. We were over there and the kids were playing with a battery.
12: Yeah.
10: I mean, outside. And so I just think that it's time for a different perspective. And the perspective is, okay, why am I managing my money? To have more life, to get more time. So I can focus on spiritual and social capital being developed in my kids, not just financial capital. And the world's told you, no, you're only successful if you have a bigger house and the more you have and all that. And that's the other thing I had to learn. Joshua 1:8 says, this book of the law shall not depart from your mouth. You should meditate on that day and night and be careful to according to all that is written in it, and then your way will be prosperous, and everything you do, you'll have success. So, Jim, I used to read that and think, Joshua 1:8, I'm going to have money. But read it more slowly. What's the Bible say? Love your wife as Christ loved the church. You're successful. Deuteronomy 8, train up your kids. It says, do according to what's written in here, and then you're successful. So true success has nothing to do with money. It has to do with doing what the Bible says, which is love my wife, train up my children the way they should go, work heartily for my employer, Colossians 3:23. And so we have bought the wrong definition of success, which has really exacerbated the problem of balance. And so once I began to understand, wait a minute, I can be successful and not have money? Yeah, but see, our language betrays us. You go to church, they have a successful business. That person's successful. Do you ever go up and say, man, I'm seeing how you're raising your kids. I'm seeing, Jim, you were successful doing that summer thing. That was a real successful move on your part.
12: Yeah.
10: So that we have to really realize that we have bought the world's lie. See, it's lie or truth, and the world says, you're successful if you have money. No, you're successful if you do what God's called you to do.
12: So developing that wisdom to be able to discern those truths as an older man now, talk to your 25-year-old self. What are you saying to that younger appetite, the enticement to make money, which is going to take time, but realizing that's not the goal?
10: I would just say, let me just show you the end of the story. See, and what I've been sharing here, and the reason we wrote this book, I wrote this book as a timeout. Hey, manage your money so you don't get to the end of your life and sit like those guys that had $10 million in my office with tears streaming down their face.
12: No Jim, relationship.
10: No. Jim, this is why I wrote the book, was to say, hey, everybody, time out. You manage your money so that you don't get to the end of your life and have regrets, because these people had regrets because they bought the lie that it was all about the money, my self-worth, my success. The more I have, the more content I'll be, and they bought that lie.
12: Yeah.
10: And then, and I'm saying, if you're 20s, you get a chance to start off on the right path. But guess what? Julie and I didn't have a dining room table. We lived in an older house longer. You have to do things different than your friends, but you are not going to regret it. You are not going to regret it. I can guarantee that.
12: I so appreciate that. That was Gene and I. I mean, we slept on the floor. I'd come back from Japan. We got married, and I threw blankets on the floor, and I said, this is our futon. And we didn't have a dining room table for like a year and a half. We found one for $99.99. Yep. And it was just so we could sit and eat together. And but it was slow growing. And I so appreciate that. And Russ, what you've talked about, we need to tune down or turn down the world's voices to us to say this is how we got to do it.
10: This is all about right thinking, and we either get our truth from the world or from the Word of God.
12: Yeah.
10: And the truth is that money is not a measure of self-worth. It's not a measure of success. It's not a measure of contentment. The truth is retirement is not the goal of working. The truth is your kids don't need all the stuff you didn't have. They need more of you.
12: Yeah.
10: And less of your stuff. And so since we bought those lies, though, and I talk about that in the book, we get out of balance.
12: Yeah.
10: And so the call is, hey, wait a minute, everybody. Let's just slow down. See, think about it. If you don't think you're trying to retire by 55 or 65, you have another 10 years you're thinking, then you don't have to put as much in retirement when you're 30.
12: Right.
10: And I would just say that that's the paradigm shift. I've been told, you know, this book's been out a while, that that's the paradigm shift. They said, wait a minute, this book's not about money. It's right. about my life. And I've had people say it. It's totally changed their paradigm and their way to think, because it's like they never thought that way. I'm a financial guy, right? I'm supposed to be talking about building bigger piles and managing it. No, no. You invest that pile in what's really going to count for eternity.
12: Mm. Russ, that sums it up. I mean, the title, Your Life Well Spent, is what it's all about. And I just want to say thank you for being with us today. Thank you for the reminder to do the right thing and to think the right way. And if you're in that spot, I don't care what decade you're in, the 20s, the 30s, the 60s, maybe even the 70s, we got to think differently about spending time. Yeah, as a grandparent, what are those grandkids going to remember about you? And this book is a great reminder on the things that we need to say and think about and do to invest in posterity, as Russ has said. So thanks for being with us.
10: Well, Jim, thanks. And I would just sum it up by saying, consider posterity investing in your financial planning, not just prosperity investing.
12: I love it. I love it. Get a copy, contact us, make a gift into the ministry here, and we'll send you a copy of the book as our way of saying thank you for investing in others.
11: 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And thanks for joining us today for Focus on the Family with Jim Daly. I'm John Fuller, inviting you back next time as we once again help you and your family thrive in Christ.
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7: Hello, everybody. This is a special edition of the Keys to Kingdom Living program, and it's on this Friday, the 28th of August. It's our offering week that we've been having, so I've preempted the Keys to Kingdom Living broadcast all through the week. This is a special version of it recorded on a Thursday afternoon for replay a couple of times on Friday. And we have had a need, but we are looking beyond the need. And we call the need more than met. Actually, so far, only a little over $5,000 has come in for this extra increase. But we call it bigger than that. We call it what we see based on the Word of God and our obedience in giving. So we've asked people to agree with us in prayer that the need is more than met in the name of Jesus. And if two or three agree, well, there's power in and united prayer.
16: And I agree with that, and I think we have many listeners that agree also. You know, this whole ministry, the Kingdom Keys Network, is a miracle because it didn't just happen. It didn't, you know, it wasn't like you had great wealth and you said, well, I'm going to use my wealth to do a radio network. It started with very small beginnings, and people gave and responded, and then we kept expanding, and people gave to expand. And so today, we have 8 radio stations and 6 translators. And so, therefore, God has worked in a miraculous way. But God uses people, usually, you know, He can do the exceptional things, like a raven could bring us money, like ravens brought Elijah food. He could, someone could catch a fish with a gold coin in its mouth, you know, as Peter did to pay their taxes. But most of the time, God uses people and having a part.
7: And that's really good that He does, because God is the author and creator of seed sowing and reaping. And God is much bigger than taking care of a budget.
16: That's right.
7: God is bigger than anything.
16: And we want to give praise and thanks to God and to all of the partners who give financially to this ministry. You're going to share in every reward from the Word of God going forth.
7: I'd like to suggest something very, very important to you. You can sow a seed towards something that needs an intervention of God in your life. You can't buy His blessings, but you can sow a seed. You can sow a seed for God to judge a negative situation going on in your life.
16: I know. Isn't that amazing how this is all set up? And how many times the Bible gives us examples of this very thing. In Proverbs 11:25, it says, "The generous soul will be made rich, and he who waters will also be watered himself." We didn't write that. That's what it says in Proverbs 11:25. It says in Proverbs 3:9, "Honor the Lord with your possessions and with the first first fruits of all your increase. Uh-huh. So shall your barns be filled with plenty, and your vats will overflow with new wine. So we see this is all in the Word of God, and there's so many examples of people that gave to the Lord, gave to the man of God. Uh-huh. In the Old Testament, there's two examples of in the life of Elijah and in the life of Elisha, who followed Elijah, of a woman who provided for the prophet of God. And both in both cases, they received a miracle of their child coming back to life after dying.
7: Wow.
16: That's a pretty powerful.
7: I see the need was bigger than they could ever come up with to make it happen, but they could, but they sowed seed, and the seed they sowed came back multiplied many times over. Mm. Now, you know what it says in Malachi chapter 3?
16: Yes.
7: About
16: bring all the tithes into my in the storehouse.
7: Yes. Yes.
16: And prove me now with it, says the Lord.
7: Okay, now you're down around verse 8 and 9 and in 10, but are you familiar with verses number 4 and 5?
16: Well, tell me what that
7: says. Let me tell you what it says. It says, then shall the offering of Judah and Jerusalem be pleasant unto the Lord, and I will come near to you into judgment. And I will be a swift witness against the sorcerers, against the adulterers, against the false swearers, against those that oppress the hireling and his wages, the widow, the fatherless. And that's what the Lord says, that if you give offering the right way to the Lord, he will come in judgment against awful things.
16: Wow.
7: Now, there's a guy, a preacher, I haven't heard anything about him in recent years, but his name is Brother Hilliard. Hilliard. He said one time that he sowed a seed for God to expose a fellow who was lying about him on television. And God intervened.
16: Wow. Praise God.
7: See, so he sowed a seed. Mm-hmm. And you know, made it known to God, I'm sowing this seed in order for judgment to come. Just as you said there, he was standing on that verse, those two verses I was reading to you in Malachi chapter 3. Again, he said, "You shall then shall the offering be pleasant to the Lord, and I will come near unto you to judgment." And he'll judge all these different things.
16: That's interesting.
7: Yes.
16: It's amazing, really, when you look into that, how many times that's the pattern, even in the New Testament.
7: Yeah, so somebody listening to us right now, you may be under some kind of attack or something's going wrong and it just keeps happening over and over. I would suggest to you sow a seed and say to the Lord, I am sowing this seed against this problem. This problem is much bigger than I can rectify, but you are the rectifier of all rectifiers.
16: That's right.
7: And if you brought judgment before, when offerings were offered, we know you'll do it again.
16: Yeah. Well, you know, offerings are pretty important to God.
7: Oh, yeah.
16: You know, I think back of the story in the Old Testament about Eli, who wouldn't restrain his wicked sons. They were stealing from the people's offerings.
7: Yeah.
16: God didn't take it lightly.
7: No, he didn't.
16: And he brought judgment upon the house of Eli. And that wasn't a very pleasant thing. But it's an example to us to see how that the Lord, he sees this all.
7: Yeah.
16: And he knows people's hearts.
7: Yeah.
16: And people who have a willing heart to not only, of course, the tithe is a given. That's the Bible says the tithe, which is a tenth of your increase, is the Lord's. That's what the Bible says.
7: Yeah.
16: It says it is the Lord's. But then offerings are on top of that. And so God sees people's offerings.
7: Yeah.
16: There's even a scripture where it says God will not forget your offerings. Isn't that powerful?
7: Yes.
16: Hallelujah.
7: Well, several somebodies sowed seed to get Kingdom Keys going. Many have sowed seed to keep it going. And the results Only God knows.
16: That's right.
7: And only time will tell after we get to heaven how much impact it's had. But I was thinking of two things today.
16: Okay.
7: One, somebody came in today that's going to be helping us at the big rally. And I was thinking that person and her husband came into our ministry, into our church, because of Kingdom Keys. When he went to the car lot with the idea of buying a different car, he gets in this car and it's set on Kingdom Keys Network.
16: Mm-hmm.
7: So as he's driving that car, he's listening to that. So he buys the car.
16: Mm-hmm.
7: And he never has to this day changed the dial to a different station.
16: Isn't that something?
7: If somebody had said it on Kingdom Keys. And so if a seed is sown that causes somebody somewhere down the line to have an experience with God that changes their life.
16: Yeah.
7: And you never know. We won't know. Just today. This is a Thursday afternoon we're recording this, so it's Friday when you're hearing it, so it'll be yesterday. I went to the cleaners to get a couple of pairs of pants out of the cleaners that I had left there. There's three ladies there behind the counter, and they're chatting with each other while a young man is waiting on me. So I just, one of them said, how are you? And I said, well, I'm saved, and I'm blessed, and I'm happily married for 55 years. And I said, and we have a radio station that,

0: let me share this. We might share this again on our rally night coming up, but it says, Happy 40th Anniversary, Kingdom Keys Network. I rejoice with you and give God praises and glory for the many souls that you have been that have been saved by hearing the gospel on the Kingdom Keys radio station. With 40 years behind, now reaching forth to that, the victories which are before. Press toward the mark of the high calling of God in Christ Jesus. Put in the sickle, for the harvest is ripe. Multitudes in the valley of decision, wow. For the day of the Lord is near. Joel 3, verse 13 and 14. And then she closes with Maranatha and signs her name. That came, I guess, today.
1: Wow.
0: So isn't that powerful?
1: Uh-huh.
0: And that's a good word for us, that we're going to press on. This isn't the end of the Kingdom Keys Network.
1: Yeah,
0: it's a great celebration we're having this coming Sunday evening at Accelerate Church here in Amarillo, Texas. And we're going to open the doors at 5. We're going to have refreshments. We're going to have people that support this business, this radio ministry, their businesses are going to be there offering their products or showing their products.
1: Mm-hmm.
0: And we're going to just have a great time. We're going to start at 6,
1: yeah,
0: and we're determined to close it down at 8.
1: Uh-huh.
0: And well, we're going to have hymn sing along. We're going to have video testimonies.
1: Yeah.
0: It's going to be a great thing.
1: Wow.
0: So we want you to come if you can at all.
1: Yeah, it's going to be really good. You'll be glad you came. If you come 200 or 300 or 400 miles to get here, I'm going to tell you in the name of the Lord Jesus, and you mark it down and see if it is, if it ain't so, that the distance is mm-hmm. worth the difference it'll make in your life that night to be
0: That's
1: there
0: right.
1: at that rally.
0: And we want to see how many different people from different towns will be represented.
1: Well, it'd be so great if we could have 40 or 50 towns mm-hmm. represented.
0: Yes. And so if we sound excited, we are excited because
1: yeah.
0: this is a God idea. This is a God plan. And it's a tool for the Word of God to go out and change people's lives.
1: Uh-huh.
0: And we've seen that. It's changed my life. It's changed your life. And multitudes others of lives that have been changed because they heard the right word at the right time on the Kingdom
1: yes.
0: Keys Network.
1: And whether you're listening to this that we're saying right now at 3:45 to 4 o'clock in the morning, or whether you're listening at 12:30 to 12:45 in the noon hour, you can call and tell the answer machine what your gift might be
0: mm-hmm.
1: if you are inclined to give a gift.
0: That's right. Or this is a way you can give. You can text KKN. That stands for Kingdom Keys Network. KKN. Text that to 73256.
1: Yes.
0: 73256.
1: Yeah.
0: And you can give that way very quickly. You can give at kingdomkeys.org. You can, like you said, they could call and tell what they want to do on the phone and we'll get back with them.
1: Uh-huh.
0: You can send a check in the mail or bring it by the studio. Our mailing address is P.O. Box 8082. That's 8082 Amarillo, Texas 79114.
1: All right. Thank you.

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0: Accelerate Church radio broadcast. My name's Jeremy Fowle. I pastor Accelerate Church in Amarillo, Texas, and we want you. We've got service coming up this Sunday, 10 a.m. Would love to see your lovely face there. If you listen to this broadcast and you decide to come, be sure and shake my hand. Ask an usher. Tell him you listen on radio. I want to shake your hand and would love to meet you wherever you're listening. Of course, if you're listening and you're not near Amarillo, I've got good news. If you don't have a local church, you can stream us live at acceleratechurch.cc. Of course, on our website, we have information about this ministry if you want to know anything about us. I'm in the studio this week with my friend, Pastor Chase Gordon. How are you today?
1: Well, I'm doing great.
0: I appreciate you being here. We've been talking about discipleship.
1: Yeah.
0: I was at a meeting one time, and at this convention, these folks were there that were evangelizing every day. Mm-hmm. And the minister got up and said, we've been hitting the streets of this city, and this week, you know, we've had a lot of people saved, hundreds saved, it's even up into the thousands. How many were saved today? And the guy sitting right behind me was a pastor, and he jumped to his feet, 537 people saved today, you know, and I was like, praise God, we erupt. But something hit me. Here we are in this meeting, and this conference is happening. I look around, and there was about 350 of us in the conference, and I thought, well, if 500 plus were saved today, where are they?
1: Yeah.
0: And this is a very common thing, and this hits to our subject this week on discipleship. There's a lot of people, and thank God for them, that will go to the streets and preach. Mm-hmm. And if you haven't, you need to start. I say a lot, but Barna recently said there's only 2% of Christians, so I guess I hang out in that 2% remnant group. But you need to go out, and you need to preach. Yeah. I'm all for that. But this has to go well beyond, you know, hooping and hollering and shouting because you had someone pray with you. You got to disciple people.
1: Yeah. Yeah.
0: And once they're born again, you know, just to get someone born again, I heard a preacher tell me this, that's kind of like celebrating a spiritual abortion.
1: Mm-hmm.
0: Like, well, they're born again, but are they plugged into church at all? No. So they literally just prayed to get you off of them. And then, so who knows if they're really converted to Christ at all, right?
1: Yeah.
0: Not only that, if they're a baby Christian, their mind's not renewed, and they're not discipled at all. Many times, people don't make it.
1: Yeah.
0: I know there's a few exceptions. I'm not just trying to put a blanket on everything here, but we've got to be excited about discipleship. And here's the newsflash. If you're listening to this broadcast, and you're a Christian, you might say, I'm not a pastor. That's fine. If you are a pastor or you're not, this applies to you. We need to be discipled and we need to disciple others. I loved yesterday you were talking about a Taekwondo class.
1: Yeah.
0: And you were just talking about you don't want to come to someone that's doing everything just for the white belts. You right. want to learn more.
1: Right.
0: Where yeah. you realize a disciple is someone that has thick skin.
1: Yeah.
0: You look That's at our true. Culture, Pastor Chase, is this true? I mean, or is it just my view from Amarillo, Texas? We have a lot of snowflakes.
1: We do.
0: That can't be told hardly anything about changing the basic approach to life to match the Word of God.
1: Yeah, well, I mean, it's almost like our culture. I mean, we with social media, we get on and we complain about and whine about things, about how hard everything is.
0: Whine book.
1: And but at the same time, we're also, everyone's wanting more because they need more. So they want to be discipled. There is this earnestness, there is this desire for truth, but it's also a lot of times politically incorrect because our culture wants to direct us a certain way. And but almost every time, that's not the way we're supposed to go. And if you aren't discipled in yourself by the Word of God, you will by default adopt the cultural way of thinking of things.
0: Yeah.
1: So the Bible says faith comes by hearing and hearing by the Word of God. Guess what? It still comes, faith still comes by hearing and hearing by whatever you're hearing if it's not the Word of God. So if your belief system isn't based on the Word of God, it's going to be based on something else.
0: Yeah.
1: And where you're not hearing the Word of God, the cultural view, usually pop culture, that pop cultural view will shape what you believe, where you haven't defined what you believe according to what God's word says.
0: Mm. You're being discipled either by the world
1: yeah,
0: or by God. And God has chosen the church.
1: Yeah.
0: And in the church, he's given gifts to men to help disciple. And in the role I'm in as a pastor, I have a gift from God to disciple people. I've noticed this. And if you're wondering, what is a disciple? How would you answer that if someone's thinking that, Pastor Chase? Well, what is a disciple?
1: A disciple is someone that knows not just I'm a citizen in God's kingdom, but I'm an active service in God's kingdom. Mm. I'm not just in the Jesus Christ fan club. I'm part of the ministry team. And so whether you have a title pastor or not, you are called to be part of God's ministry team.
0: Yeah.
1: And so you find your place where you're to be a part of that kingdom and you be faithful, but it's not just you finding your place. It's you finding out the people of God that he's put around you and you cooperating with the body of Christ, you submitting to other people that know more than you and working together to accomplish what God's purpose is for the kingdom of God.
0: That's good. I like that. I like that answer. So if someone's listening, Pastor Chase, and they are recognizing by the things we've said this week, they're really not on the discipleship track, what would you recommend they do?
1: Well, it's, you know, in their personal life, there needs to be prayer, there needs to be Bible study, and very practically, there needs to be some faithful church attendance somewhere. Because sometimes there's some argument, there's the universal church. Well, there is a universal church, but there is some place where you need to hook up locally.
0: Right.
1: You know, it's one thing to say I'm a part of this big mystical entity, but your faith is really empowered when it's connected practically. And the most practical way to connect your faith and be discipled is through a local church.
0: Yeah.
1: And so you find the church that is teaching the word of God and where you're going to be fed, where God calls you. You don't go for it like you're shopping. Don't look at church like a consumer. If you are seeking after God and you're desperate for truth, you're going to find it. If you're going with other motives, that can be a hindrance to you. But it just starts real practically. That's where it starts. Church attendance, reading your Bible, prayer, and then being in a place where you have there are other people in your life that you're allowing to speak into your life, that you're joining your grace with theirs, and you're receiving where you need it. Because guess what? A lot of discipleship is correction. It can be rebuke. It's also encouragement. It's those things. But it's just like as a parent, there's a time when that child has to be told no or they turn into a monster.
0: Right. And you made me think of the scripture. I was just teaching it the other day in child training class. Jesus said in Revelation 3:19, as many as I love, I rebuke and I correct.
1: Amen.
0: So when you think about it, love has an aspect of rebuke and correction to it.
1: That's absolutely true. In fact, I can think of a couple times where we've had some people come in to our church, some young people, and they got corrected and they wept. They broke down crying. And part of it is because they grew up in an atmosphere where their parent didn't care about them. And so they never disciplined them. And so in order to have someone to care enough to tell them no, they felt the love of God because they had lopsided home life. And really, it's wonderful to be in a place where the Bible says the wise person loves correction.
0: Yeah.
1: You know, and it's because it's actually good for you.
0: Correction actually reveals whether you're a fool or you're a wise person, according to Proverbs.
1: Yeah.
0: So think about this. I just want all of our listeners to think about this. If you don't have someone that could look at you and say, this is wrong, you need to change this. And you know that their heart is love. So, you know, people are so caught up in the tone of voice and things like that. I just know this. I have a lot of respect for my high school basketball coach, and he didn't always talk in the kindest tone.
1: Yeah.
0: Especially when I looked and rebelled against the referee one time. I've never heard my name yelled so loud before as when I was sitting there staring at that ref at his horrible call. Still think it was a horrible call. But he said, you'll never, ever, ever question authority like that on my team. Mm-hmm. Well, you know what? I still remember that to this day. And you know what I didn't do after that? Question anybody's authority. I said, I'll leave that up to the coach. That's his job, not mine.
1: Yeah.
0: And that was training. And I think about it, that was actually a form of discipleship, but it was over basketball. And if you're not discipled and you don't have someone discipling you, you need to get into a church quick.
1: Amen.
0: Because that's where you find someone that is gifted by God to disciple you. One day I was making a list of all the people that imparted into me as a young man. There's a lot of people that helped disciple me. Mm-hmm. My dad was number one, right up there at the top. He's still there, you know, in my life. And I'm so thankful for that. He disciples me. And if I get off, I will hear from him. If I'm wrong, he corrects me. And here's what bothers me. And you tell me if this is just an Amarillo problem or if this is across the body of Christ, because you've traveled a little more than I have. There's a lot of people that don't have anyone that they will allow to correct them.
1: Mm-hmm.
0: So that makes me question whether or not they're a disciple.
1: The Bible says in 1 John, it says that if you don't love your brother, you don't love me. when the scriptures exhort us to love our brother, we usually take that personally. It's actually, the emphasis is love the church. That's a big emphasis. The love chapter, 1 Corinthians 13, that we talk about, that's right sandwiched in between 1 Corinthians 12 and 14, with which both the subject is still the church. Yeah. And so even when it was telling you to love and walk in love, it's appreciating the body of Christ. Yes, it applies to your marriages. It applies practically on the individual level. But we're to love God's people. And that's why the Bible also warns about the spirit of Cain. Mm. So Cain wanted to serve God on his own terms, and he hated his brother. Yeah. So there's a lot of people out there that have quote-unquote church hurt. And I'm not saying that that's not a real thing, because that is a real thing. But church hurt is not an excuse to disobey and to pull yourself away from the institution that God created to be part of who he is, the church.
2: Sure. And I will say this, if you do get hurt and you need to find someone else to be that one that disciples you, make sure you find someone. Don't Amen. Just dangle out here.
1: Right.
2: Because you never mature past discipleship.
1: That's true.
2: We had a dear saint of the Lord that lived to be 102 before she went to heaven. When she was 100, she came to me one day, and I'm like 43 at the time. And she's like, Pastor Jeremy, do you see anything in my life that I need to change? That humbled me in that moment, because I thought, this is a true disciple.
1: Amen.
2: Coming to someone less than half their age. I mean, I asked her, how long have you been born again? And she said, well, I was born again back there when I was about, I think she said, 7 or 8 years old. Mm. Have you been born again more than double my age?
1: Wow.
2: I mean, yeah. You know, but that's what a disciple does. They hunger to be corrected. They hunger to do the right thing. Leave our audience in our last minute of the broadcast today with just some encouragement about being a disciple and not giving up.
1: Well, I'll end with this. As we talk about these things, it can maybe sound like, well, that sounds like works and we're saved by faith. I want to help just end with an understanding of faith. Faith is more than just what you believe. Faith is allegiance. And we understand that Jesus is king, and you don't belong to yourself anymore. You've been bought with a price. Then when you confess with your mouth, you're actually declaring your allegiance to the Lord. What should our faith look like? It should look like allegiance. It's not about us anymore. It's about him.
2: That's excellent.
1: If we will just trust in him and obey, we'll see fruit.
2: That's great. Thank you for being here this week. Pastor Chase Gordon is my guest. You're listening to the Accelerate Church radio broadcast. My name is Jeremy Fowle. I pastor Accelerate Church. How could our audience find you online?
1: I'm on YouTube. I'm on Facebook. Got books for sale on Amazon. My name is Chase Gordon. 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

0: Sarah News. I'm Bob Agnew in Washington. Campaigning in Houston today, House Speaker Mike Johnson says this week's election of more Democratic Socialist candidates in primary elections in Florida and Oklahoma are a major warning sign for America as the midterms approach. On the Salem News program this week on Capitol Hill with Tony Perkins, the Louisiana Republican says voters better wake up to how many radicals could end up in the next Congress.
1: Look, you can count them now. I mean, scores of these candidates coming up through the system at the state level, at congressional level, almost 40 of them now have prevailed, and sadly, in the Democrat Party, they're taking the party over. And this is not a game. It's not a flash in the pan. This isn't a, you know, New York City thing. We are now literally locked into a contest to determine whether we're going to keep our republic, to keep the country as it is, or to break this thing down to the foundation and go towards communism.
0: Speaker Johnson's full interview will be heard when this week on Capitol Hill's broadcast, beginning at 10 a.m. Eastern Time Saturday on the Salem News Channel. Rescuers on the Nepal-China border are pulling out flood survivors caked in dark brown mud while helicopters lift stranded people to safety. The neighboring countries raced in today to respond to the catastrophic flash floods that have killed nearly 600 people, left almost 2,500 still missing. Correspondent Victoria Milko reports from an aid distribution center in Nukuwat, Nepal.
2: Right now, we're in an aid distribution site. We've been starting to see locals get access to things like solar panels, clothes, basic food and medicine after everything was washed away from the river just a few days ago. We're about 200 meters away from the river right now. You can smell the sediment in the air. You can still see the massive surge that is coming down from the mountains. People are still looking through their homes, going back to feed animals. There's bloated dead animals laying around in the villages. Dark gray sediment that still kind of comes up to your knees.
0: And this is SRN News.
3: 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Blessed and highly favored lawn care services supports the Kingdom Keys Network. James Milligan can be reached at this number, 806-433-2488. He specializes in mowing, yard cleanup, bushes trimming, and leaf cleanup. James Milligan from Blessed and Highly Favored Lawn Care Services, 806-433-2488.
0: Atheists going after prayers, Michael Harrington reports.
4: The Freedom From Religion Foundation is campaigning against prayer walks, which a number of public schools across the country have established to promote unity and bless students as the new academic year begins. Threatening letters from the foundation have convinced school systems in Georgia and Oklahoma to stop promoting local prayer walks. The foundation spends most of its time trying to scour any vestiges of Christianity from the public square. Michael Harrington reporting.
0: The U.S. Commission on International Religious Freedom is urging the Trump administration to apply targeted sanctions to India's RSS group for its persecution of Christians. The RSS is a right-wing Hindu nationalist volunteer organization that is accused of fomenting hatred of India's small Christian minority and allegedly organizing violent attacks against believers. C.C. Heil, vice chair of the commission, says the U.S. government has an opportunity to hold India accountable. This is SRN News. Tablets and computers have become essential for students these days, but they can also be a major distraction. Correspondent Keith Peters has a report.
5: 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Keith Peters reporting.
0: Caroline Levitt has left her job as President Trump's White House press secretary. She says she's giving up the high-profile role so she can spend more time with her family, especially her young children. You'll find more on these stories at srnnews.com. 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

0: Jesus' ascension into heaven, Luke wrote in Acts 1, verses 12 through 14, "Then they returned to Jerusalem from the mount called Olivet, which is near Jerusalem, a Sabbath day's journey. And when they had entered, they went up into the upper room where they were staying, Peter, James, John, and Andrew, Philip and Thomas, Bartholomew and Matthew, James the son of Alphaeus, and Simon the Zealot, and Judas the son of James. These all continued with one accord in prayer and supplication, with the women and Mary the mother of Jesus, and with his brothers." Luke names these disciples of Jesus, his followers who wanted to be like him, and concludes the fact that they were all in one accord in prayer and supplication. This means they were continually in unity and prayer. When we gather with our fellow believers, do we walk and serve in unity? Are we united in prayer and supplication to the Lord? Are we united in seeking and pursuing him and his will? I'm Leah Fort. Connect with me at leahfortconnects.com.
1: Allison Welding at 202 North Buchanan in Amarillo is a supporter of the Kingdom Keys Network. They have been in business in Amarillo for more than 90 years, and they serve welding needs from small jobs to very large jobs within 70 miles of Amarillo. The phone number for Allison Welding is 806-373-0003. Thank you to Matt Hand and Allison Welding for partnering with us.
2: 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The Islamic Republic

0: is reeling as summer closes. Operation Economic Outcast is squeezing an already flustered and failing regime. As that regime grows increasingly desperate, there are warnings that Iran may well be considering one or even many October surprise attacks on Israel, the United States, or anywhere that its weapons or terrorists can reach. America's military is certainly prepared, but the public ought to be braced too. Aging revolutionaries in Tehran, whose dreams and fantasies lie in ruins around them, are unlikely to surrender power and go quietly into exile. So the idea of a grand gesture through suicidal attacks has to appeal to the remnants of the once powerful but now nearly spent regime. Fanatics with nothing to lose pose a specific kind of threat, and it's not a rational one. Americans should support President Trump, the efforts of Operation Economic Outcast, and the military as the Islamic Republic plays out its last few desperate moves. I'm Hugh Hewitt.
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0: flash floods have killed nearly 600 people, left almost 2,500 still missing. Correspondent Victoria Milko reports from an aid distribution center in Nukawat, Nepal.
1: Right now, we're in an aid distribution site. We've been starting to see locals get access to things like solar panels, clothes, basic food and medicine after everything was washed away from the river just a few days ago. We're about 200 meters away from the river right now. You can smell the sediment in the air. You can still see the massive surge that is coming down from the mountains. People are still looking through their homes, going back to feed animals. There's bloated dead animals laying around in the villages. Dark gray sediment that still kind of comes up to your knees.
0: And this is SRN News.
2: 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Expect that wherever you give to God-ordained ministries. If you will believe God with us that all needs will be abundantly supplied and ask Him if He would want you to give in the special offering.
3: Our mailing address here at Kingdom Keys Network is P.O. Box 8082, Amarillo, Texas 79114. That's P.O. Box 8082, Amarillo, Texas 79114.
0: 382. Atheists going after prayers, Michael Harrington reports.
4: The Freedom From Religion Foundation is campaigning against prayer walks, which a number of public schools across the country have established to promote unity and bless students as the new academic year begins. Threatening letters from the foundation have convinced school systems in Georgia and Oklahoma to stop promoting local prayer walks. The foundation spends most of its time trying to scour any vestiges of Christianity from the public square. Michael Harrington reporting.
0: The U.S. Commission on International Religious Freedom is urging the Trump administration to apply targeted sanctions to India's RSS group for its persecution of Christians. The RSS is a right-wing Hindu nationalist volunteer organization that is accused of fomenting hatred of India's small Christian minority and allegedly organizing violent attacks against believers. C.C. Heil, vice chair of the commission, says the U.S. government has an opportunity to hold India accountable. This is SRN News. Tablets and computers have become essential for students these days, but they can also be a major distraction. Correspondent Keith Peters has a report.
5: 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Keith Peters reporting.
0: Caroline Levitt has left her job as President Trump's White House press secretary. She says she's giving up the high-profile role so she can spend more time with her family, especially her young children. 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From Washington, I'm Bob Agnew.
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0: is the Phyllis Schlafly Report from Phyllis Schlafly Eagles. Mrs. Schlafly was a courageous and articulate voice for traditional values and common sense for more than 70 years. 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
1: As America celebrates her 250th birthday, it's worth appreciating something too often taken for granted. The sheer, staggering economic miracle that this country has produced over 2.5 centuries. The Epoch Times' in-depth history of this legacy is worth highlighting. In 1776, roughly 9 in 10 working Americans worked the land. There was no treasury, no national currency, no factories worth mentioning. The balance sheet that July 4th was a few million pounds of crops, some ships, and an idea. Over the next 250 years, U.S. GDP grew 3,500-fold. No nation alive at the end of the 18th century, and none with a population over 30 million today, has come close. American growth outpaced the entire global economy by a factor of more than 20 over the same period. How did it happen? Historians cite several things that set America apart. A culture of risk-taking that viewed opportunity where others saw danger. State laws that made incorporation easy, letting entrepreneurs start businesses without risking everything they owned. A post-Civil War railroad boom, one historian compared to the internet and artificial intelligence combined, knitting the nation together and opening markets that never existed before. Visionary builders like Rockefeller, Carnegie, Vanderbilt, and Hill, who created a modern industrial economy from scratch. And above all, a constitutional system that stayed recognizably the same through civil war, depression, and world conflict. The stability free markets need to flourish. Today, the United States is home to 9 of the world's top 10 global brands. Nearly 6 million new businesses formed here in the last 12 months, a record. Global investors keep pouring capital in because America is still the best place in the world to put money to work. None of this was inevitable.

Every generation faced predictions of decline. In 1900, the fear was immigrant labor. In 1950, it was automation. In 1980, it was Japan. Every one of those fears proved wrong about the destination. The threats today are real. $39 trillion in national debt, socialist sentiment growing in institutions, and pressure on the dollar's reserve currency status. These are not small problems. But 250 years of evidence say the same thing. Invest in America. Stay inspired and informed at phyllisschlafly.com and join us again for the Phyllis Schlafly Report.

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1: It goes back to the book of Haggai, chapter 1, beginning at verse number 5 through 7. Hallelujah. When we read the Word of God, we see so many things that are in our day and our time, even now. And I think a lot of times we have a tendency to just go our way. Amen? But God says we need to consider our ways sometimes. We need to take inventory of where we're going. What is your future? What is it you're standing upon? Are you standing upon the Word of God? Are you receiving what God would speak to you? Hallelujah. And so sometimes we have to take a moment and stop and consider our ways. So that's what he's talking to the people about here in Haggai chapter 1, verse number 5. Let's look what it says. It says, "Now therefore, thus saith the Lord of hosts, consider your ways." Wow. "You have so much, bring in little. You eat, but you have not enough. You drink, but you are not filled with drink. You clothe you, but there is none warm. And he that earneth wages to put it in a bag with holes. Thus saith the Lord of hosts, consider your ways." See, that means you are not being profitable. If you are not being profitable, there has to be a reason that you're not being profitable, even in your spiritual life.
2: Right.
1: So what is it that would make a difference in your spiritual life to cause you to become, to turn that page and not have a bag with holes in it?
3: Come on. Yeah.
1: So we have to consider what God's saying to his people here. Wow. See, God had a word for this, for Haggai, and it was to speak to Zerubbabel, the governor of Judah, and to Joshua, the high priest, saying, "Lord of hosts, these people say the time has not yet come to rebuild the house of the Lord." When we look at the word of God in verse number 4, it says, "It is time for you, O ye, to dwell in your sealed houses, and this house lie waste." What is he saying to them? He's saying, look, you was in judgment for 70 years. You was in captivity for 70 years. And so we understand, because you've been away from your homeland, you want to come back to your homeland. You want to build up your houses. You want to build up your barns. You want to build up yourself so that you can do what you feel like is necessary to do the groundwork. But he said what? He said in his word that there's something missing here, and that's why he's saying to us, therefore, consider your ways. He said, you've sown much, you've done much, you've built barns, you've built houses, you've built things, and the foundation is good. But the first thing that should have been built was the house of God.
3: Yes.
1: See, that's what people fail to do. Sometimes they fail to put God first. When you fail to put God first in your life, you're going to have a bag with holes in it.
2: Amen.
1: What does that mean? That means you're going to bring in money. You're going to bring in good things to your life, but it'll be just like putting in a bag with a hole in it. Now, I don't know about you, but when I pulled cotton, I didn't want a hole in the bottom of my sack back there and string it from down the row after one row after the other. The thing of it is, it would not profit me. The thing of it is, it will not profit us if we do not put God number one first in our life. If God is not number one in your life, then you need to consider your ways. Oh, praise the Lord for his word. Thus saith the Lord of hosts, consider your ways. Is that powerful or not? Let's go to verse number 8. Go up to the mountain and bring wood and build the house. And I will take pleasure in it, and I will be glorified, said the Lord. You looked for much, and lo, it came too little. And when you brought it home, I did blow upon it. Why? Because of the Lord of hosts. Because of mine house that is waste, and you run every man into your own house. In other words, you're worried about your own house. You're not worried about God's house.
3: Right. Come on.
1: Therefore, the heaven over you is stayed from you. See, here's what happens. When you don't put God first, there'll be no dew. What does that mean? There'll be no blessings.
3: That's right.
1: Think about it. From dew. And the earth is stayed from her fruit.
3: Mm-hmm.
1: Mm. And I call for a drought upon the land, upon the mountains, and upon the corn, and upon the new wine, and upon the oil, and upon that which the ground bringeth forth, and upon men, and upon cattle, and upon all the labor of the hands. Wow, is he telling them something or not?
3: Yes.
1: Then Zerubbabel, the son of Shealtiel, and Joshua, the son of Jephthah, the high priest, with all the remnant of the people, obeyed. That means from the high up to the lower, obeyed the voice of the Lord their God and the words of Haggai the prophet, as the Lord their God had sent him, and the people did fear before the Lord. See, that's where people have lacking of fear of God.
3: Yes.
1: When you lose your fear for God and his ways, you're fixing to be in trouble.
3: That's right.
1: Bad things are going to come your way. Because when God's hand is not blessed upon you, you're just not going to be blessed. I don't know about you, but I like blessings.
3: Yes.
1: I mean, even the simplest things to me is a blessing.
3: Yes.
1: And so we should always consider ourselves blessed when people come our direction and help us, and we glorify the Lord in what he says and does, then we're going to be blessed, people.
3: Hallelujah.
1: Hallelujah. You bless the Lord with your tithes and offerings. Hallelujah. You're going to be blessed. You can't help but be. Because, see, God's hand is not stayed. So many people think, well, I don't have any money. Listen, and I don't like it when people pray over the offering and they say, and bless those that do not have to give. That's not true. That's not what God said. God says you have an egg somewhere. God says you have a tomato somewhere. God says he blessed you with something this week. God said he blessed you with a dollar somewhere this week. Come on. Come on, stay with me. How God can't bless when you don't give anything. God can't bless. I'm not for money. I'm not preaching about money this morning. But I am preaching the sermon that we need to consider our God. We need to put him first in our life. And if he's not first, then he's not anything.
3: Amen.
1: I don't know about you, but if I'm not first in Pat's life on this earth, then so be it.
3: Amen.
1: Cook your own breakfast. I say that jokingly. I cook breakfast whether he wants to eat it or not. I have learned he likes 10 o'clock breakfast instead of 6 o'clock breakfast like I like. But, you know, we adjust things. But we don't adjust things with God. Do you hear what I'm saying? God says he is our blesser. He is our God. He is the one that fulfills our blessings. He is the one that fills your basket. He is the one that brings forth blessings that you don't even know you have. Hallelujah. Every month when that little oil check comes in, I thank God for my mom and daddy that provided a way for us to have a little blessing. Hallelujah. And I praise the Lord. Hallelujah. I praise the Lord that they were smart enough to not just put all their eggs in one basket somewhere, but they blessed us even to this day. They blessed us even to this day. Pat's family had oil here there. And thank God his family blessed us with little oil checks. Hallelujah. See, God moves and he blesses you if you will give him praise and you will honor him. If you will consider your ways. You have to consider your ways. Let me tell you, there's no way the doctor bills can be paid without it being God's blessing. Hallelujah. There's no way this world will treat you fairly without putting your blessings up in God. Hallelujah. Then when you put God number one, hallelujah, consider your way. Hallelujah. Then you'll be blessed coming. You'll be blessed going. You'll never give out. Hallelujah. Because God's blessings will always put another egg in the basket. You might not know where it's coming from, but God knows who has it and God knows where it's at. Glory be to God. Hallelujah. He said, he told them, he said, you forgot But then they said, it says they obeyed the voice of the Lord their God and the words of Haggai, the prophet, as the Lord their God had sent him, and the people did fear before the Lord. They knew, see, people used to, when the word of God was preached, people took that message home with them, and they considered their ways when they got home. Now, how am I going to adjust? Do I want to be blessed or do I not want to be blessed? Then spake Haggai, the Lord's messenger, and the Lord's message unto the people, saying, I am with you, saith the Lord. Woo! Hallelujah. See, they considered their ways. And then he said, I am with you, saith the Lord. And the Lord stirred up the spirit of Zerubbabel, the son of Shealtiel, governor of Judah, and the spirit of Joshua, the son of Jehozadak, the high priest, and the spirit of all the remnant of the people. Our spirit needs to be stirred up today. And they came and did work in the house of the Lord of hosts, their God. In the 24th day of the 6th month, in the 2nd year of Darius the king. They give us the date.
3: Hallelujah.
1: See, when things change in your life, you're going to remember the date.
3: That's right.
1: I remember the date. January 24th, 1971 changed my life forever. Hallelujah. I received the baptism of the Holy Ghost and fire. And because I have stoked the fire for all these years, the fire is still in me. Hallelujah. And it has never gone out, because I know everything moves and breathes and lives within the word of God. This is life, and life more abundantly. Whoa, glory. There isn't a page in my Bible I don't turn to. I've been there before.
3: Amen.
1: And some of that word, something on those pages spoke to me. And I love to circle it. And I love to be reminded when I go back, oh, wow, yeah, I've been there. Hallelujah. I've seen that message before. People, that's the way we should be. We should be reminded when we go back to the Word of God. Oh, well, I've been there. I remember I was going through a test and a trial when I circled that. Hallelujah. And God brought us through that test and that trial. People, the Word of God is life. And the people recognized that the Word of God was life. They said, that's why they straightened up. And they remember the date they straightened up.
3: Yes.
1: How many of you today remember the date you straightened up?
3: Hallelujah.
1: How many remember the date that you considered his way?
3: Yes.
1: Hallelujah. Because you considered your way unto the Lord.
3: Hallelujah.
1: So, we know, God knew they wanted to come home and reestablish everything, but they forgot one thing, and that was to fix his house so they could come to his house. Can you imagine all of us having our homes where we live and this building not sitting here where we could come together and worship the Lord and magnify him and see miracles, signs and wonders and healings and victories come forth in your life because people prayed? Hallelujah. We see miracles. Hallelujah. We see signs. Hallelujah. We see wonders and we see God move. We see him move the mountains out of our life because we come together. We pray and we seek the face of the Lord. Hallelujah. Wow.
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4: 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This month, the beginning of Kingdom Keys Network celebrates the 40th anniversary. And Diana and I celebrate our 55th anniversary of our marriage. We want to see you and enjoy an evening of rejoicing, singing, and testimony. Do not bring a gift to Diana and me. 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Come and celebrate with us.
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6: Welcome to Victorious Faith. I'm Cherry Campbell. Today I'm going to continue sharing with you message number 6 that I began sharing with you yesterday that I preached in a series of messages in our Victorious Faith services called What is the Word? And this message number 6 is called What is the Word? Precious Seed, Jesus, the Word made flesh. So join me now in our live service as we continue this message number 6, What is the Word? Precious Seed, Jesus, the Word made flesh. Genesis 3 verses 14 through 15, we actually see here the first time God prophesied about Jesus. Genesis 3, in the Garden of Eden, after Adam and Eve sinned, the Lord said to the serpent, "Because you have done this, cursed are you above all the livestock and all the wild animals. You will crawl on your belly and you will eat dust all the days of your life. And I will put enmity between you and the woman, and between your seed," the King James uses the word seed, other translations say offspring or child, but in the King James it's seed, and the word seed is singular, meaning one, "between your seed and hers," or you could expound on it and say, "and her seed," between your seed and her seed. And so her seed would also be singular if you put that word in there. And then it tells you what that seed is. He will crush your head and you will strike his heel. Her seed was singular, one man, referring to Jesus. So this Genesis 3:15 is the first prophecy God spoke about sending his son Jesus. He said it to Satan, that the seed of the woman, not all the sons of her, but the one that's coming, he will crush your head. There's one coming who will crush your head. You will strike his heel. And so that was referring to Jesus. It was the first prophecy about Jesus. And then over the next 4,000 years, God kept speaking his word, prophesying there's coming a Messiah. Isaiah prophesied it. You know, others, David prophesied it. Moses prophesied it. Daniel prophesied it. I don't know how many other prophets, Hosea, Jeremiah, they prophesied Jesus is coming. The Messiah is coming. The Messiah is coming. So every time God spoke that the Messiah was coming, the Son of God was coming, a king was coming, all the different names, the branch was coming, the seed was coming, the heir to David's throne was coming, all these different, the star was coming, all these different names that referred to Jesus. Every time God spoke them, those were word seeds. They were seeds, seeds, seeds going out for 4,000 years until you come to John 1 and verse 14, and then the Word became flesh and made his dwelling among us. All those words, starting from Genesis 3:15, through the Old Testament, through Moses, David, Isaiah, all of the prophets, and then the Word spoken to Mary, all of them came together as the seed that was planted in her womb. And she added her faith, and it was the fertilizer, the catalyst, that brought that seed to life. And it became, and the Word became flesh and made his dwelling among us. So Jesus himself, his becoming human, becoming a human being, becoming incarnate, the incarnation of God, becoming God incarnate or God in human form, it was all the production of words. And that's what I was talking to you a little bit ago about the power of words. When we speak words, we are created in the image of God. And only human beings have the ability to speak words, or at least with any intelligence. I mean, a parrot can echo a few words, but they can't carry on a conversation. There's no intelligence there. But some people want to try to bring up an argument. No, human beings are the only ones created in God's image with the right to choose our words. Okay? Angels can speak, but they only say what God tells them to say. Satan chose his own words and he got kicked out of heaven. So he lost his place by choosing his words. And those that stay in heaven, they say what God tells them to say. Human beings are created in the image of God as sons of God with the free will, the ability and right to speak and choose our words. But the power is not turned all up full volume, otherwise it would explode. It would blow us up to pieces. As much as people say, my back's just killing me. Bing, you're gone. No, the power is turned way down. That amp power is turned way down in human beings because people are so careless with their words. However, the more you train your tongue and control of it, then there's more power in your words when you release them on purpose. So you can become more powerful when you say, in the name of Jesus, be healed. If you're not walking around all the time talking about my back is killing me, my head is killing me, it just about died laughing. You know, I just about died laughing. Like, why would you want to talk about dying all the time and something killing you? Okay, power is turned way down on you. It probably is killing you, but it's so slow. It's just a slow decay, which is the process of life anyway. Human beings are on a slow path of deterioration and decay. And your words can speed it up a little bit. You'll be a little bit faster, a little bit ahead than you would be if you didn't say those words. But if you learn to control your tongue and not say those words of death and killing me and all the negative and saying, well, probably as soon as I get in there, I'll lose everything. Well, if you say so. I always get sick every December. Well, if you say so, why are you decreeing it over your life? You have the power in your mouth. God gave you the power of life and death in the tongue, Proverbs. And so if you would learn to control that tongue and use it very carefully to speak only what you want in the end result and not to speak the things you don't want and to choose your words carefully, if you'll be more selective, you'll be more effective. If you choose your words carefully and control exactly how much you say and what you say, then when you do speak, they will be carrying much more power. And you will get more results that you want. When you say, I call my knee healed. I call my back healed. I call my stomach healed. Sickness, get out of my body. Colds, go. Flu, be gone. Infection, be gone. If you're careful about what you say, then when you say those words, they will carry a lot more weight, authority, and power to bring results so that you will get the results you want. So that's the power of the word. We're created in the image of God. Jesus is the fruition or the fruit of words throughout history. Jesus, the word, became flesh, John 1:14. Your words, you could say, will also become flesh or become material, become physical realities if you will speak them carefully and then with faith. Your words can also become material physical realities. Okay, Jesus was the fruit. He was the harvest of the word seed. His life was the fruit of that seed. But then he turned around and he turned his life into a seed when he gave his life to die for the human race. And I put in here the law of sowing and reaping. Sowing and reaping is one of the spiritual laws, Galatians 6:7. Do not be deceived. God is not mocked. For whatever a man sows, that shall he also reap. But what you have to understand is that words are also seeds. You can also say, whatever you say, you will also reap. Because words are seeds. So are actions. Actions are seeds. attitudes. If you're always grumpy around people, you're going to get some grumpiness thrown back at you, some negativity, some conflict. But if you'll choose love, you can produce love in your environment. So words are seed, actions are seeds, attitudes are seeds. Whatever a man sows, whatever a man says, whatever a man does, that will he also reap. John 12:23, Jesus turned his life into a seed. Jesus replied, "The hour has come for the Son of Man to be glorified." He's talking about his death. "I tell you the truth, unless a kernel of wheat falls to the ground and dies, it remains only a single seed." See, right now, well, at the point of him speaking it in John, Jesus was only a single seed. Remember when I said in Genesis 3, the woman's seed singular was Jesus? Jesus was the singular seed of God. It says, unless he falls to the ground and dies, he will remain only a single seed. He will remain that only single seed of God. But if it dies, and he's referring to himself, it produces many seeds. And he's saying, the hour has come, and he's talking about his death. I am going to lay my life down as a seed. I'm going to be planted as a seed.
7: What you just heard was the continuation of message number 6 that I preached in a series of messages in our Victorious Faith services called What is the Word? And this message number 6 is called What is the Word? Precious Seed, Jesus, the Word made flesh. And we will continue this message next week. And if these messages are blessing you and encouraging you and building your faith, then I invite you to partner with us in supporting the radio broadcast airtime. We are believing God for greater partnership support. 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And remember, God loves you. 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
9: Welcome to Dr. James Dobson's Family Talk. I'm Roger Marsh, and today we're going to hear part 2 of a conversation featuring Dr. Dobson and his guest, artist Ron DeCiani. Ron's very life is a testament to God's mercy. His mother was facing desperate circumstances and came within seconds of ending her pregnancy. But God spoke to her heart, and she walked out of that clinic. And then the son that she nearly lost would grow up to become one of the most celebrated Christian artists of our time. A graduate of the American Academy of Art in Chicago, Ron DeCiani is widely known for his painting called Spiritual Warfare, and also his deep love for the Lord, which moved him to use his gift to help save the lives of countless unborn children. You're going to hear how that took place in just a moment. So let's join Dr. James Dobson right now, along with a special guest, Ron DeCiani, to introduce today's edition of Family Talk.
10: Ron, on our program last time, you told a story of how your mother got pregnant and their financial circumstances were such, and the house, the little apartment they were living in was so crowded that your mother didn't feel that they could have a baby, and so she decided to have you aborted and came within 20 seconds of doing it before the Lord spoke to her, and she got up and walked out of the clinic where she was about to get the abortion. From there, talk about your early childhood. How did you begin to realize you had very unusual artistic talent?
11: Sure. I grew up with a sense of destiny. My mom did not hide the fact from me that she had planned to abort me, which I...
10: What did that make you feel like?
11: Well, I got to be honest with you. You would think that it would have been a horrific thought, like, wow, you didn't want me or whatever. But I lived in our family long enough to see the hardship on my dad and all the pressure on my parents.
10: You understood it.
11: I understood, not sympathetically, but I understood how one in dire circumstances could rationalize that this might be an okay thing to do. But the truth of it is, as my good friend Ray Comfort said to me when I was on his television program, he said, people do not abort their baby or put that baby in a dumpster because they're in hard circumstances. They do that because they have no regard for life.
10: Yeah.
11: That's why they do that.
10: Yeah.
11: Now, my mom at the time didn't have a regard for life. All she knew was that she was in some bad circumstances and said it would be easier to do this, never giving thought to the fact that God had a plan for me.
10: Uh-huh.
11: Do you want to hear something really interesting?
10: Yeah.
11: My mom was super creative and artistic.
10: Yeah, really.
11: So I was her clone.
10: Uh-huh.
11: She would have killed part of herself because I was the one that grew up out of all of us in the family as taking after her. And my mom became my biggest cheerleader. When she became a Christian and I wanted to be an artist, she was my biggest cheerleader.
10: How old were you?
11: At that time, probably 16, 17. When I would go to school, I literally would fail chemistry and the school would come to me and say, we're not going to let you take art anymore because that's the only thing you're doing good in. And I would say to them, honestly, I'm not goofing around in chemistry. I just can't even spell it. I don't know what it means and I can't get it. But in art class, I know what to do. And everybody was blown away by what I could do in art class. But see, way back then, there was no premium put on visuals. Little did they know how visuals were going to become the method of talking today. You know, William Barclay, the great theologian, once said that it used to be by way of the book that we learned. Now it's through the eye gate. And, you know, I don't mean any offense to people. If you're teaching Sunday school and everybody's sleeping, you're probably not It's not your gift. If you're singing and everybody's covering up their ears, it's probably not your gift. And to say, well, I have a good heart and that's why they've got me up there. No, that's what Scripture doesn't say that. Scripture says it's got to be your gift.
10: You gave us a catalog of your Christian works.
11: Yes.
10: I mean, you have done many, many things before.
11: Yes.
10: The Lord put his hands on you and said, I've got other work for you to do. One of the paintings that is represented in this catalog is a painting of Simeon.
11: Yes.
10: And many people don't know who he was. Tell us.
11: The painting is called Simeon's Moment. It is derived from Luke 2. If you'll remember from Scripture, there was an elderly man that waited in the corridor of the Jewish temple, waiting for Messiah. And God said to him that your eyes will get to see the Messiah and you won't die until you get to see him. And
10: he'd been waiting all of his life.
11: He had been waiting all of his life. And I had the opportunity to do a book with Kent Hughes, a terrific writer, who sat down with me and said, let me tell you, you're about to do a painting called Simeon's Moment. Let me tell you what happened with Simeon, is that every time a couple came in to have their child blessed by Simeon, his first thought was to jump up and, is it him? And the Holy Spirit would say, no, no, no. And one day, in walks Mary and Joseph with Jesus, and Simeon's heart leaps, and tradition says, this is not written in Scripture, but tradition says that Simeon ran across the whole courtyard when the Holy Spirit told him, there he is, and grabbed the baby out of their arms and glorified God.
10: Wouldn't you like to have been there?
11: Oh, my gosh. That's every Christian's dream, is to have been at that moment, to have held Christ in your arms. But you know what? If you're a mom or dad, you're going to get to hold one made in the image of Christ, your own baby, who is as precious as Christ who was held by Mary and Joseph. And, you know, Jerry Jenkins and I did a book called Holding Heaven, where I showed Joseph holding Jesus in his arms and tear running down his cheek at the enormity of holding Christ in his arms because of all that he knew about him. Well, all I know is when they put Grant and Warren in our arms, my wife Pat and I, as I'm sure Danae and Ryan were for you and Shirley, it takes your breath away. That baby that may seem to be a big inconvenience will be the light of your life if you allow him or her to live. And when they put that baby in your arms, you will say, thank you, God. Thank you, God. So for anybody who might be listening today wondering if this short 9 months is worth it, I will not only tell you it is, I will guarantee it is. And all you have to know is that God has a plan for that baby. Please don't rob that baby or the world of the gift they're going to be to this world.
10: You know,
11: we need that baby.
10: As a psychologist and a person with a PhD in child development, what was so amazing to me about parenthood is how the mantle of humanness descends upon a baby, and you can hardly believe as you watch it happen that this complexity, I mean, the human brain is more complex than anything known in the universe, and to see these youngsters develop a sense of humor and can learn to tease and then learn the language.
11: Logic.
10: All, oh, my goodness. And to think that that Planned Parenthood that is situated just two blocks from my house breaks my heart every day when I drive past there and I see all these cars out there and I know what's going on inside.
11: It's cloaked under some kind of law that says we could do what we want with our bodies and with our children inside of our bodies. Well, who said that? God never said that. Is there a higher law than God? I think not. So we're being deceived. And one of the things that is bothering me so much is that it's become almost accepted and commonplace in our society. Abortion happens. That's crazy.
10: Yeah.
11: That's crazy that we allow this to take place under the auspices of your right to choose. Really? So is it my right to kick you in the stomach because there's really no baby in there? How ridiculous would that be? That is, this is not in the realm of possibility.
10: No, I would ask, what is the difference between a baby who resides in the uterus and a baby who's born? There is a short 8-inch trip down the birth canal for this
11: location.
10: Baby to be born. You kill the child then, and it's murder.
11: Yeah.
10: But when you can't see him or her, then it's fair game.
11: It's convenient. What we don't see isn't happening. We can rationalize that. When that baby comes out and gives that big old cry, and lets the world know, I'm here, I've arrived, and I've got some business to do. That's the same baby that was inside of your belly. And do you want to know in that scripture that I quoted in Jeremiah? The modern translations say, before I formed you in the womb. You know what the older translations say? Mm-hmm. Before I formed you in the belly.
10: Uh-huh.
11: In the belly. So when you see somebody with that round belly, and there's a baby in there. There's not a thing in there. There's not a lifeless entity. There's a baby that God is growing inside of you.
10: Now, Ron, when we talk in this way, we're always mindful of the woman out there who has aborted her baby.
11: Yes.
10: And there's still a sense of guilt. You never really get away from that. But the compassion that you have for your mother who almost aborted you is a testimony to all of us. We have to have compassion for the woman who did this thing. God can forgive
11: yes.
10: any sin.
11: Yes.

0: they've made a decision not to have an abortion.
1: That's right.
0: They're just getting information. So they're walking in the door and they're saying, I need to be convinced to go through with this. And we've already had people who've written us and said, I took one look at this and that's all I needed to see. That's what we're trying to do. Call it a revolution in its own way, but I want to take any means we can to give babies a chance to live. If God planted those babies in your womb, your responsibility is not to say no thanks. It's to give that baby a chance to live. And if we can visually encourage you, visually remind you, and the next generation coming up, let's get them into their schools, let's get them into the OB offices, let's get them into legislators' offices, who behind the scenes are creating all these laws, making it just great to go out and have an abortion. Let's have some of them say, your painting made me think about getting behind those crazy laws. Let's hit them at a place where, as human beings, there's no way they're going to be able to resist this. I've seen it happen.
1: We've been talking to Ron DeCioni, who is one of the best-loved artists in the country, whose heart is dedicated to the Lord and to the cause of righteousness, and it shows up in his paintings. I am really excited about having you here, Ron. And,
0: yes.
1: And I appreciate you. I sense your passion for the Lord, and I understand where it comes from now. Thank you for being our guest and for allowing us to explore your heart, because that's what we've been talking about.
0: Well, I have a few heroes in this life. My mom, my dad, greatest dad ever. You're in there.
1: Oh,
0: because
1: goodness.
0: You've affected my life deeply, and I've watched your life. We've known each other for quite a while now. You know, not everybody in our circle is what you think they are, but you are.
1: Oh, goodness.
0: My friends like Max Licato and so many others, they are. Behind the scenes, I've seen them. They are. The Jerry Jenkinses and Randy Elkhorns and those people, when I get to work with them, I see men of God. And that's what I see when I look at your life.
1: You're
0: very
1: kind. You know what I wish? My dad died 35 years ago.
0: My goodness.
1: And he was an artist. He would have loved you.
0: He was good. He was good. I've seen some of his stuff. He was good. He could have taught me a thing or two.
1: You and he would have had a lot to
0: We would
1: talk
0: have had
1: about.
0: A blast. Well, I don't think I got second best, but I appreciate you saying that. But I got to tell you that we only get a short time to tread this sod that we walk
1: right.
0: on, and we need to make the most of it. When I think that during our time together just now, 182 babies were aborted.
1: Oh, goodness.
0: I can't wrap my mind about
1: I
0: that. Do you know that 1 out of 7 OBs will now perform abortions? Do you know that 1/4, 25% of all pregnancies end in abortion? Do you know evangelicals are more likely to get an abortion than Catholics are?
1: Really?
0: Yeah. Yeah. And so that's why we formed this. And you know, we have about 100,000 places we've identified where this painting needs to go. We need patrons to come behind us and say, I know you guys aren't making money on it, so we'll help you get this out there. We need them to step up, because you see, God gave me a talent. He might have given somebody else money. But each of us,
1: we're going to be off the air.
0: Okay,
1: you're wound up, brother.
0: Sorry, I'm wound up. Sorry,
1: you wound us up.
0: I'm sorry. Well, thank you. I'm honored to be here, and God bless you.
1: Thank you, my friend.
2: 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Box 39000, Colorado Springs, Colorado, the zip code 80949. 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
3: One reason is that there is clearly safety in order. 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Then the confusion begins to get tiresome and irritating. When you look at the secret of success behind a championship football team, a magnificent orchestra, or a successful business, one of the principal ingredients is invariably firm discipline.
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4: 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Giving was taught by Jesus, and there is no higher authority for this method of financing than He. Jesus said, "Give," and He said that if you give, that it shall be given unto you running over. Expect that wherever you give to God-ordained ministries. If you will believe God with us that all needs will be abundantly supplied, and ask Him if He would want you to give in the special offering.
1: Our mailing address here at Kingdom Keys Network is P.O. Box 8082, Amarillo, Texas 79114. That's P.O. 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
5: Hello, this is Sabrina Fitzgerald. I'd like to share the seed of God's word with you today. I'm pointing out three places in the scripture where the Bible specifically says the words, "This is the will of God." I don't know that the will of God gets much clearer in scripture or in our hearts and minds than where God says, "This is the will of God." Well, let's look at another. It says in 1 Peter chapter 2, verse 15, New King James, it says, "For this is the will of God, that by doing good, you may put to silence the ignorance of foolish men." You know, your actions shows more to the world than your words. The world needs our words. It needs us to share the truth. And then they need us to show them what's good. Here it says that the will of God is that by doing good, we're going to silence ignorance and spread the truth by showing in our life. See, the will of God is not just about the hearing. It's not just about the believing, the receiving, the agreeing. That's where we've got to begin. But the will of God is really about the doing. The Bible says in Mark chapter 3, verse 35, "For whoever does the will of God is my brother and my sister and my mother." That's what our Lord Jesus said. In 1 John 2:17, it says, "And the world is passing away and the lust of it, but he who does the will of God abides forever." You know, according to Jesus, prayer is a really essential part of getting the will of God done. Once you know the will of God, prayer will help you to be a doer of it. Prayer will help you do the will of God. Jesus laid this example for us. In Matthew chapter 26, 42, he said, "Oh my Father, if this cup cannot pass away from me unless I drink it, your will be done." Jesus told us to pray, "Your kingdom come, your will be done on earth as it is in heaven." He said to watch and pray lest you enter into temptation. You know, you got to get ready to do God's will. It's important to prepare your heart, and prayer will help you to do that. And so I want to encourage you today that if you want to do the will of God, you want to know, what's God's will for my life? Where does he want me to work? What's the assignment that he has for me? What's his call for me? Who should I marry? What should I do with my time and my money? If you want to know the will of God, start with these things. All of those details for your specific life, they'll be revealed, they'll fall into place, the doors will open when you do the things that you clearly know to do in Scripture. And the Bible says, this is the will of God: your sanctification, that you abstain from sexual immorality, that giving thanks in everything and in all circumstances, that this is the will of God. And the Bible says that this is the will of God by doing good, that you'll silence ignorance. So I encourage you today, live out God's will.
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0: 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Today, Josh Davis will report on the latest headlines from the end times. Friends, what happens when you open God's Word in the very places where biblical history unfolded? 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Then, dive deeper with the Abraham Proclamation, where Dr. Larry Spargimino examines God's everlasting covenant with Israel and why it still matters today. 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Today's headlines from the end times include the story of how a Nashville-based Jewish author's neighborhood bookstore recently canceled her book launch event when anti-Zionist protesters bombarded the store with complaints. Ironically, her book addresses rising anti-Semitism and cancel culture. Massachusetts is considering legislation to grant preferential state positions to Muslims. Plus, recent headlines demonstrate how progressive Christianity preaches a false works-based gospel rooted in legalism. Josh Davis details these stories and connects the dots to Bible prophecy on today's Watchmen on the Wall program.
1: Greetings, fellow Watchmen on the Wall, and welcome to another Headlines from the End Times. We begin today by discussing the continued rise of anti-Semitism, including a recent event that took place in the capital city of Tennessee, of all places. That's right, a Nashville bookstore canceled a Jewish author's book. Ironically, the book is about anti-Semitism and cancel culture. I'll have much more to say about that in just a moment, giving you all the details about this story. But first, I want to say thank you. Thank you, friends, for tuning in last Thursday, last Friday. Typically, I have the headlines from the end times on Friday's episode of Watchmen on the Wall, but we set aside two special days to alert you to a special need and how we can make a difference in the lives of people in Africa who need to hear the good news of the gospel. This has been a special campaign that we have set aside the month of August to emphasize. And as you look at the calendar, August is coming to a close. And that means we are at the very end of this special campaign, Africa Needs Jesus, Africa Needs You. 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And we need to take advantage of this window of opportunity. And this campaign is coming to a close very soon. I have a phone number I want to share with you. It's available 24/7. 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The phone number is 888-777-1875. 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One of those options is for this Africa Needs Jesus campaign with TWR. Click on that. Takes you directly to a safe and secure site where you can make that donation right away. This campaign is coming to a close, so we need to hear from you today. Thank you, dear friends, who have already responded. May the Lord bless you for partnering with our ministry and with TWR to reach Africa with the good news of Jesus Christ. Now let's get back to this story that I told you about in the opening. Irony in real time as this Nashville bookstore has canceled a Jewish author's book launch. It's Bell Bird Books, an independent bookstore in Nashville's Wedgwood Village neighborhood, has canceled the scheduled launch event for Elisa Rosenheck's new book called White Blonde Jew. After facing a lot of online pressure, and this pressure campaign came from anti-Zionist activists, as you can imagine, this cancellation landed with particular irony given the book's subject matter. I mean, the author is tackling anti-Semitism and cancel culture in this new book, and she is canceled when she's trying to launch this book in a neighborhood bookstore close by to where she lives. She got canceled for speaking out against anti-Semitism. How ironic is this? The author lives in Nashville. She's a photographer and best-selling author. She said the store told her just days before this scheduled August 20th event that they could no longer promote her or promote this book launch. They pulled the event announcement from all their social media feeds, deleted all the publicity surrounding this particular book, canceled the book's launch completely without issuing any kind of explanation to the public at the time of this article's writing. Now, what about free speech, friends? We certainly see this under attack in North America. Canada is ahead of the United States in its assault on free speech, saying that pastors, preachers, churches cannot speak openly about certain things any longer, and they've got bills in the progress and being passed and crazy things that's happening there. We're seeing the steps in that same direction here in the United States of America. That freedom of speech is slowly evaporating from this nation. We could talk with conjecture about free speech, but I want to give you some more concrete evidence that talks about how anti-Semitism is on the rise in the United States of America. Over the last 10 plus years, anti-Semitic incidents have risen almost 900% in the United States. In other words, there are nearly 10 times as many incidences of anti-Semitism in 2024 as there was back in 2014. Let that sink in for a moment, friends. Almost 10 times as many anti-Semitic incidences occurred from 2014 versus 2024. Incidences of physical assault against Jewish people in America have risen nearly 500% in that same time frame. And these incidences are largely occurring in America's urban centers, where there are many Jewish people who live, like New York City, like Chicago, like Los Angeles, and other places around the United States of America. And we see the world's oldest hatred, as some have phrased it, this anti-Semitism, this hatred towards the Jewish people, on the rise in the United States of America. And the numbers verify that. And this recent story coming out of Nashville, Tennessee, of all places, and Tennessee being a very red state, but Nashville is becoming increasingly blue. And so we understand that there's no safe place. And again, this ties with Bible prophecy. As the Jewish people begin to ponder, where is the safe haven for us? New York used to be that. Florida is still that in some respects, but even there, there's increased pressure. And many Jewish people are saying the safest place for us to be is back in Israel. Friends, as highly prophetic as you look into the book of Ezekiel and how that God would bring his people back into the land, I think about Ezekiel 37, that vision of the dry bones. Can these bones live? and the bones are first gathered together, and the body is reformed, but there is no life in that body. Can I say that's stage one of the regathering? It's a regathering back into the land, first in unbelief, and then that will precipitate through the tribulation period a regathering in belief, as they will, as Zechariah says, look on the one that they have pierced. The Spirit of God reanimates that body in Ezekiel 37 as the breath re-enters and it is alive again, a vibrant picture of a spiritual awakening, a spiritual rebirth. And that's the second stage of the rebirth of Israel, will be a spiritual rebirth. Paul talks about that in Romans chapter 11 as well. And so we see, friends, that while anti-Semitism is on the rise, while Jewish persecution is on the rise, even here in North America, God is using that to begin to fulfill His Bible prophecy that He has decreed and that He has planned. Not only that, but we see a twisting of the gospel by the progressive left. We see a distortion of God's truth by those who claim to be a mouthpiece for the Lord. And any time that happens, we see a pattern in Scripture that God will step in, God will intervene, God will take down those who have spoken in His name things that are untrue. James Tallarico is back at it again. He's the Democratic candidate for U.S. Senate running in the state of Texas. He's also a quote-unquote student of Bible prophecy. Did you know that? I'm speaking tongue-in-cheek, and I hope that you can catch some of my sarcasm come through in my tone. Well, this liberal progressive seminary student, and he's a wannabe pastor and politician, he's turned to Matthew 25, which is part of Jesus' famous Olivet Discourse. Jesus is describing end times events that will occur, Matthew 24, Matthew 25. Tallarico quoted from Matthew 25 during a July campaign town hall that he was holding and hosting in a Dallas area church. This large mega church that had welcomed him in for a town hall. A physician asked during this town hall meeting, they asked Tallarico, how would you fix the American healthcare system? And so Tallarico replied, quote, he wants to finish the work of President Obama and pass a public option so that every single American has access to the health care they deserve, because health care is a human right. It's not a privilege, end quote. So that's when Tallarico turned to his progressive theology and began to twist Matthew 25 out of context. This is what he had to say about Matthew 25. Now, I'll read you the scriptures that he's referring to momentarily, but let's understand what he has to say that he thinks this passage is teaching. He said, quote, if you read our scriptures, if you read the New Testament, what does Jesus spend most of his time doing? It's not preaching. It's not teaching. It's healing. Healing the sick. He went on to say, and in Matthew 25, scripture says that's how we will be judged. And get this next phrase, friends. And how we will be saved, by healing the sick, by feeding the hungry, by welcoming the stranger, by visiting the prisoner, end quote. Are you serious, dear friends? We're going to be saved by healing the sick. We're going to be saved by passing national health care in the United States of America. Is that the gospel of grace? Is that what Jesus is talking about there in Matthew chapter number 25? Absolutely not. I can't say it strongly enough. No, no, no, no, no. You see, friends, standing in this church in a Dallas suburb, Tallarico is preaching, and I assume that he believes what he's saying to the audience. He's preaching a works-based gospel, that the way that we're going to be judged by God, the way that we're going to be saved, the way that we're going to get to heaven is by healing the sick, feeding the hungry, welcoming the stranger, visiting the prisoner. That is a works-based gospel system. And progressive Christianity has changed the good news of the grace of Almighty God into a works-based legalistic system. Is that why they put Jesus on a cross? Because he was going around healing the sick and feeding the hungry and helping the poor? Man, what a horrible guy he was, deserving of death on a cross because he was trying to sit there and heal people all day long. No, no, you miss the gospel. You misunderstand Jesus' message, Jesus' mission for coming into this world. When Jesus stood on trial before Pilate, he didn't say, "Pilate, I've just been here healing sick people, feeding hungry people, helping people everywhere I went." Yes, Jesus did do these things, but it was to point to a larger mission. As Jesus stood on trial before Pilate, he said he came to testify to the truth. He said, "This is the reason that I was born. This is the reason that I came into this world to testify to the truth. Everyone that is of the truth hears my voice." Jesus tells Pilate this very message, and Pilate responds sarcastically, "What is truth?" And he turns and walks away from the one who is the way, the truth, the life. And friends, we see the distortion of the gospel into something that it's really not. And Jesus' main mission here on earth wasn't just to put food into hungry bellies or to heal the sick. Those are temporary things. Jesus just didn't come to satisfy temporary needs. Jesus came to satisfy our eternal needs, dear friends. That was his primary mission here on earth. And Tallarico's false gospel that he's proclaiming in churches around the state of Texas needs to be called out, not just for what's happening in the state of Texas, but for the larger events that's happening across the United States of America, ripping verses out of context to support these political kinds of points. Now, what is Jesus actually teaching in these verses of Scripture in Matthew 25? This is describing an end times event that will happen after the tribulation. When the tribulation ends, there's going to be a judgment on the remnant of Israel who survive the tribulation. That's described in Matthew 25, verses 1 down to verse 30. And it ends with this phrase about unbelieving Israel at the end of the tribulation: "Cast the unprofitable servant into outer darkness. There shall be weeping and gnashing of teeth." And then it describes in verse 31 down to the end of Matthew 25, which is the end of Jesus' Olivet Discourse, the judgment that will come upon the Gentiles who survive the tribulation. And we see the separation of unbelieving and believing Gentiles. The shepherd will separate them as he separates the sheep. That's the believing Gentiles from the goats. That's the unbelieving Gentiles who have survived the tribulation. The unbelieving Gentiles will be cast into everlasting, as Jesus said it himself in verse 46, "These shall go away into everlasting punishment, but the righteous into life eternal." Tallarico and others just totally take this out of its context. And the verses where Jesus is talking about, "Was I a stranger and you took me in, naked and you clothed me, sick and in prison and you visited me," all those kinds of things are speaking about how that the Gentiles have treated Israel during the tribulation period. It's not speaking about the liberal politics that they're getting in here today. And again, as I have said, these things aren't just happening in Texas. They're happening in other states, including what is going on there in Massachusetts. Friends, I want to tell you about that, not just what made major headlines a few weeks ago with the passage of this horrible, horrific full-term abortion and how they were openly celebrating those horrific things. Now they're discussing creating a permanent government commission for Muslims in the state of Massachusetts. That's right. I want to tell you some more details about that in just a second. Let me pause for just a second and squeeze in a couple of reminders. Please connect with our ministry at swrc.com. 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Let's go back to the story of coming out of the state of Massachusetts. The state leaders are openly celebrating, as I said, full-term abortion. And if that wasn't horrendous enough, now they're discussing creating this permanent government commission for Muslims. Yes, you heard me correctly. According to reports from Prophecy Newswatch, legislation currently before the Massachusetts legislature would create a permanent government commission devoted specifically to people who practice Islam. Buried among the responsibilities is a provision that deserves a lot more attention than it's received to date. This proposed commission would be tasked with identifying and recommending what they call, quote, qualified American Muslims, end quote, for appointed positions throughout government in the state of Massachusetts, including certain boards, certain state commissions. Now, that raises an obvious question. Why should the government be helping people obtain government appointments solely based upon their religion? One way to do this is to apply the Christian test to these things. Sometimes the easiest way to understand a policy is simply to change the group that's involved. Imagine that a conservative state like Oklahoma, for instance, were to create a permanent Southern Baptist Commission, and the members of the Southern Baptist Church that live in Oklahoma are now going to be appointed by the state's governor and attorney general and legislative leaders to specific positions within state commissions. You have to be a qualified Southern Baptist in order to get recommended for this position throughout government. Do you think the progressive activist would say, yes, finally, Oklahoma is being inclusive? Oh, the ACLU and other groups would just say, wow, isn't this wonderful, the progress that America is making? What about the Freedom From Religion group? And do you think that they would sit that one out and say, oh, isn't this wonderful what the Southern Baptists are getting to do in the state of Oklahoma now? No, you would hear it all over the major news outlets. They'd be warning about Christian nationalism, separation of church and state. Oh man, they would be losing their minds. Their heads would be exploding over something like that. And there's hardly a whimper when this is happening in the state of Massachusetts and being discussed and allowed for followers of Islam. Now, it's important to note, this legislation has not yet become law as of the time of this recording, and that distinction really matters. And according to reports, the very fact that this proposal has advanced at all, it really reveals the direction that our nation is moving. As we started this episode, I was describing to you how anti-Semitic incidences are rising dramatically in the United States of America. Authentic, biblical Christianity is being mocked. It's being treated with disdain in the public square. And yet, socialist and progressive, they seem to welcome Islam with open arms. And my fellow watchmen on the wall, this is a blatant sign of the times. We were talking about Matthew 25. Well, let me go back to Matthew 24, Jesus' words of warning. This is what's going to happen during the tribulation period. Starting in about verse 6, Jesus says, "You will hear of wars and rumors of wars. See that you be not troubled, for all these things must come to pass, but the end is not yet. For nation shall rise against nation, kingdom against kingdom. There shall be famines and pestilences and earthquakes in diverse places. All these are the beginning of sorrows. Then shall they deliver you up to be afflicted, and shall kill you, and you shall be hated of all nations for my name's sake. And then shall many be offended, and shall betray one another, and shall hate one another. And many false prophets shall rise, and shall deceive many. And because iniquity shall abound, the love of many shall wax cold," shall grow cold. Do not we see these things described in what I'm telling you now? We are not currently living in Matthew 24. The things Jesus described parallel with Revelation chapter 6 and the seal judgments that will be opened during the tribulation. But the stage is certainly being set, and every single one of these stories point to the fulfillment of what Jesus has said. Our world is quickly moving in that direction, friends. We must live with our eyes wide open at this time. Stay alert, stay watchful, stay in prayer. I want to leave you with the words that we often say here at SWRC: God is still on the throne, and prayer changes things.
0: 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Lord willing, we'll be back here Monday, ready to once again bring clarity to the chaos. 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
2: Don't forget the 40-55 anniversary on Sunday evening, August 30th at Accelerate Church. This month, the beginning of Kingdom Keys Network celebrates the 40th anniversary. And Diana and I celebrate our 55th anniversary of our marriage. We want to see you and enjoy an evening of rejoicing, singing, and testimony. Do not bring a gift to Diana and me. Just be there. Come and celebrate with us. Today is Friday, August 28th. Let's take a look at the weather for the Amarillo area. Overnight low tonight, low to mid 70s. Tomorrow, high temperature forecast to be about 103, winds gusting to 30 miles an hour from the southwest. Sunday, mostly sunny, high temperature expected to be 104. On Monday and Tuesday, high temperature 100 to 105. 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John Osteen is next. He was one of our favorites in years gone by. I'm talking about Diana and I, when we'd get to hear Brother Osteen in a meeting we went to somewhere. That was always a huge blessing. Well, we have some recordings of Brother Osteen, and we're happy to share those with you on the radio. These are not available for purchase from us. We miss Brother Osteen and getting to hear him these days, but thank God for recordings so we can still hear some great preaching from Brother John Osteen. Here he is next for the next several minutes.
3: I think we ought to purify ourselves. I think we ought to live pure and honest before God. I wasn't planning to say that at all. He that hath this hope in him purifieth himself even as he is pure. I wish you would turn to the book of 2 Corinthians. Chapter 7. Okay, 2 Corinthians chapter 7. Now, well, let's back up to chapter 6. Verse 14, be not unequally yoked together with unbelievers. Could I have an amen?
4: Amen.
3: For what, now notice what God called you. For what fellowship hath righteousness with unrighteousness? Say, I'm righteous.
4: I'm righteous.
3: What fellowship, what communion hath light with darkness? Say, I'm light. What concord hath Christ with Belial? Say, I'm Christ. That is, you represent Christ. You've got him in you. Or what part hath he that believeth with an infidel? Say, I'm a believer. Or what agreement hath the temple of God with idols? Say, I'm the temple of God. For you are the temple of the living God. For God has said, I will dwell in them and walk in them, and I will be their God. They shall be my people. Wherefore, come out from among them and be ye separate, saith the Lord, and touch not the unclean thing. And I will receive you and will be a father unto you, and you shall be my sons and daughters, saith the Almighty. Having therefore these promises, dearly beloved, let us cleanse ourselves. See, God expects you to cleanse yourself. Let us cleanse ourselves from what? All filthiness of the flesh and spirit, perfecting holiness in the fear of God. Now, you know, it says all filthiness of the flesh. I don't think that means, you know, we have to teach people to take a bath and use deodorant. But it could mean that. You're not an honor to God just because you smell bad. I mean, you know, some people do need to be taught the filthiness of the flesh is an abomination. We ought to learn to be clean. God taught people to be clean. But the filthiness of the flesh, that's found in the works of the flesh, found in Galatians chapter 5. You don't need to turn there. Let me read it to you out of the Amplified Bible. What is the filthiness of the flesh? Having therefore these promises, dearly beloved, let us cleanse ourselves. Everybody say, I'm going to cleanse myself from all filthiness of the flesh and spirit, perfecting holiness in the fear of God. Okay, now here's the filthiness of the flesh. It says, now the doings of the practices are the filth of the flesh are clear. They're obvious. Here they are. You cleanse yourself from these things. Immorality, impurity, indecency, idolatry, sorcery, enmity, strife, jealousy, anger, ill temper, selfishness, divisions, party spirit, factions, sects with peculiar opinions and heresies, envy, drunkenness, carousing, and the like. I warn you beforehand, just as I did previously, that those that do such things shall not inherit the kingdom of God. But I don't know about you, but I don't want to do one of those things. Not one of them tempts me. I don't have any desire to do any of them. Cleanse yourself from the filthiness of the flesh. Sorcery, witchcraft is a filthiness of the flesh. It's your flesh. It's a work of the flesh. All these things. It says, having these promises, let's cleanse ourselves from the filth of the flesh and the spirit. David said, renew a right spirit within me. I'm telling you, God will judge you quicker on sins in your spirit than he will on fleshly sins. But we cleanse ourselves. Somebody said, pray with me about whether I'll be living with this woman or not that I'm not married to. You don't have to pray about that. I mean, you got to be kidding. Pray with me as to whether I should beat my wife. I'll tell you, if I was a woman, and I'm not, I'm fully masculine. All 5'7". But if I was a woman and I had a husband that beat me, I'd catch him sleeping, get me a big iron skillet, and knock the living daylights out of him. I would. You said, that's not spiritual. I know. That's why I enjoy it. I'd tell him, listen, if you beat me again while you're sleeping, I'm going to get me a hot pan of grease. I'm going to pour it from your head to your toe. You say, would you? No, I'd tell him, it'd put the fear of God in him. I don't think women ought to have to be put up with beating. Now, if you go do this, don't tell him I said you to do it. I told you what I'd do. I wouldn't want my daughters, any of my daughters, if I found out that those men beat my daughters. I'm telling you, you talk about 5'7". You talk about a whirlwind. You talk about getting right. One big old fella came up to a little fella and he said, you better be careful. 1, 2, 3 and I'll get all over you. And the little fella looked up and said, 4, 5, 6, you'll get all off too. Don't you let somebody tell you submission is letting your husband beat you. Every husband is supposed to treat his wife like Jesus treats the church, and Jesus does not beat the church. He nourishes it and blesses it. You say, you sure mean I say what you think. I get these thoughts from you. There are a few others I got from some of you women that I'm not going to tell what you're planning to do. I think one of the most terrible things in the world is for a big old man to bully a woman. So, John, you leave Gladys alone. I know I could call his name because I know it's not true. Amen. Cleanse yourself. Cleanse yourself from all the filthiness, all of this. Immorality, impurity, indecency. Indecent. You know, you just ought to dress decent and look decent, you know? He said, well, Brother Osteen, that's kind of personal. I know it's personal, but I'm telling you, we ought to dress decent. Indecency. You ought to cleanse yourself. Jealousy and anger. We know about that. Strife. We ought to cleanse ourselves. I'm telling you, I'm over 39. And your temper does not get better with age. You have to cleanse yourself. You have to make up your mind that you're going to take care of it yourself. Could I have a little bitty amen? Envy, drunkenness, carousing, that's his wild parties. You notice envy and drunkenness is in the same, just connected there? Somebody said, I don't drink. Yeah, but if you envy everybody, you're just as bad as the drunkard. But the point I'm making is you have to cleanse yourself. How many of you are not perfect? Say amen. Amen. How many of you working on things in your life? Say amen. Amen. Well, you're doing the will of God. You're doing the will of God. God told you. Okay, let me look at one other scripture, and that is in book of James. James chapter 4. James chapter 4. Okay. Look in verse 6. But he giveth more grace. Say, thank God for that. Wherefore, he saith, God resists the proud, but he gives grace to the humble. Submit yourselves therefore to God. Resist the devil and he'll flee from you. Draw nigh to God and he will draw nigh to you. Cleanse your hands. You cleanse your hands. See, it's up to us. Cleanse your hands, you sinners. And so, and you know, sometimes we do fall into sin, do things wrong. We're to cleanse our hands. Stop. Say, oh God, I'm sorry. I made a mistake. I want you to cleanse me. Cleanse your hands, you sinners. And purify your hearts, you double-minded. See, God told you to do it. Be afflicted and mourn and weep. Now listen, let your laughter be turned to mourning. Listen, did you know we're living in a day when people can commit adultery and run around with somebody else's wife or be impure, indecent, or even into abnormal sexual behaviors and behavior and never weep over it, never be concerned about it, and just say, well, you know, that's just one of those things. You don't know. God said, cleanse your heart, you double-minded. Then he said, be afflicted and mourn and weep. Let your laughter be turned to mourning and your joy to heaviness. There ought to be a godless sorrow when we displease God. Why don't I say, well, you know, I just made a mistake. That's all. No, when we break the heart of God, it ought to break our heart. Amen. The whole point of the message is this. God expects you to do something about it. He said, you cleanse your hands. You cleanse your hearts from all filthiness of the flesh and of the spirit. And he said, any man that hath this hope in him will purify himself. So draw a little circle around you and pray and work on everything on the inside. And God will bless you. Listen, it doesn't take much to be blessed of God. You know, Dodie and I are real imperfect. Real imperfect. You know, we confess our sins to you all the time and kid about them, but we do. Sometimes I've come into this pulpit, I felt lower than a snake's belly. I had to remind the devil, I'm not preaching John Osteen, I'm preaching Jesus and the Bible. But he tries to condemn me because I sometimes come, you know, not feeling too good about things. He said, tell me. I'm not going to tell you. Just, you know, just the normal things of life. You don't always, you know, have everything just like you ought to. But I tell you, we're working. We're not perfect, but we're sincere in our motive. We're not greedy for money. We don't have a double standard. We're open and honest. Now, I'm not bragging on myself. I'm just saying it doesn't take much to please God and let him bless you with a great church and a worldwide ministry. He's just looking for

0: Amen. See, I have thoughts about pouring hot grease on people. I have thoughts about hitting somebody in the head with a great big, not a little skillet. I'm talking about a big one. See, that's not the right kind of thought. But see, that comes up. I have to put it down. And I sure don't beat Dodie. Because there's no telling what she'd do to me. I've given her two ideas already. I'm going to walk the chalk line. But y'all know the spirit down which I said this.
1: That's all the time we've got for today's presentation. I will have more from Brother Osteen next time. Glad you were listening. It's always a joy to hear from you. And we're glad when you let us know that you are particularly blessed by the preaching of John Osteen.
2: Hi, this is Billy Nickel with Amarillo's First Family Church next to Jorge's Restaurant. One of life's greatest aspirations for young and old is to be happy. Most spend their life chasing after what they believe will make them happy, only to end with disappointment and anxiety. Charles Spurgeon, the great preacher of centuries past, said, "Anxiety does not empty tomorrow of its sorrow. It only empties today of its strength." Friend, you can have an authentic and lasting happiness today through a relationship with Jesus Christ.
1: Don't forget the 40-55 anniversary on Sunday evening, August 30th at Accelerate Church. This month, the beginning of Kingdom Keys Network celebrates the 40th anniversary. And Diana and I celebrate our 55th anniversary of our marriage. We want to see you and enjoy an evening of rejoicing, singing, and testimony. Do not bring a gift to Diana and me. Just be there. Come and celebrate with us.
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4: Liberty Counsel Action, our sister organization, has been very active with the issue of the abortion drug mifepristone. We're going to be talking about some of the developments on Faith and Freedom. I'm Matt Staver, founder and chairman of Liberty Counsel. Joining me is Holly Mead.
5: You know, it's just horrendous that we have to keep talking about this with these abortion pills, which are basically designed to kill children. There's nothing safe about them. And then also they're harming a lot of the women that take them. But this does affect everyone because, believe it or not, the abortion pills are in our water.
4: Yeah, so we've done two things recently. Liberty Counsel Action is a sister organization to Liberty Counsel, and it's a policy organization. So we have recently presented before the Environmental Protection Agency, the EPA, with regards to abortion drugs, mifepristone, and baby body parts, the human tissue and bones and sinew, entering into our water supply. We also have recently issued a paper that is addressed to the various administrative agencies in the Trump administration with regards to the abortion drug mifepristone and the mail order component to it. So let's talk first about the abortion in our water. We have a special website, by the way. I encourage you to visit it. It's abortioninourwater.org, abortioninourwater.org. We have PowerPoints. We have a white paper of 90 pages full of information and documentation. We've got a lot of information there, abortioninourwater.org. I encourage you to check it out.
5: And, you know, there was a study that came out not long ago proving that three cities, they've actually found it in the water as well.
4: Yeah, they tested three cities. This was a peer-reviewed study. And they found in the drinking water. So they found it both upstream and downstream. So going to the treatment plant and then coming from the treatment plant. They found mifepristone upstream and downstream. So they went to homes in some of these cities, these three cities, and they got water out of the tap, out of the faucet. And you're bathing in it and you're drinking it. And they tested that and they found these levels of mifepristone. Well, mifepristone, it is an endocrine blocker. An endocrine blocker. It disrupts, it will destroy, it will starve a baby by

0: blocking progesterone.
1: So think about people that are in, well, particularly I'm thinking of women that ingest this in the water. Talk about the fertility issues that could happen, the miscarriages that could happen because you're ingesting this in your body.
0: So if you take the, if you're pregnant and you take this mifepristone, then what we'll do, it will stop the production of progesterone. What does that do to the baby? It kills the baby. It basically starves the baby. It's like you're starving the baby. So the baby dies in your womb and you have a miscarriage. Well, if you are drinking water on a regular basis, it may be obviously lower amounts in each glass of water that you're drinking as opposed to than if you took the pill. But you're drinking, you're taking the pill once, right? But you're drinking water many times. Mm-hmm. And so that can start to build up perhaps in your body.
1: And you're showering with it. It's going in your skin. I mean, it's
0: going
1: everywhere.
0: In your skin. And so you have this buildup of mifepristone coming into your home.
1: And these you're treatment drinking it. Plants aren't prepared.
0: And then now you, as a woman, get pregnant and have a miscarriage. And you wonder, why did I have a miscarriage? Well, there's a lot of reasons why you might have a miscarriage, but the question you have to ask yourself is this. Mm-hmm. Is it because of my drinking water? Now, how is the mifepristone getting in your drinking water? Well, the reason it's getting in your drinking water is they give women these drugs, mifepristone and misoprostol. Mifepristone blocks the production of progesterone, starving the baby. Misoprostol starts the contractions. So they have these abortions over the toilet. That's where they're telling these women to go. They're not being done in brick and mortar. It's not like the abortion in brick and mortar where you actually have an abortion there and you have the baby.
1: The surgical one.
0: Have the surgical procedure and then you dispose of the baby in a hazardous waste container. No, you're getting the drug, and most likely you're getting it through the mail. And we'll talk about that in a minute. Most likely you're getting it through the mail and you have no consultation with a doctor, no face-to-face consultation with a doctor, no follow-up. So you're getting them in the mail and you take it. Well, then you have this miscarriage. Where do you actually have the miscarriage? Over the toilet. So what goes into the toilet is the residual long-lasting metabolites from mifepristone and certainly misoprostol, but mifepristone is the one we're really focused on. It's going into the drinking water along with, and this is very gross to think about, the baby. The baby itself goes into the drinking water or into the wastewater and it flushes down the toilet. Well, where does it go? It may be out of your mind at that point. And in some cases, it's not because women are traumatized when they see the baby.
1: Yeah.
0: So it's even worse. But it may be out of your home, so to speak. Now it's on its way to the wastewater treatment plant. Well, the wastewater treatment plants cannot, they're not designed to filter out this mifepristone. So when it filters out different kinds of debris and junk and so forth, and then the water now goes through the other processing and it goes to exit. What's in there? Mifepristone. Mifepristone comes in, mifepristone goes out. The baby body parts, we don't know about that yet because that's decaying human flesh. That's just unbelievable. That hasn't been tested yet in terms of the residuals of what might be in the water from this decaying human flesh. But it's going into our drinking water, our wastewater system. It's coming out of our wastewater system. So it's going into rivers and streams. It's going into reclaimed water that is used for sprinkling your neighborhoods. And what this study that you mentioned just showed is that it's actually coming back into your tap water. That's the shocking thing. It's coming back into your tap water.
1: So that means our wastewater treatment plants are not prepared to deal with this. So there's a whole nother issue.
0: They're not prepared to deal with this, and they never were. And we already knew before this that certain antibiotics stay in the water. Mm-hmm. Because they're not prepared to deal with that as well. So whether you're taking antibiotics or not, your typical drinking water can have antibiotics in them because people take antibiotics. They use the restroom. It goes into the wastewater. It comes back into the home. We know that. That's not controversial. It's not disputed. The same thing is happening with mifepristone. We need to stop this mifepristone in human babies from going into the wastewater system.
1: And we need to stop mailing them like they're you know, something you can order off a catalog. They're mailing them and getting into people's hands, even in red states.
0: Yeah, so recently one of our staff members actually gave a presentation before the EPA officials on this very issue of abortion in the water. And then also one of our staff members gave a detailed report to various federal agencies regarding the federal mail order abortion policy, that it must be rescinded. So originally, you had a doctor visit before, during, and after. And then Obama kind of relaxed that a little bit. And then Biden removed it totally during COVID. Now there's no longer a requirement for a doctor in person, before, during, or after. So there's no follow-up at all. Thus, this has opened up this mail order abortion, telemed, if you will. And there's no follow-up. And there's no in-person treatment. So people can get these abortion drugs. Guys can get them. Women can get them. You know, why would a man need an abortion drug? Well, because they're slipping them into their girlfriends or even, sadly, to their spouses, where they want to secretly kill the baby. Well, these abortion drugs are being mailed. Our paper, you can go to lcaction.org, is very detailed about why this should be stopped, why there should at least be an in-person doctor visit, or why the mail should stop, because there's a federal law called the Comstock Act. The Comstock Act prohibits the shipment of these kinds of drugs across state lines. It's a federal crime to do so. It needs to be stopped. And states that are more pro-life, that have laws where you can't do these abortions in brick and mortar, what happens is they're being targeted with these mail order abortion drugs into their states, and they need to be stopped. If these pro-abortion organizations can get around heartbeat bills or other pro-life legislations by simply sending these hazardous drugs through the mail, where does it stop? Anyways, to learn more about this serious issue, let me remind you again of the two websites we've mentioned today, lcaction.org and abortioninourwater.org. The abortion pill is dangerous to the women who take it, either intentionally or unintentionally, through the water that is coming into our homes. So let me encourage you to get informed at lcaction.org and at abortioninourwater.org.
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5: 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Box 8082, Amarillo, Texas 79114. Don't forget the 4055 anniversary on Sunday evening, August 30th at Accelerate Church. This month, the beginning of Kingdom Keys Network celebrates the 40th anniversary. And And Diana and I celebrate our 55th anniversary of our marriage. We want to see you and enjoy an evening of rejoicing, singing, and testimony. 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Come and celebrate with us.
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5: Today is Friday, August 28th. Let's take a look at the weather for the Amarillo area. Overnight low tonight, low to mid 70s. Tomorrow, high temperature forecast to be about 103, winds gusting to 30 miles an hour from the southwest. Sunday, mostly sunny, high temperature expected to be 104. On Monday and Tuesday, high temperature 100 to 105.
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1: Whoever covers his sins will not prosper. When you've blown it, when you've messed up, the first step, and some may want to do this evening, go back home and get down beside your bed by yourself and say, Lord, I've been a fool. I've been foolish. I've messed myself up. If I'd listened to you, I wouldn't have done that. And I messed up. Have mercy on me and forgive me. What did the Bible say? If you cover your sins, you won't prosper. But if you'll confess them and if you'll forsake them, God has mercy. We messed up. You know, we should have had some sense and taken care of our taxes like we should have, but we didn't. We got ourselves in a mess, but we began to do what we knew how to do. And I'm telling you, money began to come from the left. We're sowing. We sold those cars and stuff, and now we're giving into the ministries. And I'm telling you, things began to happen for me that had never happened in my life. I went to a place, and in one weekend, man gave me $10,000 and a gold watch. I thought, glory to God. Nothing like that had ever happened before, you know. And then a few weeks after that, Phyllis and I, every day, we're saying, we'd already repented, Lord, forgive us. This is not your fault. We messed up, but have mercy on us. We need money to pay these taxes. Well, we didn't tell anybody. This is personal. We didn't get up and try to take up any offering or do anything. This is personal stuff. We're just believing God. We didn't tell anybody about it. Except we were off at a place, and another fellow said, he said, man, I'm in trouble with taxes. And he said, whew, man, agree with me. And I said, well, I know how you feel. I said, I've had some trouble myself. That's all I said. He calls me. He wants to see me. And we go out. He says, how much you owe on those taxes? I said, well, it's some. He said, I need to know. I said, well, it's $13,000. He said, give me a little while. I'm going to give you 10 of it.
2: Hello. Thank you, Lord.
1: And within a few weeks, we paid every bit of that off. And then a week after that, somebody called that we owed $5,000 to. And they said, you know, forget about that.
2: Hello.
1: Just, you know, forget about that. We want to give that to you.
3: Amen.
1: $20,000 just in a few weeks there, plus the gold watch and the money. I wasn't missing that Corvette at all. I wasn't missing the truck at all. How many know what I'm talking about? And the blessing, when it comes, it's not a yoke around your neck. It's not an anchor weighing you down. It's not something pressuring you, nagging you, causing pressure on you. The blessing of the Lord makes rich, and there ain't no sorrow with that.
3: Amen.
1: Now, when He, instead of you adding it to yourself, He adds it to you, it's just a blessing.
3: Amen.
1: It's just a blessing. Amen.
3: Amen.
1: I got a Corvette right now.
3: Amen.
1: Amen. And it's paid for. Paid for. Paid for. Paid for. I got a shiny red motorcycle.
2: Hallelujah.
1: Paid for. Paid for. I got a nice boat.
2: Hallelujah.
1: Got two big motors. Two big Chevy 502s.
2: Hello.
1: Two big 850 Hollies on them. I mean, when you start it up, it scares small children. Paid for. Paid for. Paid for.
2: Hallelujah.
1: Paid for. And through the ministry, you know, we stood up here Sunday night and 153,000 through More Life Ministries and Keith and Phyllis Moore.
2: Thank you. Thank you.
1: Everybody say wisdom.
3: Wisdom.
1: I'm believing for some more.
3: Yes.
1: Are you? I'm believing for direction of where to. You see, do you hear me both ways now? Where to sow my seed?
3: Yes.
1: What ministries to give into?
3: Yes.
1: You know, different ministries are better and poorer ground.
3: That's right.
1: Did you know that?
3: Yes.
1: Some ministries are so-so ground, and some are really, really good ground, depending on the kind of fruit they're producing. There's been times I've gone to ministries. There's one time the Lord's dealing with me about a certain ministry. Am I boring y'all, or do you have a few more minutes? The Lord dealt with me about a ministry that was reaching street people, and I kept having it come up on my heart about supporting them. So finally, I went downtown and looked at it. It was a rough part of town. I mean, drug addicts and alcoholics and everything. And some of the guys that were ministers, they knew me, and they said, "Brother Keith, what are you doing down here? You better come over here and stand with us." And I said, "What are y'all doing? Show me what you're doing." And so they took me through, and I looked. I wanted to see the fruit. I want to see what it's producing before I just start pumping money into it every month. Did you? I mean, we got that much sense naturally, don't we? To look at something, see if it's about to go belly up before you just start pumping money into it.
4: Amen.
1: And some ministries were doing good a few years ago, and now they ain't doing so hot. So you don't just do things indefinitely without praying about it and looking at it. Everybody say investments.
3: Yes.
1: Investments.
3: Yes.
1: In the kingdom.
3: In the kingdom.
1: And in the world.
3: In the world.
1: My world system in this financial arena. And then you're going to have harvests out of both realms. Can you say amen?
3: Amen.
1: Go back with me to Isaiah. We'll close with this. Oh, praise you, Lord. Praise you, praise you, praise you. Praise you. Thank you, Master. Thank you, Master. You know, sometimes people say, well, you know, you don't or not try to live beyond your means. Well, no, I don't like saying it like that. That's not accurate. You can live beyond what it looks like your means by faith, but don't live beyond your faith. Don't try to operate beyond where you actually are in faith, and don't try to pretend you're at a place you're not through debt. You know, the scripture said in Proverbs 12, won't you just look there real quickly? Now, y'all might not have known this is what you was going to get tonight, but I think that's what we needed to talk about. Proverbs chapter 12 and verse 9, and we'll look at Isaiah here in just a minute. Proverbs 12, 9 says, "He that is despised and has a servant is better than he that honors himself and lacks bread." One says, better to be a nobody and have a servant than pretend to be somebody and not even have food. You know, no pretending. Don't try to impress people with what you have or what you're doing. How many want to be real? And then when there is a blessing, it's real. The Lord did it, right? You didn't just add it to yourself. He added it to you. And didn't He say, if you seek me first, you put me first, seek my kingdom first, then all these things will be added. Well, who's going to add them? Didn't say you added them to yourself. They will be added. He's going to add them to you.
3: Yeah.
1: Added to you. In Isaiah 48, this is a wonderful word from the Lord. He said this is what He is to us. This is what He does for us. I'm getting excited.
3: Yes.
1: I just know in my, I know some things in my spirit. Isaiah 48 and verse 17. Are you looking at it?
3: Yes.
1: Is this the Lord talking to you?
3: Yes.
1: Thus says the Lord. I mean, if I stood in front of you this evening and I looked at you and I said, look here, thus says the Lord. Would that mean anything to you?
3: Yeah.
1: I hope it would.
3: Yeah.
1: This is stronger than that.
2: Amen.
1: Much stronger than that. Right?
4: Yeah, that's right.
1: Wouldn't be any more true or any more powerful if the Lord Jesus Himself appeared in front of you right now and told you this. It wouldn't be any more the Word of God.
4: That's right.
1: What did He say? Thus says the Lord, your Redeemer, the Holy One of Israel, I am the Lord your God, which teaches you to profit,
4: amen,
1: which leads you by the way that you should go.
4: Amen.
1: You know, Brother Hagin, Brother Kenneth Hagin, is my father in the faith. I've served under him, with him closely for 20 years. And a great, great man of God. Wonderful. I've seen him in private. I've seen him on the back porch. I've seen him in the back room. Same all the time. I'm telling you, I'm talking about a man of God. He knows God. And he said the Lord told him years ago, when he was struggling so much in his finances and he had some wrong thinking to overcome, he said, he told him, he said, I am not opposed to my children being rich. I'm opposed to their being covetous.
4: Amen.
1: He said, if you learn how to follow my spirit, I will make you rich.
2: Amen.
1: He said the Lord told him that specifically in a vision. He said, if you'll learn how to follow my spirit, I will make you rich. And usually, he's 85 now, usually he'll shout and say, and he did it. And he did.
4: Yeah.
1: I said, he did. He, I think he's bought all his grandkids' houses.
4: Yeah.
1: Did you hear me?
4: Yeah.
1: He gave to the ministry last year, what was it like? I think it was $300,000 personally out of their pocket. The man's blessed.
4: Amen.
1: I said he's blessed.
2: Amen.
1: He's got a lot of it tax-free income, you know, hundreds of thousands of dollars coming in every year, investments that he made,
4: Amen.
1: Natural things the Lord told him to do, plus all the sowing he's done in the kingdom. And he said years ago, the Lord told him, if you'll learn how to what? Follow my spirit. Well, is the Holy Ghost going to give you wisdom? Is he going to lead you in the right way? If you learn how to follow my spirit, I will make you rich. You think that belongs to you?
3: Yes.
1: That belong to me?
3: Yes.
1: Well, isn't this saying the same thing? I'm the Lord your God who teaches you how to profit. I lead you in the way you should go. Stand up on your feet. We need to say this out loud. We need to proclaim it. We need to decree it. We already talked about Sunday. You shall decree a thing, and it shall be established to you. Well, I know this is a little bittersweet for some folks tonight. I know that because you're thinking, I don't want to sell my car. Well, I didn't tell you that you had to sell your car. I didn't tell you you had to sell anything. I told you what we did. And what we needed to do, and what happened with us, and I'm telling you, I'm so glad we did. Oh, I'm so glad. Hey, it wasn't fun just having to wait and ride with somebody else for a year and a half. It wasn't. It wasn't fun. You know, some of the things we did, we went through a season where we really tightened our belt, and not just trying to be stingy and tight, it was loosening up money to give. Freeing up money to put into the kingdom to make investments. Amen.
0: And that concludes today's message by Brother Keith Moore. 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

0: 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Kenneth Hagin is next. I'm going to bring you a portion of a teaching series on how you can be led by the Spirit of God. As children of God, we do not have to waste time in life going down blind alleys that lead to dead ends. We can deal wisely in all of the affairs of life and learn how to follow the leading of the Holy Spirit. We're going to share with you a portion of a 2-volume series of teachings on this subject that are available for you to purchase from us. I'll give you the contact information after we hear a portion of the teaching from Brother Hagin now on how you can be led by the Spirit of God.
1: It bothers me a lot of time to hear Christians, and even Spirit-filled Christians, use slang words, almost sharp for cursing. I don't know about you, but I can't talk that way. Amen. I couldn't do it as Baptist. Come on now. No, if you'll learn to listen to your spirit won't permit you to say a lot of things coming out of your mouth. My Bible teaches me, let your nay be nay and your yay yay. How come we'd get off on that? It's still part of it. Now, when you first get saved, if you're used to saying things like that, I remember I just was barely saved and healed and went back to high school. And I don't know how come it slipped out, because no one spoke bad. But we had a neighbor, bless his heart, that would cuss up a storm. And you hear him all over that end of town. I guess I picked that up in because nobody from our family did that. And I didn't, after I got saved, I never did curse or anything like that. But I just simply said to one of these boys one time, hell. Said hell no or something, you know. And the minute I said that, see, I didn't know a thing about the spirit filled life. I just a high schooler, just 17 years old. The minute I said that right then there, I said, oh dear God, forgive me. And then I went and apologized to him. Now what was that that condemned me? The Holy Spirit? No, it was my spirit. My spirit. This new creature, this new creation, this new man don't talk that way. Now the flesh may want to go on doing some things, and it did, and talk in some ways that it taught, but you've got to crucify the flesh. And that's a good way to crucify him, just bring him out and open him. I just, right then, I didn't wait till I moved. I said, dear God, in my heart, forgive me for saying that. And then this young man I'd said it to walked away, and so I located him and asked him to forgive me. Well, really, he never even noticed what I said, because he's used to people talking that way. But right on the other hand, I won't get it right. It was my spirit. My spirit. That's what it was. It was the voice of my spirit. It was an inward witness. It was my conscience. See, that's how he leads you. Now, the Bible speaks about some people, and maybe we ought to get off on conscience a little bit. Like I said, it's not right now in this lesson, but the Bible speaks about Christians even having a seared conscience. You see, if you don't, on those little things like that, just like I said to him, because I'd talked that way before I got saved. And just that only one time since I've been a Christian, anything like that slip out. But you see, my conscience was tender. And I didn't violate it. And unless you keep a tender conscience, because your conscience is the voice of your spirit, and it's going to be your conscience, the voice of your spirit, that's going to relate to your mind what the Spirit of God is saying to you down here, you see. Then spiritual things will be indistinct to you. First church I pastored out in the country there, country church, community church, we made the full gospel out of it. But I'd stay with the, I'd go out in the country, you see, and then I'd, after preaching Sunday night, I'd spend the night. Well, usually I'd go Saturday night, and I'd spend Saturday night, and Sunday night, and come on back into town on Monday. And I'd stay quite a bit in the home of a dear Methodist man. He's a leader of the community and a church leader, fine Methodist man, fine spiritual man, great man, really. Old gentleman, 89 years old. And we were out on the farm, but he and I didn't get up early. You know, he lived with his son-in-law and daughter. Actually, it's his farm. He owned several farms. This is just one of his. And they'd get up early because they've got cows to milk, you know, and chores, and men out in a certain year, time of year out in the field, you know. But the older gentleman and I, we didn't get up till somewhere around, have breakfast, somewhere around 8 o'clock in the morning, on Monday morning. Now, they were up before daylight, the rest of them, you see. So we would have breakfast together. Now, I didn't drink coffee, but this old gentleman drank coffee. Now, I've seen it. I'll be honest with you. You wouldn't hardly believe it if you hadn't seen it. But they had an old-fashioned coffee pot, and we're talking about the mid-30s now, and way back there they had this, to begin with, just an old-fashioned wood stove. And I've seen him take that coffee and it boiling in that pot, and pour it into a big thick mug, and it's so hot that after it's in that mug out of the pot, it's just sitting there simmering. And just pour it, turn that up to his mouth, and it practically boiling, and just drink the whole cup of it. I mean, first time he did that, I said, whoa! I felt like I was a burning all the way down. You know, right down through that, I just felt like I was a burning. Why could he do that? I couldn't have done it. Why, the tissues of my lips and inside of my mouth and throat and esophagus were so tender that, man, just one teaspoonful of that would have burned me all the way down. He drank a whole mug of it without taking away from his mouth, or practically two-thirds of a mug. See? Well, he couldn't do it to begin with. But you see, through the years, drinking hot, something hot, the tissues, the tenderness inside of his lips and his mouth and his throat and his esophagus had become seared. He can drink that, it don't bother him. Man, it'd kill me. It hurt me just seeing him do it. See what I'm talking about? Spiritually, the same thing's true. Learn to keep a tender conscience. Learn the minute you miss it and your conscience condemns you. Stop right there and don't wait till you go to church. Say, Lord, forgive me, I missed it. If you have to, go tell somebody else. If they saw it, I did wrong. I want you to forgive me. I shouldn't have said that. Are you still here? Because, you see, you'll have to keep your spirit tender if you're going to be led. Otherwise, you'll not be. Paul, as I said, we might look at it a little bit here. Paul said some very illuminating things about his conscience, which is, of course, the voice of his spirit. And I would suggest that you do it. I don't have time. You go through the New Testament and follow what he said. You can follow your reference and follow what he said about his conscience. Now, let's go back to this verse in Romans 8:16 before we conclude. The Spirit itself, or himself, beareth witness with our spirit that we are the children of God. Too many times, people think that the witness he's talking about here is a physical something. It isn't at all. He does not say that he bears witness with our bodies. People will say many times, you know, I'm saved because I feel like it. Well, now, if they're talking about a spiritual sense, that's a different thing, or a witness. Let's call it what the Bible calls it. Let's don't call it feeling, because that's misleading. You see, feeling is the voice of the body. It's not the voice of your spirit. Reason is the voice of the soul or the mind. Conscience is the voice of the spirit. Well, he's not going to bear witness with your feeling. He's not going to bear witness with your reason. He bears witness with your spirit. Is that right? I'll be honest with you. I'm very careful about using the word feeling. See, we sense the presence of God very often in our service. We say, we felt it. Well, we really didn't feel it physically so much as we sensed it spiritually. It affects us a lot of time physically, but we should be careful to differentiate, because people get into this feeling realm. Then when they feel good, well, glory to God, hallelujah, I'm saved, everything's fine, filled with the Spirit. Then when they feel bad, their face is long, said, well, I've lost it all. I don't feel like I did, so I must be backslid. Yeah, I've had people like that to deal with, and you help too. Everybody has. That's been in the ministry. Well, but you see, their faith is based on the wrong thing. If we go by feeling, then we're going to be in trouble. It makes no difference whether you felt like the Lord heard you or not. If the Word states that He did, then bless God, it's true. If God said He heard and answered your prayer, then He did, so you say He heard and answered me. Base your faith on what God said, not on what you felt. Now, see, we run into this very often on this healing business. Now, I can tell you exactly, because I've been in the healing ministry for 43 years, and I want to say it again because I want to keep it clear. You know, we're not opposed to doctors or medical science. Thank God for all they can do and the help, you see, that they afford people. And we're not against them. They're not against us. They're against the same thing I'm against. They're just using different methods. Amen. But I know from my own experience of practicing divine healing. Like one fellow said down in East Texas years ago, you know, he said, bless God, he for 25 years, you know, he said, I haven't taken anything, rubbed anything on. Well, that's not really testifying for healing, you see. But the Lord has been my healer, and it hadn't been necessary for me to do any of that. And I know from experience, because I practice what I preach. I wouldn't preach something to you that I didn't practice myself. And it's a difficult thing with pain in your body. But you see, practicing the Word and being led of the Spirit and the Word go together. See, a lot of people try to act on the Word of God, never paying attention to what their hearts tell them. But they're going to have to balance out. Well, I remember on one attack I had, and I don't know to this day what it was, but for 8 hours and something, I was in pain. It fell to me right here, not up here in my stomach, not down in the lower bowels, but about middle, right here by where my belt buckle is. For 8 hours and 40 minutes, it's just like something with fingers in there, just a tearing, just pulling. You're most excruciating pain. You couldn't sleep. I hadn't slept all night long. It would, as I appropriated the promise of God and prayed, it lit up, never completely stopped, a little bit. I'd doze off to sleep, and then when I doze off, it'd come back again. I'd wake up. Well, for 8 hours and 40 minutes, 8 hours and 40 minutes, pain will pull you down after a while. You just can't stand but so much. And so finally, after 8 hours and 40 minutes of that, you see, I was so pulled down, I hadn't slept all night. I needed rest. I'm tired. And I said to the Lord, Lord, you know, I fought this thing about as far as I could go here. I mean, you know, I need some help here. I can't stand this pain any longer. And I said, Lord, somewhere here, I'm missing this somewhere here. I don't know where it is. I didn't see it at least, but you know, where is it? You didn't miss it. Where is it? On the inside of me. See, we're talking about being led to the Spirit. On the inside of me. That still small voice. I don't mean the voice of the Spirit of God speaking to you like He does sometimes so real it just seems like some audible voice, but the still small voice. See, and that's the next step beyond being led by the witness of the Spirit, is by the inward voice. That still small voice that every Christian has, not just preachers, every Christian. That still small voice way down in here somewhere said, where you're missing it is you're not calling those things which be not as though they were.
0: We've been listening for the last several minutes to a portion of a teaching series on how you can be led by the Spirit of God by Brother Hagin. This is an outstanding teaching series. So if you're interested in what you just heard and would like to purchase the whole series of how you can be led by the Spirit, send $45 to us. Or if you want all 12 messages, which is a total of two series of 6 messages each, then that would be a grand total of $90 to get the entire library of teaching on this subject. Send it to Kingdom Keys Network, P.O. Box 8082. 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Don't forget the 4055 anniversary on Sunday evening, August 30th at Accelerate Church. This month, the beginning of Kingdom Keys Network celebrates the 40th anniversary. And Diana and I celebrate our 55th anniversary of our marriage. We want to see you and enjoy an evening of rejoicing, singing, and testimony. Do not bring a gift to Diana and me. Just be there. Come and celebrate with us.
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0: Pastor Jeremy here from Accelerate Church, and I thank you so much for listening here to the Kingdom Keys Network. You know, at Accelerate Church, we have called ourselves many times a decontamination station, which is absolutely true. People's lives are completely being changed. People are being set free from the bondage of sin and addictions of every kind at Accelerate Church on a weekly basis, and I praise God for that. We are also a miracle station. What that means is miracles are happening in our midst. And we want you to listen here for the next few minutes to a detailed story about a miracle that's happening in our midst at Accelerate Church in Amarillo, Texas.
1: Hello, this is Gloria Grant, and you are listening to Miracles in Our Midst. Miracles are divine interventions where you clearly see the hand of God involved. And today I'm talking with Katrina Phillips. Hi, Katrina.
2: Hello.
1: Katrina, when did you start coming to Accelerate Church?
2: We became partners in January of 2023, but I had started coming the April before that.
1: What led you to Accelerate Church?
2: That would be my husband. I am happy to be in the house of the Lord, and he really wanted to go to Accelerate. He told me that he just felt like we were supposed to be there. They were still on Paramount when he was telling me this. So I've listened to Pastor Jeremy for years, and I knew, you know, that he preached the truth. He reminds me of those hellfire and brimstone preachers from, you know, my youth. But I thought, okay, I'll go check it out. So I started going and sitting in the back, which I kind of like to do, you know, and listen. And it was so good. So I'd go home. I'd tell them, okay, now we've got to go. This was your idea. You said that the Lord told you this. So he's like, okay. So we started going. And it's been so good, especially watching him grow in the Word.
1: Yeah.
2: I love the Word of God. I'm in it every day. It is my favorite book. And I don't know how people go without it. I love it. I love my time. I get up in the morning with my coffee, and I go in there and I spend time with God and in His Word, and I love the Word.
1: Now, you've had many miracles over the years. You have had a lot of deliverance miracles where you've been saved from harm. You were involved in a wreck once in Houston, is that right?
2: Yes.
1: What happened?
2: We had been there for a week visiting my husband's sister, and we were going to go deep sea fishing. Got on the highway, paid the toll, fog sets in, and my sister-in-law decides that she's just going to stop on the highway and get out of her car because she can't see.
1: Oh.
2: So she's going to switch with her fiancé at the time, and right in front of me. And so we stopped, and they did that. But when she got back in the car, it wasn't 2 minutes later, and I got hit by a guy going 70, pulling a trailer. I plowed into her, and so I've got all three kids in the back seat. I've got my niece and nephew and my son. They're crying and scared, and my son is praying in the Holy Ghost. And he prayed that whole entire time. My husband, he should have been an EMT because he checks us all out and we're okay. And he's getting out. I'm where are you going? You know, and he's like, I have to go help these people. So he runs down, and this poor little elderly man was driving a semi, and which is what caused all of us to wreck. And he, God's help and adrenaline, bent the door in half. Gets that little elderly man out of the car. It had caught on fire, or the truck, the semi, had caught on fire. We drove home. My whole rear end was smushed in, but we drove home.
1: Nobody had whiplash or anything.
2: No, we were fine. We were fine.
1: And you were hit by somebody going 70 miles an hour.
2: Yeah.
1: And rear-ended you.
2: Yes.
1: And nobody was injured.
2: No, no.
1: And then your husband goes and folds a door in half?
2: Yes. To save this little elderly man who was paralyzed by fear because his semi was on fire.
1: Wow.
2: And, you know, there you could hear the cars were just piling up. It was a 70-car pileup. You could hear them just hitting and hitting and people screaming and crying.
1: Wow. That certainly sounds like God was there helping you.
2: Yes.
1: And delivered you from harm.
2: Yes.
1: And then gave your husband supernatural strength to help that elderly man.
2: Yeah.
1: Wow. He is so good to us.
2: Yes. Amen.
1: He is. He's such a present help in a time of need.
2: Yes.
1: Yes,
2: always.
1: He is. Now, you've had other other deliverance miracles like that. Actually, one with your daughter-in-law.
2: Yes. So I'm going to Accelerate April 2022, May, Mother's Day weekend. And her mother calls me. My daughter-in-law's mother and her stepfather are in the car in front of them with our three grandkids in the back seat. They're going to go see their great-grandmother in Dimmitt at the nursing home. And this was Mother's Day weekend, so this was Saturday. So Mother's Day is Sunday. This was Saturday. And Chris sees Jasmine fall off the back of this motorcycle. Now, look, they're on the highway. They're going 70 plus. And Jonathan, my son, can feel her slipping off. And he reaches back to grab her, and he can't. Well, they all stop. I mean, she's all beat up by the road, you know. She's alive. They grab her up, put her in the car. They rush her to the Hereford Hospital there. And Kish calls us and lets us know what's happened. And we start praying. And we get in the truck. We go to Hereford. We get there. And Jasmine, at the time, they had had a really hard time getting her to sleep. The doctor said that she had a really strong fight or flight, and they had a hard time putting her out. She was all ate up by the road. They were running tests on her. None of us really knew what to expect. They told us that if it wasn't too bad, they would air her to Amarillo, but they may be going to Lubbock to the burn unit. And if that's it, if that was the call, then we knew it was bad. So at first they tell us, okay, we're going to go to Amarillo. So we're like, we're okay. You know, we've calmed the kids down. Davian, the oldest, he wants to go with me and granddad. And the youngest, James, wants to go with us. So we hop in the truck and we're headed to Amarillo because that's what we've been told. And we weren't down the road 5 minutes, and they called. My son called my husband and told him that they're airlifting her to Lubbock. And because, you know, all this happened so fast, and they're running tests, and they're trying to figure out how bad it is. And at that time, I just started praying in the Holy Ghost, and Michael turned the car around. And I just started pleading with God, you know, to help us, help her. And we get back up to the hospital, and I jump out of the truck, and I run up to her mother. I said, I want to go pray for her, because I didn't get to go in there the first time. And she said, go. So I went in there. Well, they want me to be quiet. And I am in there by myself. As soon as I walk in the room, I can feel God. I knew what to do. With his help, I just took my hand. I was praying in tongues. I just took my hand over her whole body. I could walk around her. So I just started praying in tongues all around her. I know God was in that room with me. I know the Holy Ghost was there. Jesus is my constant companion.
3: Yeah.
2: And I just walked around her body with my hand that, you know, I didn't want to touch her because I wasn't supposed to wake her up, praying in the Holy Ghost, praying in the Spirit, praying whatever I felt the Lord leading me to pray. And I come out of there crying and seeing her mom, and it was so hard to see her like that because she was so tore up. The road rash on her body. Well, they airlifted her to Lubbock, and I took the two boys with me. And so mom and stepdad and Anna go to Lubbock, and Jonathan, my son, and me and Michael and the two boys come home. Well, we just were praying. We just started praying. I called my mom. I called everybody, my prayer line, which now is bigger.
1: Thanks to Accelerate.
2: Church. Yes. Yeah. And we just were praying because we didn't know what to expect. They're sending her to the burn unit and telling us, you know, it could be weeks, or they were going to do skin grafts. You know, all this terrible news that you get. And we were praying against all that.
1: Yeah.
2: We were praying that she'd come home. And guess what? She came home on Mother's Day the very next day. She didn't have to have any skin grafts. There was nothing wrong with her. She didn't have no brain trauma. This young lady fell off the back of a motorcycle going over 70 miles per hour. You can't tell me God isn't real. She's okay. She is a walking miracle. She is okay. She's been to church. She's come to accelerate.
1: Wow. God led you that day what to pray,
2: yeah.
1: what to do. He was with
2: yeah.
1: you, and he healed her.
2: Yes.
1: He healed her.
2: Yeah.
1: She was going to get skin grafts, going
2: yeah.
1: to be there for weeks, if not months.
2: How did
1: and
2: she not have a broken bone or,
1: yeah.
2: or internal injuries?
1: Yep.
2: Internal bleeding or brain injury or any
1: yeah.
2: nothing.
1: And if she
2: nothing.
1: Did,
2: she
1: it,
2: was tore up
1: was
2: from the...
1: gone.
2: Yeah.
1: It was
2: she,
1: gone.
2: She was tore up from the road. She had, you know,
1: wow.
2: some pretty good, she's got some good scars.
1: Wow. We serve a mighty God, don't
2: I
1: we?
2: I know.
1: He is the healer.
2: I know. This is what I'm telling you, Gloria. God has kept me. I have seen things happen all around me, but I know how to pray. I was taught how to pray. It isn't me, though. It's God.
1: Yeah.
2: I want to make that clear.
1: But you are a willing vessel.
2: Anytime I will pray. Whatever he leads me to pray, whatever I've got to do to make his will use me.
1: Thank God you were obedient, you listened, you were a prayer,
2: right.
1: and you knew what to do.
2: I will call out to God. I know who the healer is.
1: Yeah.
2: I know who will save me. I know who will be there like that.
1: Praise the Lord. Thank you, Lord.
2: Yes.
1: Wow. That is amazing. That's amazing.
2: Know.
1: You know, I hear testimonies like this, and I'm just in awe.
2: I know.
1: Just
2: I know. I hear what I'm saying to you, and it's like some of the other stuff I was mentioning to you, people are like, oh, that couldn't have happened. But it did.
1: It did.
2: And I wasn't the only one. I looked at her mom. I looked at her, and I said, she's a miracle.
1: Yeah.
2: And she is.
1: She is a miracle, a walking, talking miracle.
2: Yeah.
1: That in the natural it makes no sense.
2: That's right. It doesn't.
1: Mm-mm.
2: And I can only give God the credit for that.
1: Yes.
2: I mean, there is no other explanation for it.
1: None. None whatsoever.
2: God wants

0: will see you at church.
1: Yes, ma'am, you sure will.
2: Hello, my name is David LeGrand. I served on the Amarillo Fire Department for 30 years as an EMT. I made several calls to women that came off the back of motorcycles. None of them ended well. One at 25 miles an hour, severe head trauma. One at 60 miles an hour, multiple broken bones. They never went well. And after hearing this testimony, I am convinced that this was a miracle of God. He is still in the miracle working business.
3: 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God's moving at Accelerate Church in Amarillo, Texas. And man, praise God for that. 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
6: It's time for Bible reading and commentary. I'm reading to you right now in the book of 2 Kings, and we have read at this point up to 2 Kings chapter 17 and verse 28. Reading in this chapter is like perhaps reading a portion from the book at the Great White Throne Judgment. Because we have a listing of sins of Israel, 25 things are listed specifically that Israel did. We find the last king of Israel, Hoshea, before Israel was removed out of the sight of the Lord. Hoshea, the king of Israel, was under the thumb of the Assyrians. The Assyrians became the rod of God's anger, as we see in Isaiah chapter 10 and verse 5. And we read about how that this king sent gifts, presents, to the king of Assyria. But there came a time when there was conspiracy found in Hoshea because he sent messengers to the king of Egypt and didn't continue sending presents to the king of Assyria as he had done year by year before. So the king of Assyria shut him up and bound him in prison. We see in verse 18 of this chapter that the Lord was very angry with Israel and removed them out of his sight. Actually, I think we could summarize in three main categories what Israel had done: idolatry, ignoring the law of God, and disregarding the many warnings brought by the prophets and the seers. Why would God ruin a people that were raised as Israel was by miracles and oracles? Is it just because of his sovereignty? Certainly not. They provoked him to do it. It wasn't God's doing. It was their own doing. It was by their way and their doings that they procured all this to themselves. It was their own wickedness that caused their troubles. God had done many things for Israel. He gave them deliverance from Egypt. He had rescued them. He had given them covenants. He gave them that great covenant of healing. He gave them their land. He cast out the heathen before them and gave them the possessions of the peoples. And yet they sinned over and over against the Lord and did not do those things that were right. In fact, it says it this way in this chapter: they sold themselves to do evil in the sight of the Lord. In other words, we could say they were wholly addicted to sin. So God was very angry with them, and there came a point where the judgment of God had to come. as loving, as compassionate, as kind, as merciful and gracious.

0: As he is, because he is also a just God, there comes a time when he must bring judgment against unrepentant sinners. And so he afflicted them, verse 20 says, he rejected the seed of Israel and delivered them into the hands of the spoilers. When the children of Israel were dispossessed, the king of Assyria transplanted into Canaan many other peoples of his own country. And so we have that mentioned in verse 24. The king of Assyria brought men from Babylon and from Cuthath and from Ava and from Hamath and from Sepharvaim and placed them in the cities of Samaria instead of the children of Israel. And they possessed Samaria and dwelt in the cities thereof. Now in the beginning days of their dwelling there, the Bible says here in verse 25, they did not fear the Lord, and so the Lord sent lions among them and slew some of them. It was a rough welcome to these people to break their pride. These people then began to speak to the king of Assyria, and they said that the people that you've placed here in the cities of Samaria do not know the manner of the God of the land here. And so lions have been sent by him, and they slay them because they know not the manner of the God of this land. In this, they shamed the Israelites. In other words, they begged to be taught what the Israelites hated to be taught. Which of the Israelites had loved to have been taught, they could have still been in control of the land. So the king of Assyria sent one of the priests of Israel back to teach them about the God of Israel, the God of that land. And so we concluded yesterday's reading with verse 28, which said, then one of the priests whom they had carried away from Samaria came and dwelt in Bethel, and taught them how they should fear the Lord. That reviews what we have already read in this chapter. Very interesting about Israel and how they were removed out of God's sight and what happened when the Assyrians first came in. Now let's continue the reading at verse 29. Howbeit, every nation made gods of their own, and put them in the houses of the high places which the Samaritans had made, every nation in their cities wherein they dwelt. And the men of Babylon made Succoth-Benoth, and the men of Cuth made Nergal, and the men of Hamath made Ashimah, and the Avites made Nibhaz and Tartak, and the Sepharvites burnt their children in fire to Adrammelech and Anamelech, the gods of Sepharvaim. So they feared the Lord, and made unto themselves of the lowest of them priests of the high places, which sacrificed for them in the houses of the high places. They feared the Lord, and served their own gods, after the manner of the nations whom they carried away from thence. Now, let's comment on this a little bit, because without understanding the customs of the people, this might be a little bit difficult to understand here. They feared the Lord, and yet they served their own gods. You see, these people, newly imported people, believed that each country was under the care of its own local deity. Therefore, they deemed it advisable, without renouncing their own gods, that they should give the God of Israel some sort of recognition. Now, there are a lot of people today that call themselves Christians that still do basically the same thing. There are a lot of people today, some may be listening to me right now, that feel they should do something to show respect for God. They attend to the outward forms of worship to a measure, so as not to lose status in the community. But in their hearts, they enthrone worldly and worthless ideals. In other words, they're serving their own gods while giving token recognition to the true God. That is not something that will work in life. That is a path that's destined for destruction. So these Assyrians feared the Lord, but they served their own gods. Now let's continue the reading at verse 34. Unto this day they do after the former manners. They fear not the Lord, neither do they after their statutes, or after their ordinances, or after the law and commandment which the Lord commanded the children of Jacob, whom he named Israel, with whom the Lord had made a covenant, and charged them, saying, Ye shall not fear other gods, nor bow yourselves to them, nor serve them, nor sacrifice to them. But the Lord, who brought you up out of the land of Egypt with great power and a stretched out arm, him shall ye fear, and him shall ye worship, and to him shall ye do sacrifice. And the statutes and the ordinances and the law and the commandment which he wrote for you, ye shall observe to do forevermore, and ye shall not fear other gods. And the covenant that I have made with you ye shall not forget, neither shall ye fear other gods. But the Lord your God ye shall fear, and he shall deliver you out of the hand of all your enemies. Howbeit they did not hearken, but they did after their former manner. So these nations feared the Lord and served their graven images, both their children and their children's children, as did their fathers, so do they unto this day. Note what an atmosphere of confusion that must have been. To have some fear of God, but not enough to serve him and keep his laws. And so they had some respect for God, but they kept serving their images, both their children and their grandchildren. That concludes chapter 17 of the book of 2 Kings. We have a few minutes left, so let's begin chapter 18, verse 1. Now it came to pass in the third year of Hoshea, son of Elah, king of Israel, that Hezekiah, the son of Ahaz, king of Judah, began to reign. Note, Hezekiah was a good man, a good king. It's an interesting thing that a man like Ahaz would have such a good son. F.B. Meyer speculates in his notes that it is likely that Hezekiah had a good mother. That makes a big difference in many cases. Verse 2, 25 years old was he when he began to reign, and he reigned 29 years in Jerusalem. His mother's name also was Abba, the daughter of Zechariah. And he did that which was right in the sight of the Lord, according to all that David his father did. He removed the high places, and brake the images, and cut down the groves, and brake in pieces the brazen serpent that Moses had made. For unto those days the children of Israel did burn incense to it. And he called it Nehushtan. Note, the brazen serpent of Moses was over 900 years old by this time, and it had been an object of worship. So, he brake it in pieces. Verse 5, he trusted in the Lord God of Israel, so that after him was none like him among all the kings of Judah, nor any that were before him. For he clave to the Lord, and departed not from following him, but kept his commandments, which the Lord commanded Moses. And the Lord was with him, and he prospered whithersoever he went forth. And he rebelled against the king of Assyria, and served him not. Note, many times people are very critical of any teaching that hints that God might want you prosperous. And yet you find things in the Bible like this repeatedly, that when people walked with the Lord, God prospered them in every way whithersoever they went. That is one of the rewards of the Lord when you walk with Him, is prosperity. God wants to give you and me power to get wealth that He might establish His covenant in the earth. It is important that we understand that God wants us to prosper in order that we might be better used for God. It is not a sin to have wealth. It is a sin to not use wealth for the glory of God. When wealth has possession of us, that is very dangerous. When we trust in wealth, we're in deep trouble. The Lord said to Timothy through Paul, charge them that are rich in this world, that they not trust in the riches, but trust in God, who giveth us richly all things to enjoy, and be ready to distribute it. That's what the Word says. He didn't say charge them that they should repent for being wealthy, but that they should use it for God's glory. So Hezekiah walked with the Lord. There was none like him before or after, and the Lord prospered him wherever he went. I hope you'll join me next time. This is the Kingdom Keys Network, KJRT Amarillo, KPDR Wheeler, KVED Vernon, KJDR Guymon, KPCV Portales, KOGW Hartley Dalhart, KIJN FM Farwell Clovis, and KWAS Borger. And now I present to you the Bible reading and commentary program that was prepared for airing on Friday. It's time again for Bible reading and commentary. Right now we're reading in the book of 2 Kings chapter 18. We're reading about King Hezekiah. He was a good king. He was like a second David. In fact, it said in verse 3, he did that which was right in the sight of the Lord according to all that David his father had done. Hezekiah trusted in God. So it said in verse 5, there was none like him among all the kings of Judah, nor any that were before him. He clave to the Lord and did not depart from following God. He kept God's commandments. And verse 7 said that the Lord was with him and he prospered whithersoever he went. Another thing, he rebelled against the king of Assyria and did not serve him. Ahaz, his father, a very wicked man, had become tributary to the Assyrians. And now, when Hezekiah came to the throne, he refused to pay any more tribute. That reviews us briefly with what we've read in this chapter so far. Now we're ready to resume the reading at verse 8. He smote the Philistines even unto Gaza, and the borders thereof, from the tower of the watchman to the fenced city. And it came to pass in the fourth year of King Hezekiah, which was the seventh year of Hoshea, son of Elah, king of Israel, that Shalmaneser, king of Assyria, came up against Samaria and besieged it. And at the end of 3 years they took it. Even in the sixth year of Hezekiah, that is the ninth year of Hoshea, king of Israel, Samaria was taken. And the king of Assyria did carry away Israel unto Assyria, and put them in Halah, and in Habor, by the river of Gozan, and in the cities of the Medes, because they obeyed not the voice of the Lord their God, but transgressed his covenant, and all that Moses the servant of the Lord commanded, and would not hear them, nor do them. Note what we just read was related in the previous chapter, but is repeated here. The reason for the captivity of the 10 northern tribes was because they obeyed not the voice of the Lord their God. They transgressed his covenant, and they transgressed all that Moses had commanded, and they would not only do the commandments, but they would not hear. It said they would not hear them nor do them. Verse 13. Now in the 14th year of King Hezekiah did Sennacherib, king of Assyria, come up against all the fenced cities of Judah and took them. And Hezekiah, king of Judah, sent to the king of Assyria, to Lachish, saying, I have offended. Return from me. That which thou puttest on me will I bear. And the king of Assyria appointed unto Hezekiah, king of Judah, 300 talents of silver and 30 talents of gold. And Hezekiah gave him all the silver that was found in the house of the Lord and in the treasures of the king's house. At that time did Hezekiah cut off the gold from the doors of the temple of the Lord and from the pillars which Hezekiah, king of Judah, had overlaid, and gave it to the king of Assyria. Note, it is a mistake to bribe the foe. You might as well come to blows with the enemy. As soon as he straddles your path, sooner or later, the conflict will come to a head. You and I need to remember that where the devil is concerned. Don't compromise with the enemy. Sooner or later, you'll regret that you did that. Note the calamity of Hezekiah. The king of Assyria took all or most of the fenced cities of Judah. And then Hezekiah, seeing that Jerusalem itself was in danger of falling into the enemy's hand, was willing to bribe or purchase its safety at a great expense. Where was Hezekiah's courage here? Where was his confidence in God? 300 talents of silver and gold were paid as a ransom. In order to raise that sum, he was forced not only to empty the public treasures, but to take the golden plates off from the doors of the temple and from the pillars. So Hezekiah confessed to the king of Assyria the offense of rebelling against him and promised to pay any tribute laid upon him. Now verse 17. And the king of Assyria sent Tartan and Rabsaris and Rabshakeh from Lachish to king Hezekiah with a great host against Jerusalem. And they went up and came to Jerusalem. And when they were come up, they came and stood by the conduit of the upper pool, which is in the highway of the fuller's field. And when they had called to the king, there came out to them Eliakim, the son of Hilkiah, which was over the household, and Shebna the scribe, and Joah the son of Asaph the recorder. And Rabshakeh said unto them, Speak ye now to Hezekiah. Thus saith the great king, the king of Assyria, What confidence is this wherein thou trustest? Thou sayest, but they are but vain words, I have counsel and strength for the war. Now on whom dost thou trust, thou that rebellest against me? Now, behold, thou trustest upon the staff of this bruised reed, even upon Egypt, on which if a man lean, it will go into his hand and pierce it. So is Pharaoh, king of Egypt, unto all that trust on him. But if ye say unto me, We trust in the Lord our God, is not that he whose high places and whose altars Hezekiah hath taken away, and hath said to Judah and Jerusalem, Ye shall worship before this altar in Jerusalem? Now therefore I pray thee, give pledges to my Lord the king of Assyria, and I will deliver thee 2,000 horses, if thou be able on thy part to set riders upon them. How then wilt thou turn away the face of one captain of the least of my master's servants, and put thy trust on Egypt for chariots and for horsemen? Am I now come up without the Lord against this place to destroy it? The Lord said to me, Go up against this land and destroy it. Note the way Judah is insulted here. The king of Assyria was not satisfied with all the gold and silver that Hezekiah had given, so he planned to perhaps take the Jews captives and to besiege Jerusalem. He sent this large army to take Jerusalem. His commanders stood before the walls and began to insult them. In making fun of them, they expressed their ignorance of Jehovah. Hezekiah had taken down the high places of Baal and removed the false worship. They thought that it was Jehovah and the worship of Jehovah that Hezekiah had taken away. And then in verse 25, they even went so far as to say, "Am I come up without the Lord, without Jehovah? The Lord said to me, 'Go up and destroy this land.'" Let's see Judah's answer now. Verse 26, "Then said Eliakim, the son of Hilkiah, and Shebna, and Joah, unto Rabshakeh, 'Speak, I pray thee, to thy servants in the Syrian language, for we understand it, and talk not with us in the Jews' language, in the ears of the people that are on the wall.'" Note, the officers of Assyria were speaking loudly, and they could be heard by people on the walls of Jerusalem. So these officers here were afraid that the people would become terrified at these things they were saying and surrender. So they appealed to them to speak in the Syrian tongue so they could understand and the people on the walls would not be able to understand. Verse 27, "But Rabshakeh said unto them, 'Hath my master sent me to thy master and to thee to speak these words? Hath he not sent me to the men which sit on the wall, that they may eat their own dung and drink their own piss with you?'" Note, instead of being quiet so the people might not be weakened and frightened, they spoke all the louder. Verse 28, "Then Rabshakeh stood and cried with a loud voice in the Jews' language, and spake, saying, 'Hear the word of the great king, the king of Assyria. Thus saith the king, Let not Hezekiah deceive you, for he shall not be able to deliver you out of his hand. Neither let Hezekiah make you trust in the Lord, saying, The Lord will surely deliver us, and this city shall not be delivered into the hand of the king of Assyria. Hearken not to Hezekiah, for thus saith the king of Assyria, Make an agreement with me by a present, and come out to me, and then eat ye every man of his own vine, and every one of his fig tree, and drink ye every one the waters of his cistern, until I come and take you away to a land like your own land, a land of corn and wine, a land of bread and vineyards, a land of oil, olive, and of honey, that ye may live and not die. And hearken not unto Hezekiah when he persuadeth you, saying, The Lord will deliver us. Hath any of the gods of the nations delivered at all his land out of the hand of the king of Assyria?" Note, those other nations had no living god. All they had was idols. This man did not realize that he was coming up against the real living God this time. Let's read the continuation of the taunt. Verse 34, "Where are the gods of Hamath and of Arpad? Where are the gods of Sepharvaim, Hena, and Iva? Have they delivered Samaria out of mine hand? Who are they among all the gods of the countries that have delivered their country out of mine hand, that the Lord should deliver Jerusalem out of mine hand?" But the people held their peace and answered him not a word. For the king's commandment was, saying, "Answer him not." Then came Eliakim, the son of Hilkiah, which was over the household, and Shebna, the scribe, and Joah, the son of Asaph, the recorder, to Hezekiah, with their clothes rent, and told him the words of Rabshakeh.
1: Note three things that Rabshakeh suggested to discourage the people's confidence in God. First, he suggested that Hezekiah had forfeited God's protection by destroying God's high places and altars, which we've already referred to. It's not what happened, but what they thought happened. Secondly, he suggested that God himself had given orders for the destruction of Jerusalem at this time. And thirdly, that even if God should undertake to protect them, he would not be able to do it. What other God had ever been able to stand up against the great king of Assyria? The Jews held their peace, and that was a wise policy. The king had commanded them to hold their peace. It is better for us to hand our cause over to God. Let him defend us rather than get involved in defending ourselves to avenge the wrongs that have been done us ourselves. He will undertake our case if we'll give place to wrath. In other words, leave it up to him to defend us. The Bible says in the book of Romans chapter 12, "Dearly beloved, avenge not yourselves, but rather give place unto wrath, for it is written, vengeance is mine, I will repay, saith the Lord." That takes us to the end of chapter 18 of this book of 2 Kings. I hope you'll join me next time.
2: Hello, this is Sabrina Fitzgerald. I'd like to share the seed of God's Word with you today. Colossians chapter 1, verse 9 in the New King James says, "For this reason we also, since the day we heard it, do not cease to pray for you and to ask that you may be filled with the knowledge of His will in all wisdom and spiritual understanding." The will of God. That's something many people wonder about. Oh, what is the will of God for my life? I hope that's the desire of your heart. And here, the Apostle Paul is writing to the church of Colossae, and he's telling them what he prays for them. I hope you have a lot of people in your life that you're praying for. And the Apostle Paul gives us an example here that you can pray for other people, and that when you pray for them, something amazing can happen. Here we see that Paul is praying to influence how much revelation, knowledge, and understanding that they will have of the will of God. You might look at people in your life who you love and you want to pray for them. You want them to understand God's will. You want them to do their, you see things happening in their life that aren't from God, and oh, you want them to know God's will and to fulfill it. Well, did you know that your prayers can affect how much understanding, how much filling of the knowledge of His will they can receive? You know, some people, they hear the Word of God, they listen to it preached, and you see them just not understand. Well, here we see that we can pray for others. Paul was praying for them that they would be filled with the knowledge of His will. So for those that you love, pray that when they hear the Word of God, that they will receive it and that they will understand it and gain knowledge from it. You know, Kenneth Hagin was a mighty man of God in previous generations, and he said something very powerful. He said, "You don't know something just because somebody told you." And there are many, many people who are hearing God's word and maybe even receiving it with gladness and believing it in their mind, but they're not filled with the knowledge of it yet. But the Bible says that if you pray for them, here we see that the prayers of the apostle were that that knowledge would fill their life. So get to praying something powerful and effective. Pray the will of God for people. You know, it's God's will that they would really get it, that they would really understand what He wants for their life, what He wants them to believe, what He wants them to do in life, so that they can live in that path of righteousness that's going to produce good things now and in eternity. So I encourage you today, pray for others and pray that they'll be filled with the knowledge of the will of God. Let's look at Colossians chapter 4 and verse 12 in the New King James. It says, "Epaphras, who is one of you, a bondservant of Christ, greets you, always laboring fervently for you in prayers, that you may stand perfect and complete in all the will of God. Here there's a man in ancient times here being referred to by the name of Epaphras. That's one we don't have very much in our culture today. But you can get to know him. Paul said that he was a bondservant of Christ and that he greeted the brothers. He loved them so much that he knew he had work to do. He could do something for them even when he was far away from them. He could be always laboring for them fervently in prayer. Did you know there's work to be done in prayer? There's a lot of different kinds of ways that we can pray. And one of them here is a prayer for and on behalf of the people that he loved. And he was doing that labor, coming before the throne of grace, that these people in Colossae might receive what God wanted to give them. That word laboring means to struggle, to literally to compete for a prize, to do the labor. And to strive, to have a goal, something he was going after in prayer. And I praise God that Paul recorded what Epaphras prayed, because you and I can imitate this on behalf of the people that we love. One thing I notice is that Epaphras didn't necessarily, and Paul wasn't listing out here every particular need. He didn't need to know every single need on the prayer list of these folks that he loved. No, he had something that he was targeting his prayers for them, and it was this, that they would stand perfect and complete in all the will of God. You know, if you'll know the will of God and do the will of God, perfection and completeness will be everything that makes up the inside of you, and that will overflow into every area of your life. That's really, truly all we need. I like the way some other translations explain this. It says that that he was praying for, that always striving for them earnestly in prayers, pleading that you may, as persons of ripe character and clear conviction, stand firm and mature in spiritual growth. That's the way the Amplified Classic puts it, that they would be convinced and fully assured in everything willed by God. The will of God. There's nothing much more important than that. That's the reason we're here, is to delight to do his will. And Epaphras was praying. That's what he prayed for the people he loved. So today, when you take the needs of the people that you love before the Lord, be sure to keep it targeted and remember to pray that they will stand perfect and complete in all of God's will. Because at the end, that's all that really matters. It says in the Bible in Psalms chapter 40 and verse 8, New King James, I delight to do your will, O my God, and your law is within my heart. You and I need to be filled with a knowledge of God's will. If we're going to stand perfect and complete in all the will of God, we've got to first know it, be filled with a revelation, knowledge, and understanding that comes from meditating on it and from acting upon it day by day. And then this verse says that we should make it our delight. I delight to do your will, O God. Many people wonder, well, what's God's will for my life? Well, first and foremost, the Bible is full of descriptions and commandments that tell us what we are to believe and what we are to do and not to do in our life. It's filled with the explanation. Here is the will of God for you. But specifically, if you study through the scriptures, you'll find some places where the actual words say, this is the will of God. And I'd like to look at one of those today. It says in 1 Thessalonians chapter 4, verses 3 through 8, for this is the will of God, your sanctification, that you should abstain from sexual immorality. So if you'd like to know the will of God for your life, his will is that you should be sanctified. Sanctified means made holy and clean and set apart for a pure and holy purpose. And here he equates that sanctification to something that's very, very rare in our culture today amongst the world, and that is to abstain from sexual immorality. You know, God created man and woman to be husband and wife, joined together, one man and one woman for life, and to enjoy the gift of sex together within the confines and the bonds and the liberty of marriage. What a joy and peace that comes from a lot of good sexual morality. That's the way God made it to be a blessing in the family life and to last a lifetime. But sexual immorality, anything that's outside that marriage bond, is not from God. And it brings pleasure for a while, but it brings death and corruption in the end. So if you want to know God's will for your life today, it tells you real plainly, this is the will of God, that you be sanctified. His will is your sanctification, and that you should abstain from sexual immorality. So be reminded today, keep your heart and your mind pure. Be sure to keep it clean before the Lord. Set yourself apart in your heart, and then be sure to walk in all the will of God, because this is His will for you. There are several places in Scripture where the Bible specifically says these words, this is the will of God. So I think if the Bible repeats something, we probably want to know it. Now, in one place, it says that the will of God is our sanctification, that we abstain from sexual immorality. That's important to remember. Let's also look at another passage in 1 Thessalonians chapter 5, verse 18 in the New King James. It says this, in everything give thanks, for this is the will of God in Christ Jesus for you. If you'd like to know, what's God's will for me? Lord, I'm seeking your will. Many people want to know, young people especially, are looking to find, what's God's plan? What does he want me to do? Well, there are a couple simple places here right in Scripture where it tells us what the will of God, this is the will of God, in everything, give thanks. Now, thanksgiving is an offering. It's something we bring to God. The Bible says that thanksgiving is a fruit of our lips. You know, a thankful heart is a happy heart. There's not going to be fear and confusion in a heart that's overflowing with thanks. Now, I noticed that it says in everything to give thanks, because it's not really enough to just think we're thankful, but not just really to be thankful, but to actually take it to action and say, I'm so thankful. This is an offering to God, and it's a sweet smelling savor to him. And you know, this should overflow to God, but it should get on everybody around us. The Bible says in a couple of places that we're to give thanks. And Paul even said, I thank God for you. And so let's give thanks to God, but let's show our appreciation to the people around us too. We give thanks to God daily in prayer, and then day to day when we're with people, we can show our appreciation. Make it a habit and a part of your routine to say, thank you. I appreciate you. And why don't you start maybe with the people who are the closest to you, your husband, your wife, your family, those you work with day to day. Just be a giver of continual thanks. And if you want to make a record of something, your thanks is a good thing to write down. Take time to write a note to somebody. Put it on record, something they can absorb and read over and over again. Write them a thank you note. You know, never write down something that's a complaint. If you've got a problem you need to work out, don't put that in writing, but write down your thanks. Make it a record. Say it over and over. Remember, it's the will of God for you in Christ Jesus that you will in everything give thanks. I'm pointing out three places in the Scripture where the Bible specifically says the words, this is the will of God. I don't know that the will of God gets much clearer in Scripture or in our hearts and minds than where God says, this is the will of God. Well, let's look at another. It says in 1 Peter chapter 2, verse 15, New King James, it says, for this is the will of God, that by doing good, you may put to silence the ignorance of foolish men. You know, your actions shows more to the world than your words. The world needs our words. It needs us to share the truth. And then they need us to show them what's good. Here it says that the will of God is that by doing good, we're going to silence ignorance and spread the truth by showing in our life. See, the will of God is not just about the hearing. It's not just about the believing, the receiving, the agreeing. That's where we've got to begin. But the will of God is really about the doing. The Bible says in Mark chapter 3, verse 35, for whoever does the will of God is my brother and my sister and my mother. That's what our Lord Jesus said. In 1 John 2:17, it says, and the world is passing away and the lust of it, but he who does the will of God abides forever. You know, according to Jesus, prayer is a really essential part of getting the will of God done. Once you know the will of God, prayer will help you to be a doer of it. Prayer will help you do the will of God. Jesus laid this example for us. In Matthew chapter 26, 42, he said, "Oh, my Father, if this cup cannot pass away from me unless I drink it, your will be done." Jesus told us to pray, "Your kingdom come, your will be done on earth as it is in heaven." He said to watch and pray lest you enter into temptation. You know, you got to get ready to do God's will. It's important to prepare your heart, and prayer will help you to do that. And so I want to encourage you today that if you want to do the will of God, you want to know, what's God's will for my life? Where does he want me to work? What's the assignment that he has for me? What's his call for me? Who should I marry? What should I do with my time and my money? If you want to know the will of God, start with these things. All of those details for your specific life, they'll be revealed, they'll fall into place, the doors will open when you do the things that you clearly know to do in Scripture. And the Bible says, this is the will of God: your sanctification, that you abstain from sexual immorality, that giving thanks in everything and in all circumstances, that this is the will of God. And the Bible says that this is the will of God, by doing good, that you'll silence ignorance. So I encourage you today, live out God's will. Listen next time when I share more seeds from the Word. I'm Sabrina Fitzgerald.
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1: Open your Bible, if you would, to Hebrews chapter 10. Hebrews 10:11 is where we're going. Hebrews 10:11. Every day, every priest stands and performs his religious duties again and again. He offers the same sacrifices over and over. What's flawed about those Old Testament sacrifices? What was the flaw? They could never take away the sins. They could cover them up because they were doing what God told them to do. So God would not hold it against them. He would cover it up, but it didn't take it away. In other words, they continued to feel the sting of it. Their conscience wasn't cleared. The blood of Jesus Christ had not yet been shed for their sins, and the blood of goats and bulls and calves can't take away sin completely. It could only cover it up. And so he's comparing, the writer of Hebrews comparing Jesus' ministry to that Old Testament. He said to never take away sins. But when this priest, talking of Jesus, had offered for all time one sacrifice for sins, he sat down at the right hand of God. That's what you do when you're finished, sit down. He sat down at the right hand of God, and since that time he awaits his enemies to be made his footstool, because by one sacrifice, I want you to get a hold of this. I want you to grab this, boy. He has made perfect forever those who are being made holy. Now, that's two perspectives. That is God's perspective of you. You have been made what? By God's perspective, you are made perfect. Why? Because you're clothed with Christ. I shared this on Wednesday night with the kids. I won't share that whole scripture with you, but the Bible says, clothe yourself with Christ. How many of you remember that scripture? At least vaguely, clothe yourself with Christ. When you look at this thing that I'm hanging out here, can you see my arm? No. You can't see my arm. You can see evidence of my arm because my shirt's moving. But what do you actually see? You see my shirt. You know why? Because I'm clothed with my shirt. If God looks at you, he will see the evidence of you, for sure. But he'll see you clothed in Christ. When God looks at you, he sees Jesus. If you're born again, you're clothed with Christ, he sees Christ. So therefore, because of that clothing of Christ and the grace of God, God looks at you, he goes, I see him perfect. Hallelujah for that. Because you know what you got to be to go to heaven? Perfect. I've said that many times in 20-something years of ministry, and without fail, there'd be somebody that'll hear it and go, oh, don't sweat it. You're perfect if you're in Christ. He said, well, you have to follow me around a little bit. It ain't about you. It's about Christ. Are you in Christ? That's all I need to know. Are you in Christ? Now, I should be able to tell if you're in Christ or not. Come on. Apple trees produce apples. Jesus said, you'll know them by the fruit. Okay? Because one sacrifice he made perfect forever. Say, I've been made perfect forever. Okay? But what's the process that's still going on? I'm being made holy. Holy means set apart for God, sanctified for God's use. I remember the church I came from, somebody got a hold of an old beer keg. And they brought that beer keg to church. They cut a hole in the top of it, and they painted crosses on the outside, and it was the benevolence bucket. And people could put change and loose money in that old beer keg. And if someone came into the church and they had a need, the policy was, if you have a need, go up there and get what you need. And if you want to give, go give what you want to give. And then if we had people come and ask for help in the church, sometimes we'd just dig into that benevolence bucket and we'd help people. And I thought, you know, at first I thought, a beer keg in a church? It's like, what better place in the world for a beer keg than a church? As long as it's not a beer keg any longer, come on. When we look at it, I see a beer keg. But God look at it and goes, I see a blessing bucket. And see, you might used to been a beer keg, but now you're a blessing bucket. Amen? Because you've been made perfect, but never fear. You're not as good as you're going to get. I'm glad of that. Maybe you're not, but I am. I'm glad that God's not done with me, and I'm actually glad God's not done with you too. But I'm really glad he's not done with me. Because I'm not always satisfied in my performance level. Sometimes I disappoint myself. I've told people this, you can't disappoint God. Because disappointment by very definition means you expected something different than what happened. And I guarantee you God knows how you're going to respond. I would say this, you can certainly hurt God by your actions. You can certainly grieve the Holy Spirit by your actions. But God's never been disappointed in you. God never saw you as a failure. God never saw you as less than anything that you are, and you are his child by birthright. He knit you together in the womb of your mother and sent his son Jesus to die so that you could be redeemed. You belong to no one else but God. And that's how God's always looked at you. Even on your worst day, God's always looked at you. You were still his. Even when you didn't want nothing to do with him, you were still his. As far as he was concerned, his love never stopped. It never waned. It never faded. It stayed constant. Until you responded to it, you didn't even know it. You might have been convinced at some point in your life God hated you. God never hated you. You might be convinced or been convinced that God was very disappointed in you and you probably, if you, he wrote you off, but that's not true. God is love. Amen? You say, Pastor, you're preaching to church to save people. Why you got to talk like that? Saved people don't need to hear that. I beg to differ. I think saved people need to hear that just about as much as anybody does. You know, most people's marriages are pretty good the day they get married. Honeymoon night, they don't tend to have bad problems, not usually, I would think. But that maintenance, man, maintenance. If you've been married very long, you know what I'm talking about. Maintenance. Even in friendships, maintenance, you know. So in our Christian life, we got to have maintenance. And maintenance is seeing yourself, I believe, going back to the cross, staying near to the cross, seeing yourself saved, seeing yourself good, like God sees you. Amen. Now, in that scripture in Hebrews, we learn that Jesus gave himself for us. Amen. We have been made perfect. We're being made holy. Let's go to Philippians chapter 3. The Apostle Paul writing, Philippians chapter 3, verse 12. Paul said, not that I've already obtained all this, talking about all the stuff of wanting to know Christ and his power, his resurrection, all that. Not that I've attained all this or that I've already been made perfect. Now, he's talking about in the natural sense, right? He said, but I press on to take hold for that which Christ Jesus took hold of me. Brothers, I do not consider myself to have taken hold of it, but this one thing I do. There's one thing Paul said, I do. Consider myself to have taken hold of. And there's this one thing that I do or that I practice. Paul said, I've not yet apprehended everything which Christ apprehended me for. I haven't taken hold of everything which Christ taken hold of me for. But this one thing I do, this one thing I do take hold of, this one thing I have accomplished, and this one thing I practice. He said this, this is what I practice. I put behind me, for forgetting what's behind me, I strain toward what's ahead. Some translations say, I press on. Like a track runner running, and you ever see track runners running the tape? You know, they're going to be the first to cross the line, and right at the end, they'll just lunge for it. That's what Paul was writing. When it says press on, that's what that literally means, is to lunge forward. And sometimes in our Christian walk, we're going to be maintaining the pace. We're going to have those seasons where we're just maintaining the pace. But then there is that when you feel like as you're at your weakest, that's when you need to lean into it and press forward and press on. And how do you do that? You do that by forgetting what's behind. You don't sit there running a race thinking about how far you've come and, you know, oh my gosh, how far I've come. I seen online that somebody set a new record for a marathon, which is 26 and a half miles. They finished a marathon in 1 hour, 59 minutes and some seconds. In less than 2 hours, they finished a marathon. That's like, you got to run about 13 miles an hour. I'm not sure I can run 13 miles an hour with a bear chasing me, but I know I can't run 13 miles an hour without on a constant pace. But I can assure you during that marathon, whoever did that, and you look it up online, latest marathon record, you'll find it. But I guarantee you one thing, they did not finish that quickly and finish that well by thinking about all the steps they had taken behind them. They were only focused on where they're going. You can't ever get where you're going if you're constantly looking in your rearview mirror. You know the beautiful thing about your past? It's past. There's a saying, it's not from the Bible, but it's a great philosophy. You know what? This too shall pass. You know, there's not a scripture in the Bible that says this too shall pass. But it's pretty, it's close. It says to everything there is a season. That's Ecclesiastes. And so if there's something going on in your life and it's difficult right now, you know what? Just press on. Don't linger on the past. Don't think about all that, but press on and just let the past go. Let it go, because hanging on to that's not going to help you win. And you're called to win. Amen. I want to look one more place at Isaiah chapter 43. Isaiah 43, 18 and 19, first of all. Forget the former things. Forget the former things. Do not dwell on the past. Sharing an early worship couple, I think it was week before last, year with us about what it means from a biblical word study viewpoint about becoming weary. The Bible says don't grow weary in well-doing, because in due season you'll reap if you don't give up, if you faint not. That goes really well with what the Lord dropped in my spirit back a month ago, whatever. There's five seasons. You remember them? Winter, spring, summer, fall, and due. Due season. And if you haven't noticed, it's due season. It's also fall, but it's due season. Sharon explained that she did a word study by the leading of the Holy Spirit on that word weary, and it means reluctant. It can mean reluctance due to becoming tired, due to past experiences of like, you know, we tried this, it didn't work, I did this, it didn't work, da, da, da, da. And you can become weary in it. You can want to give up and quit. Well, God's got an antidote for that. He says, just forget the things of the past. Don't dwell on the past. Don't dwell on it. Don't sit there and play that video over and over in your mind of something that's in your past. It could even be something wonderful in your past. See, because how many of you ever heard somebody that all they can think about, all they can talk about is the glory day or whatever it was. And they're so living in the past that they're trying to get nourishment from a steak they ate last week. You know, we're to live in the now with our focus on the future. Live in the now with your focus on the future. God said, forget the former thing. Don't dwell on the past. Why not? Why don't I want to dwell on the past? Simple. God said, I'm doing a new thing. You know, God can be doing a new thing in you, on you, all around you, but if you're so stuck dwelling on the past, you won't perceive it, you won't know it. In order to see the new thing that God's doing or wants to do in your life, you've got to quit looking on the thing that's already done, good or bad. Just let it go. It's past. We're in the now. We're going to the future. Amen? So, I'm doing a new thing, God says. Now, it springs up. Do you not perceive it? In other words, God goes, man, you got to look. You got to look with your spirit, not with your eyes. You got to look in the Word. And you'll perceive it before you see it. He said, I'm doing it. Do you not perceive it? I'm making a way in the desert. I'm making streams in the wasteland. There are probably people that will hear me, and maybe you feel that way in some areas of your life. It's been feeling like you've been in a desert.

0: in a place where you're good with whatever God wants to do, God liable to give it to you today. But until you get the ants out of your pants, it's hard. It's hard for God to get done what he wants to do. So we don't want to get too antsy for the future, and we certainly don't want to be looking back at the past. Amen.
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0: Now God's going to do a new thing. He's doing a new thing in your life. Do you receive it? Amen. I receive it. And so I want you to tell me what you remember about a guy named Simon Peter. You know, the apostle Simon Peter. Some of the things that we know about Peter are good, and some of the things we know about Peter are not good. Like, the biggest mess up that I could see in Peter's life, where on the night of Jesus' betrayal, Peter denied Jesus. He denied that he even knew him, and on that third denial, it actually says that Peter called down curses on himself. And it means that he would have said something like, may my family be ever wiped from the face of the earth. May birds eat my carcass if I am a friend or if I know that man. That's how they would speak curses. So Peter, I got here in Matthew 14, Peter walked on the water, but nobody mentioned this. He sunk. I'm just going to throw it out there. I'm just going to be the negative guy. Yeah, Peter, he walked on water, but he sank. Huh? And whoever said that's like, well, how many times you walked on water? Anyway, Peter got rebuked for overprotecting Jesus. Jesus' words were, get behind me, Satan. Peter got corrected for cutting the ear off the servant. He denied Jesus three times. These are the things I wrote down. He was restored by Jesus. That's wonderful. Jesus, these are some good, some bad. Peter spoke up on the day of Pentecost, didn't he? On the day of Pentecost, when he got baptized in the Holy Spirit, you know, just days earlier, he denied that he even knew Jesus in front of just a few people. But on Pentecost, there were thousands of people gathered, and Peter stood up boldly and proclaimed Jesus to them, even to the point and said, God made this Christ, who you crucified, Lord, and has raised him from the dead. And listen, 3,000 people gave their hearts to Jesus that day. Stop for a minute. Think about what we're talking about letting go of the past. Just literally days earlier, Peter had totally denied Jesus. Peter had to let go of his denial, or he would have never stood up on the day of Pentecost. Peter had a role to play. He had a position to be in, and Peter didn't let his failures from a few days earlier stop him from standing up, and the result was 3,000 people got saved. That's important. Pentecost is the birthplace of the church. It's important. Don't you know that demon spirit of condemnation would have loved to just keep his old claws hooked up in Peter and go, you don't dare stand up. Look at your pathetic self. You denied Jesus. You remember when Jesus said, get behind me, Satan? You remember when you sank in the water? You remember when you got rebuked for cutting the guy's ear off? You know, now I guarantee you the devil bring up every negative thing he could bring up. Every perceived failure, whether it was a failure or not, the devil will make it a failure. He'll blame it all on you. But not, he can't do it. He can't do it. If you look at yourself and go, you know what? I've been made perfect. and I'm being made holy. I'm not perfect in the natural realm. I admit it. I admit that my actions are not

0: always what they should be. I admit that. But I'm a work in progress, and I embrace the process. I'm not who I used to be. I may not be who I'm going to be, but I'm not who I used to be. I embrace the process. I'm going to do what God said to do. I'm going to forget the former things. I'm not going to dwell on the past. I'm going to be like the Apostle Paul and say, this one thing I can do. I can do one thing. I can forget what is behind me, and I can press forward to the mark of the high calling in Christ Jesus. Peter put the past in the past. And by doing so, he made that prophecy of Jesus about him being a rock come to pass. He became literally the rock of the church, the pillar of the church. And he didn't do it by looking at his past. He didn't do it by letting his past define him. He didn't do it by living in the glory days. Well, I remember when Jesus was here. He did it by living in the now with his eyes on the future. And that's how we're going to win too. We always win when we keep our eyes on Jesus. Peter would have never sank if he kept his eyes on Jesus. Amen. So Peter didn't let the past hinder him. Let me give you just a couple of illustrations from people that are maybe not nearly as important as the Apostle Peter, but they might be more famous. Let me give you a couple. One of them is a guy named Abraham Lincoln. You ever heard of him? Hope you have. Abraham Lincoln, he was born in Springfield. Here's what it says about him. Here's what they said about him in his hometown. He was too impractical and too temperamental to be a success as a lawyer. He turned to politics. He was defeated in his first try for the legislature, defeated again in his first attempt to be nominated for Congress, defeated again in his application to be the commissioner of the General Land Office. He's defeated in a senatorial election of 1854, defeated in his efforts for the vice presidency in 1856. He had a lot of defeat in his life, didn't he? He was defeated in that, and at that time, he wrote to a friend of his and said, quote, "I'm about the most miserable man living. If what I felt were to be equally distributed to the whole human family, there would not be a cheerful face on the face of the earth." That's how he got so discouraged that that's how he felt. But let me ask you something. Did he ever run for political office again? I think so, because we wouldn't even know who he was if he didn't. President Abraham Lincoln's known as one of the greatest presidents of the United States, but he didn't become the president the first time he tried. He couldn't get elected. Sound to me like he couldn't get elected to be dog catcher for a while. But see, God was working a process in that man's life, and he was bringing him to a place and a point and a time where the man was ready for the situation and the situation was ready for the man. And he went down in history as being one of the greatest presidents of the United States. I guarantee you that he'll never be forgotten in the United States. But he would have been if he would have let his past dictate his future. I'll give you just one more guy. You've heard of this guy too. Thomas Edison. Who's ever heard of him? Thomas Edison, famous. He invented a lot of things. But the one thing he had to try over and over and over and over and over and over and over again was the light bulb. Here's what it says about him. Thomas Edison's teachers, when he was young, here's what they said about him, and God forgive them. They said, he's too stupid to learn anything. They didn't realize he was genius, and because he's a genius, he couldn't relate to their low intellect. So they just called him stupid. There's a Bible teacher named Rick Renner, who is an absolute gift to the body of Christ. He's a very gifted man in studying languages. His teachers, when he was young, also called him stupid. Don't call anybody stupid, okay? But if someone's called you stupid, just realize this. The only thing stupid about that are their stupid words. You just flush it and move on. Amen. So they called him stupid. And it said he was fired from his first two jobs for being unproductive. As an inventor, Edison made 1,000 unsuccessful attempts at inventing the light bulb. When asked about it, a reporter said, "How did it feel to fail 1,000 times?" Edison replied, "I didn't fail 1,000 times. The process of inventing the light bulb was a 1,000-step process." How many times have you failed at being a Christian? Answer, none. Becoming Christ-like is a process. The Bible says, A righteous man may fall seven times. Seven times he will arise. What kind of man? A righteous man. What's that mean? A man with a right relationship with God. Well, I thought if he's right with God, he wouldn't fall down. Well, you thought wrong. Just because you're right with God doesn't mean you're not going to trip over your own 2 feet sometimes. But put the past in the past and get up and dust off. If I was walking in the mall, I've used this before, I use it again. If I was walking in the mall and I tripped over my own feet and fell down, you can bet I'm not going to lay there going, I can't believe I did that. I'm so embarrassed. I'm so humiliated. I'm such a failure at walking. I was trying to chew gum and walk at the same time, and it just don't work for me. And everybody walking by going, what's wrong with him? Oh, he fell down. Why don't he get up? Oh, he's just relishing it. You know? I guarantee you it'd be like if I'm walking the mall trip. I did that on purpose. It's good. There's a little something there on the floor just getting it with my knee. I ain't going to lay there and wallow in that thing and then be ridiculed for it. I'm going to jump up as fast as I can. Listen, if you think you fell flat on your face, here's good advice. Get up. Wash your face. Don't tell people about it unless they need to know, unless you want to share it as a testimony about how you overcame it. Right? But don't let it become your identity. Oh, glory to God. I think I ought to quit with that note. I ought to just quit right there while I'm sort of ahead. But just think about this. We will look at one last thing, and it's from Peter himself. It's 2 Peter 3:18. And I have a statement to make to you that I guarantee you the Holy Spirit gave me. And you might want to get a recording of this message so you can write this stuff down. You might want to write it down. It's that good. That came from God. Amen. Here's what Peter said. This is the very last recorded passage of Scripture in the earthly life of the Apostle Peter. And here's what he said. He said, grow in the grace and knowledge of our Lord Jesus Christ. To him be the glory forever. Keep growing. That would be what Peter would say to you if you denied Christ today. He'd say, listen, just keep growing. You know what? If you sank today because you took your eyes off the prize, he'd just say, well, just keep growing. Here's what I want to say to you. The Holy Spirit, give me this. Peter didn't let his missteps cause him to quit walking. He just kept growing. Peter didn't let it happen. His, quote, failure to walk on the water has been an example for millions of people to not take your eyes off of Jesus. I wouldn't call that a failure. I call that a raving success. Amen? His, quote, failure when he denied Jesus 3 times is a reminder to us that God's grace is sufficient to cover anything. I call that a huge success. His, quote, failure in the garden by trying to protect Jesus and cutting that guy's ear off is a constant reminder that you and I never need to take matters into our own hands. God's got it. I call that a huge success, not a failure. Amen? And so listen, here's my final statement. Here's what I want you to get a hold of. Maybe failures are not really failures at all. With that scripture in mind, maybe the only thing that failures, what your perceived failures are, is growing pains. So listen to me. Is there any reason for you to beat yourself up about anything that's in your past? We have a motto in this church. Say this out loud with me if you would. My future is not determined by my past, but by how I respond to God today. Now you think about that. You, well, I had a bad day yesterday. Well, praise God, yesterday's gone. I've been having a bad day today. Well, praise God, a while ago is gone. You're in the now. And you get to choose from this point forward how it goes. I do? Yep. By your attitude. Amen. Hallelujah. I will not let my future be determined by my past. Amen.
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3: 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Let's take a look at the weather for the Amarillo area. Overnight low tonight, low to mid 70s. Tomorrow, high temperature forecast to be about 103. Winds gusting to 30 miles an hour from the southwest. Sunday, mostly sunny. High temperature expected to be 104. On Monday and Tuesday, high temperature 100 to 105.
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3: Don't forget the big rally birthday party coming up on Sunday, August the 30th. 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Get acquainted with people and look the things over. Have some coffee or tea or water or whatever else we have available. It's all going to be good. Also, there will be an opportunity to meet and greet and mingle after the rally at 8 p.m. So either come early or stay late or both. It's going to be a big night. And the rally itself from 6 p.m. to 8 p.m. is going to be so much fun. We're going to have a lot of things going on that you will be blessed by, like congregational singing of old-time gospel songs like we used to sing back 50 and 60 years ago. Also, testimonies, information. It will be a night that you will not soon forget. And I'm going to tell you this, even if you have to come 200 or 300 or 400 miles, the distance is worth the difference that that will make in your life on the big rally night, Sunday, August the 30th.